0: under freedom with Shah and going to the history, even Persia, we had a women king in Iran in old time. But here, when the political, we're going back to when Shah was overthrown, that was politics by the British government, by France, and it was during the Carter Democrats. They didn't want to lose Iran to Russia because communism was growing. That's why I became communist at the time. I joined the communist movement for 7 years because Russia wanted to take over Iran. So here, the only way they could have stopped Russia and the communist system, they used who? They used Islam. They brought Khomeini, after all these years he was out in Abuni in Iraq, they brought him out. And they knew if they bring Islam in Iran, then through this whole system that people, because of all the Islamic Sharia law, they can stop the movement of communism. When the Islam took over Iran, they killed all the communist leader.
1: Right. I want to get into that. But the conversation, at least in the headlines and in the news, is Iran's capability of having a nuclear weapon, that if they have all this enriched uranium, they're going to build a weapon and they're going to launch it at the United States or on the West. But those in the media say, no, they weren't even close to having a nuclear weapon. What's your take on that? Do you think it would be dangerous for Iran to have a nuclear weapon? And as the Trump administration claims, they were very close to reaching that objective.
0: The reason people, they want to justify everything about the Islamic system, because they don't know the heart of Islam. They don't know the heart of this regime. The heart of this regime, when they have all these nuclear weapons and all this, it's not to protect Iran or Iranian people. Look at the investment they make to have all these jihadis, all these terrorists to go attack. We had October 7 in Israel. We have all these terrorists all over the world, and also the 9 years war between Iraq and Iran. Why, if you go and ask the soldiers in Iran, why you had war 9 years between Iran and Iraq? 2 million were killed in that war. Why? Because it wasn't that the battle was about the Iran and Iraq. The battle was the Islamic regime, based on their Quranic teaching, based on what Prophet Muhammad is teaching them, to make the entire universe Islamic country. So why they have nuclear weapon? Why they want to be all militants like this? Because they want to make the whole world to submit themselves to Islam. So all their agenda, the heart of their whole mission, is to make the whole world Islamic country. That's what they're doing right now in our country, in New York, in Michigan. So this is not about they had nuclear weapon to protect Iran. No. This nuclear weapon, because they have strategically, they have a plan based on their Quran to make the whole world become Islamic country.
1: Yeah, I want to ask you more about that. But before we get there, share us your story of being born and raised in Iran and what your experience was.
0: Well, I was born in an Islamic family. My father was a leader of a mosque. So very fundamental, not like a radical terrorist, but he was a very fundamental Islamic Muslim man. And so that's why I grew up in an Islamic family. Mm-hmm. So growing up in that whole system, I was abused until I got married. I was not even 18 when I got married. I mean, I was abused as a woman, as a girl, that I was not allowed to even in the mirror to comb my hair. Hmm. If my father or mother saw me, I'm in the mirror. That one time when I was in the mirror, my mother grabbed me from my hair, pulled me on the other room, and I got beat up that I couldn't even move. They said, oh, you're making yourself pretty to go outside so men, they can look at you. Mm. So here.
1: Do you think your experience was unique, or did you have other friends that you think were going through similar experiences?
0: I had a lot of other women that they were experiencing it. The women, because at that time, the Iranian culture was not under Islamic, but the Islam was practiced in the families. So if they had a fundamental, radical Islamic parents, that was happening to them. But otherwise, because the country was still under Shah, there was freedom. People, they didn't have to wear burqa, women. The burqa things and all this Islamic Sharia law, they're practicing it right now. If a woman gets raped in Iran or Afghanistan, they're actually, they are taking her to prison. They say it was your fault. Mm-hmm. That you caused the woman, the man to rape you. So this is under the Islamic family. And I had many friends that they were in an Islamic family. They were treated like I was. And then I was around 18 years old. I was still in high school when I'm married to my husband. Then again, my husband was under that culture. So that abuse continued. I was not allowed to leave the house. I was not allowed to do anything. If anything I said against him, because in the Quran says the women have to submit to husband. If she disobey, the husband allowed to beat her up.
1: Right.
0: So now I was beat up with mom and dad. Now I'm married. I'm beat up with the husband.
1: And then you're still living in Iran at the time.
0: I was living in Iran. I was married for 4 years in Iran. And then after 4 years, my husband wanted to come to the United States to get his engineering degree. And we could come. At the time, we were allowed, Iranian were allowed, because that was during Shah.
1: Right. So at what point did you escape all of this abuse?
0: In 1977, we came to the United States. And that was the time the communist movement was happening. And then the student here in America, they had a huge organization that was under the socialism and all. So they introduced me to the doctrine of Marx and Lenin. And then since I grew up being abused and treated like
1: This was 180 degree difference.
0: Yeah, so I said, talking about one class society. So another false teaching deceived me. Talking about one class society, equality between men and women. Yay, I like this. So I radically changed. I hated God. I said, what kind of a God is this that I had to be beat up by men and not having any identity? So I joined the communist movement for 7 years. We had picket line in Sac State. We had picket line in San Francisco. Mm-hmm. And they were teaching us to how to hate America. We're in America.
1: Right.
0: And how to lie to the system so we can get whatever we want. And then lying, cheating, stealing, all kinds of stuff.
1: Right.
0: Until in 1983, Iranian, this Islamic government that killed first all the politicians. In one day, 400 politicians were executed because now they want to establish the Islamic government.
1: Right.
0: And then they start finding through families, father, mothers, they reported their children that they didn't believe in Islam. They were involved in communists to the government, and they had the government execute their own children for Allah and Muhammad. And then all of our leaders were executed. Now, no more organization. So I lost my identity. And that was a time hostages took place in Iran by Islamic government. We were rejected and hated by the American people here. They were about to put us in a camp. We could not get any more financial aid from Iran because we were on a student visa. So we had no support. So we're poor, rejected, and I am abused at home. I attempted 3 times to kill myself, but God, out of his grace and his plan in my life, he kept me alive until October 1983. Jesus came to my dream while I was planning for the 4th time to kill myself.
1: Hey, when we come back from the break, want to get your thoughts on what you believe the United States should be doing to overthrow this regime, to open the Strait of Hormuz, etc. And what do the Iranians feel right now? What do they think the best strategy is to make a change in your country? Again, our guest is Pastor Khadija. She was born and raised in Iran in the 60s and 70s. More with her coming up after the break.
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1: Let's get back to our guest in studio. Her name is Pastor Khadisha. She grew up in Iran during the 60s and 70s during the Shah rule. Thanks for your patience. We appreciate your time and perspective. So what should the Trump administration be doing to overthrow this regime in Iran, to prevent them from building a nuclear weapon? What do you think? Because, again, you grew up, you know the people there, you have family and friends still there. What do the people want? What is their strategy in order? How are they feeling right now?
0: 95% of Iranian people in Iran screaming, shouting, crying to President Trump and Prime Minister Netanyahu, please come and set us free. I mean, talking about 95% of Iranian. Now, we come to the American, all these Democrats, they are attacking President Trump because who supported, come on, who supported Islamic government in Iran? Democratic Party. Because they want this regime. Why? Because the heart of the Democratic Party is to establish one world government. They want to establish that Antichrist government.
1: Right.
0: And then the only way the Antichrist can be established, it always uses religion. You can read about it in the book of Revelation. Now here, with Trump going into the Iran, rooting out this system, this is not politics. This is not he's planning to have expanding his territory or taking over Iran. No. He's appointed by God to root out the system because Islam is not just the destroying Iran and Iran. This is a threat. This is Islamic right. government is a threat to the whole world.
1: Sure. So how does he go about doing that without completely destroying the country? If we have to continue this kinetic attack, bombing bridges and power and infrastructure, etc., I'm sure the Iranian people don't want to see their entire country decimated.
0: I absolutely.
1: So how does he go about doing that, and especially getting the Strait of Hormuz open up so that we can bring gas prices and oil prices down? Or is a better strategy equipping the Iranian people to uprise and do it themselves?
0: That's an excellent question. And actually, to be honest with you, that is a debate between all of us Iranian. Instead of bombing Iran, the Iranian people are powerless and they are not armed people. They have nothing, nothing. Mm-hmm. You hear it every single day. Just yesterday, they executed another two young men. Every day, that's all we hear. Honestly, there are thousands of them getting killed, martyred, executed, raped in Iran. We don't hear about it. The only one that we hear two a day, four a day, we hear them. Somehow the information comes out. So here, we say the same thing. We, as an Iranian, actually, I had this conversation yesterday with my husband. I said, I wish President Trump with Prime Minister Netanyahu stop bombing in Iran and equipping by military equipments,
1: sure.
0: you know, guns and whatever, to equip the Iranian people that they can, from within, they can root out this regime.
1: Yeah.
0: Do you know that's what they did when they threw out the Shah? When Shah was overthrown, that's what they did. They made the people, millions of people were out in the street rising up against Shah, and then they took Shah out.
1: Mm-hmm.
0: So if millions of people rising up, armed, that's it. And then in less than 24 hours, President Trump can go in. Honestly, only like maybe 10 of them left in the government.
1: Mm-hmm.
0: Most of them are being killed. So they can literally go in, take out these evil men, these evil Islamic leaders, and then let the people take over the country. And people of the Iran, they already chose their leader, mm-hmm. which is Reza Pahlavi. So if they want, they can have Reza Pahlavi go take over the government and have the people to rise up against the government of Iran by helping them, by equipping them, by giving them arms, arming the people in Iran. Because we don't want the whole country be destroyed,
1: right,
0: being bombed, because one day this regime is gone. The people, they need their resources. We believe there is a way to root out this Islamic government instead of bombing Iran.
1: One last question, because we're out of time. What is your concern about the growing Islam here in the United States? More and more mosques being built, especially college campuses. You've got more young people who are deciding, oh, I'm going to become a Muslim, etc. Is that concerning to you?
0: Concern more than
1: what's
0: concern.
1: The danger there? Like the imminent danger.
0: They have the same same plan that they established in Iran for 47 years. That's why they want to do it. This is the only way. If they bring people, and who's doing it again? The politicians that they want to establish one world government, one world economy, and one world religion. They are behind it. All these politicians. And they're using Islam to oppress our nation in ignorance, in believing lies, deception. So then the people were being totally separated from the truth and from their identity as a country of America, and they're totally losing their identity. They're losing the history of this land and giving it all to Islam. So when the Islamic system comes and take over, see, this is their plan, that nobody can attack America. There is no government, no power out there can destroy America.
1: Except for itself.
0: They want to destroy America from within.
1: Right.
0: That's the plan. And what is better than Islam?
1: Yeah.
0: They're using Islam to destroy this country from within, to bring divisions and take away our freedom, take away our belief system. This country, when it goes to the back to our ancestors, it was built on the kingdom of God, on the word of God. They're taking it away, and until this country is like history repeating itself, we're living in a Jeremiah time. Mm-hmm. Babylonian entered in Judah and Jerusalem, and they were able to deceive the people in Judah and Jerusalem by their false teaching, prophet, false God. And then what happened? When Jeremiah was speaking, they beat up Jeremiah, throw him in the pit, slap him in the face. Finally, they killed him. So what happened at the end? Babylonian took over Judah and Jerusalem, was destroyed. Mm-hmm. And the people went into captivity for 70 years. That is the plan of Islam now.
1: Hey, good stuff. Thanks so much for your perspective, your expertise. We appreciate your timing in studio. Pastor Khadisha, born and raised in Iran in the 60s and 70s, I believe her and her husband, they have a church out in Folsom.
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1: All right, in the remaining few minutes we have in today's show, I want to talk about education, something very near and dear to me and the options that we have as parents and grandparents when it comes to educating our kids. You know, the default option for most folks in this state is sending them to a public school. But if you're not aware, public schools in this state are struggling. Test scores and grades are down, not to mention the financial crisis that's happening in many school districts where they are hundreds of millions of dollars in debt, and they are threatening to close schools down, lay off teachers, enlarge classroom sizes, and that obviously is not good for our kids. We want a superior education than what's being provided in many public schools throughout the state. There are a few gems, some great schools out there, some great teachers, but for the most part, again, the public schools in California are struggling. So what are the options out there? Of course, you can send them to a great Christian school like my wife and I did for many years. But of course, it's not free. There's no government assistance to send your child to a private Christian school. But we here at the radio station have stepped in because we strongly believe in helping parents and grandparents out there provide their kids with the best education possible to expand your values that you have at home and make sure that they're continuing that in the classroom with good quality Christian teachers who care and respect you and what you want for your kids. So if you're interested in a half price tuition for your kids or grandkids, text us at 916-349-1039. This is for the entire school year. We have a select few number of these tuitions available for certain grades and many different schools, but you gotta respond and act now by texting us at 916-349-1039. 916-349-1039. My wife and I took advantage of it, saved us thousands of dollars, and boy, were we extremely excited and satisfied with the education they got. Our kids coming home, learning Bible verses, having real family type connections with other students and teachers. It was just a great experience. Couldn't recommend it more. If you've never thought of sending your kids or grandkids to a private Christian school, think about it because it is so worthwhile. And we want to help you out financially by providing you a half price tuition for the entire year. So maybe this is not right for you, but recommend it. 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Again, 916-349-1039. And one more thing before we go, want to remind you, grab your tickets to our comedy night with Dry Bar Comedian of the Year Nazareth, comedian Stephen B. It's September the 25th, a Friday night at Centerpoint Community Church in Roseville. It's presented by our good friend Mosley Collins. We got food trucks, so you don't have to worry about dinner. It's clean and safe for the whole family. They are extremely funny. 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Thanks again to our friend Mosley Collins. Have a fantastic weekend, everybody, and we will talk to you next week.
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18: How can God's people be a calming influence in a society filled with fear? This is Dennis Peterson, and thanks for being with me today on Reclaiming Your Legacy. There are lots of things I've learned as I grew into adulthood and fatherhood, and one that sticks out to me seems to be missed by a lot of people who have not yet learned how to avoid being dominated by fear. The present crisis in our world really seems to accent this fact and simply state it as this: what we don't understand, we tend to fear. It's pretty common, isn't it? If you don't understand how to use a dangerous tool like a knife or a gun, it's perfectly natural to keep your distance from that tool because of an indescribable fear. But once you've learned how to use the potentially dangerous tool correctly, you still maintain a healthy respect for the tool, but you don't have a psychotic fear of it anymore. When surrounded by uncertain circumstances, fear is a predictable, universal behavior for every age group and in every era of human history. Power-hungry leaders have capitalized on this fact since Nimrod after the Great Flood. Let's not be ignorant of that fact. Without a firm reliance on the divine providence of Almighty God, career government people have endless ways to deceive clueless people into believing their welfare depends on government. They literally make government into an idol. There are lots of conditions that can produce fear, but when you have confidence in one who gives you peace and security, then fear vanishes. Think of a baby in its mother's arms. Think of any situation where protection and victory overcame instability and destruction. We could talk about biblical and historical examples for hours. Adam feared the result of his rebellion when he was thrown out of the Garden of Eden. Noah feared the unknown outcome of the aftermath of God's judgment of the flood when God closed him into the ark with his family. Abraham had every reason to fear the unknown as he struck out for a destination only God knew when he decided to follow the living God. You could build an exciting story of overcoming fear around dozens of Bible characters and a host of heroes of faith like we read about in Hebrews 11. The unmistakable resolution for every one of them was the answer we must all lean personally into for ourselves, freshly discovered in Proverbs 3:5-6. Trust in the Lord with all thine heart, and lean not unto thine own understanding. In all thy ways acknowledge him, and he shall direct thy paths. This demands commitment to our own personal journey, doesn't it? How are we, as God's children, to respond to fearful conditions? Well, a good start is to identify yourself as a soldier, like Joshua leading the children of Israel into Canaan over 3,400 years ago. God's messenger appeared before his chosen commanding officer, Joshua, saying, "Haven't I commanded you? Be strong and courageous. Do not be afraid or discouraged. Why? For I am the sovereign creator God, the Yeshua, Savior of the whole world. The Lord, your God, is with you wherever you go." Those are the words that Joshua, the seasoned warrior and general of Israel's army of over 500,000 armed men, actually heard in his hearing at that great crossroads of the history of the world. And whether or not you believe that we today are at a crossroads in the history of our world, it seems increasingly clear that practically every thinking person on earth today senses that recent events have changed the way we look at all things in our world and will forever. And let's not forget Jesus' promise to his disciples that applies to us. If we're truly in him, that is, a genuine member of his spiritual twice-born family. Like John says in the 16th chapter, verse 13, when the Spirit of truth comes, he will guide you into all the truth. And also, be content with what you have, for he has said, "I will never leave you nor forsake you," like it says in Hebrews 13:5. And keep pondering the promise of John 14:27, because Jesus sent his Holy Spirit to remain with us always. "Peace I leave with you. My peace I give unto you. Not as the world giveth, give I unto you. Let not your heart be troubled, neither let it be afraid." But let's remember something. Joshua and the 2 million or so descendants of Abraham's grandson Jacob, whom God renamed Israel, had spent their whole lives growing up in the wilderness. They watched all their parents perish in the isolated desert, all because those parents let their understandable fear of giants prevent them from conquering the fruitful land that God promised. During that 40 years, they experienced the daily miraculous provision by God for all their daily needs, their water, their daily bread, called what is it, or manna, their clothing and shoes, their laws for social order and resolution of conflicts, virtually everything they needed to survive. They spent their entire lives, some up to 4 decades, learning how to practice obedient, disciplined living. They were constantly aware of their dependency on the living God they knew for one of his powerful attributes as Jehovah Jireh, my provider. Their knowledge of God's providential faithfulness prepared them for trusting him to do what they couldn't do in the challenges that lay ahead of them. The foundational basis of faith that overcomes the temptation to fear is knowledge coupled with understanding. Knowledge by itself is just the facts. It's not enough. The fear of the Lord is the beginning of knowledge, Proverbs chapter 1, verse 7 tells us. But what's required to grow in knowledge, and especially the knowledge of God? You must have a humble spirit. You must set aside your natural human arrogance. You must determine in your mind and your heart to have a holy and respectful reverence to your Creator and Savior. When we awaken to the fact that we've been trapped by our own sinful nature to think that we're a self-sufficient somebody, when in fact we're a created being dependent on our sustaining Creator, then we can receive God's insights, his discernment, his direction, and his peace, no matter what happens around us or even to us. Thou wilt keep him in perfect peace, whose mind is stayed on thee, because he trusts in thee. That's Isaiah 26:3. Read Proverbs chapter 2. We're told there in verses 3 to 6, yea, if you cry after knowledge and lift up your voice for understanding, if you seek for her as silver and search for her as for hid treasures, then you shall understand the fear of the Lord and find the knowledge of God. For the Lord gives wisdom. Out of his mouth comes knowledge and understanding. Now, this is not a magical chant. It takes dedicated time and effort. It's not like you're conjuring up a magic genie out of Aladdin's lamp. The life of following God in the reality of a wilderness or in the crisis of conquering a land full of fear-stirring giants demands the disciplined obedience to face and overcome fear by growing in knowledge and understanding. And by the way, that's why Jesus' disciples can be encouraged by the Apostle Paul's prayer in Philippians 1:9, that your love may abound yet more and more in all knowledge and in all discernment, which is insight and understanding, so that you may approve things that are excellent, that you may be pure and blameless until the day of Christ. Are you a listening reader, a reader who spends time searching the Scriptures for insight and wisdom? Are you being careful not to waste time listening to proven dispensaries of deception like the mainstream media? Are you investing your life in discovering the truth about the world and the times that you're living in? Then you're no doubt troubled by the tragic ignorance in our culture today. It's no surprise that the great spheres of influence in society are rotting in confusion and corruption. Daniel's prophecy about the time of the end in Daniel 12:4, when he was told that many people will travel to and fro and knowledge would increase, it helps us understand some things. But there's a paradox. While modern humans have more knowledge at their fingertips than any humans in the history of the world, it's clear that the vast masses of people are abysmally swimming in a sea of delusion and lost in willful ignorance. They don't know history. They don't know logic. Even Christians are at a historic low in their knowledge of God's Word, the Bible. Most people you pass on the streets, especially those from a lifetime of public education, don't even seem to know common horse sense. Proverbs 15:14 tells us, the heart of him that hath understanding seeks knowledge, but the mouth of fools feeds on foolishness. Does that tell you something? Is effort required to seek knowledge over pleasure and entertainment? Did it say that the search begins with a heart of understanding? How do you get that? Do you think it depends on parents and mentors and the encouragement to press in to finding the treasures that lazy people will never discover? It's no wonder that whole societies worldwide today seem to have lost their senses. It's like they have no ability to discern what's true, what's right, and what's sensible. And I have to wonder about many Christians who seem to have forgotten that God has providentially guided history. Just read Acts 17:26. The American Republic is built on the wisdom of the Bible, and it literally transformed the whole world with the idea that government is instituted by God, not by kings. government's purpose is to protect the unalienable human liberties of men who are created with equal value among all mankind. They are different from animals. They were designed by their creator to defend the helpless. They're assigned to promote virtue and the honor of the Savior of all mankind. The advancement of the Western world is a miracle, nothing less. It happened because the transforming power of the Word of God through the gospel of Jesus Christ was brought to the nations of the whole planet. It started with Europe, but flourished under American ideals. God orchestrated that. Even despite the evil excesses of some wicked people and disturbingly twisted cultural traditions and superstitions. So, how are we to assess and adjust our lives in respect to the constantly changing messages of fear that are promoted by the society around us? Fear of engineered disease, fear of economic collapse, fear of social instability, fear of lack of food and supplies. Our perspective will inevitably be guided by our beliefs about many things, and if we don't have a confident anchor for those beliefs in the truth, we'll be constantly tossed about like waves of the sea. There are three basic truths we must settle in our hearts. We must devote our lives to reinforcing these by gaining an understanding from God's Word. First is our purpose. That purpose is anchored in our Creator's empowering revelation of the absolute historical truths of biblical creation, man's fall, the flood, and Christ's redemption. If we don't teach our children to discover the many infallible proofs of these basic facts, who will? Second is our mission. Jesus validated the pattern of Scripture by assigning his disciples to disciple all the nations in all the teaching that Jesus taught. The commission to raise up a nation of priests who can personally approach their Creator in times of need, and it's confirmed by the timeless insights and wisdom of all Scripture to equip his people with the truth needed to navigate every challenge encountered in the fallen world. This is a lifetime assignment. It's a full-time job that must be deliberately planned for while trusting God for our daily bread through the works of our hands. Third is our hope. If we lose track of the fact that our risen Lord promised to return to this earth at a planned day and time in the future, we can easily become discouraged when we encounter the expected troubles of life. Sometimes it can look like we're fast approaching the fulfillment of that prophetic timetable, but that should only stimulate us to boldly use our time wisely to witness to others about the great treasure that we've discovered by God's grace. So, now that the public has been totally confused and disillusioned by the so-called experts who have made painfully wrong decisions for our nations and states that have produced massively greater damage to our families and futures than a mere flu epidemic ever could have, what are we to do? Besides praying fervently and daily for God's intervention, peace, and mercy, we've got to stop playing the game of life like foolish children. Each of us needs to take biblical wisdom seriously. Give up wasting time on foolish, non-productive distractions. Stop destructive habits. No matter your age, start learning healthy, life-saving choices. Teach them to your kids. Find friends, even new friends, who can engage with you to think constructively and critically. Make transformation your goal. Forget about trying to please everybody and giving in to dishonorable thoughts. Focus on the life stories of virtuous people. Learn how to overcome challenges that make you dependent on corrupt systems of men rather than on God. With the internet nowadays, there are many sources of good information to strengthen your decision to do what's in your own best interests. Remember the scripture in 1 Thessalonians 5:21, "Prove all things, put everything to the test." Check out the list of helpful online sources on the transcript of this program at reclaimyourlegacy.com. By now, most people have discovered the complete fallacy of the society-wide control measures forced on us during the great scamdemic of 2020 and beyond. As we learned, the futility of wearing face masks, except when you're eating, was a complete sham to prove how easily the public could be controlled by authoritarians. We all know now that if you just ask any doctor why they wear a face mask in an operating room, it's so they don't let droplets of their saliva onto the exposed tissues of the patient they're working on. We know that viruses are far tinier than bacteria and are not contagiously spread through the air anyway. And when your dirty fingers touch your eyes or inside your nose, That's where the germs and organisms gain entrance to your immune-compromised body. And if your system is weakened by a lousy diet filled with fake foods and poisonous sugars, your infection is imminent, especially if you're deficient in vitamins A, C, and D, and certain minerals like zinc. And most of us are deficient. It's hard to believe how fast our society has changed by the great scam of 2020. One of the most profound impacts, besides the abridgment of constitutional rights, was the ridiculous wearing of face masks by the ignorant sheeple population who actually thought they could die if they didn't wear one. Well, sure, some didn't think that they'd actually die. They were just brainwashed to think it prevented them from getting so sick that they might potentially die. It was fear-mongering at its finest. The truth of the matter is that face masks actually caused more harm than good, and this is actually well known. There's only one reason that they were continually hyped as necessary to function in society: psychological warfare. And we've been talking about that on Reclaiming Your Legacy for quite some time. If you haven't listened to several of the topics that we've discussed regarding mind control, I would encourage you to go to the search engine at the top of the webpage at reclaimyourlegacy.com and just type in the word mind control, and you'll find several important messages that we all need to pay attention to if we're going to be able to discern what we should do in the time that's before us. Well, the mind controllers certainly created a great cloud of distress in our communities, didn't they? The bizarre sight of the entire population walking around with mask-covered faces, socially distancing from each other, usually with heads hung low, spread a general feeling of gloom, magnifying fear and anxiety in every uninformed citizen. And that's the whole point. Keep the populace fearful. Keep them ignorant. And the global experiment was a success. They're under the control of the tyrants who effectively use the media to make them believe the big lie. Interestingly enough, Dr. Anthony Fauci even stated that people didn't need to be wearing those masks. And then the World Health Organization stated the same thing. In both instances, they both changed their tune, and you can speculate about why they did. But the point is obvious. The so-called experts don't know what's true or right, and they shouldn't be trusted. So what are the three common sense reasons not to wear a face mask? Reason number one, face masks can cause hypercapnia. Hypercapnia is a condition that can be caused by rebreathing your own exhaled carbon dioxide. That means you don't get enough oxygen because you're inhaling too much CO2. Excessive CO2 in your blood increases pH levels, causing all sorts of problems like confusion, coma, depression, or paranoia. Hyperventilation or excessive breathing, irregular heartbeat or arrhythmia, loss of consciousness, muscle twitching, panic attacks. I never realized that all those kinds of effects, side effects, could happen just from wearing a mask because you're breathing in too much carbon dioxide and not getting enough oxygen. Reason number two. Face masks actually increase your chance of getting any contagious disease. That's right. It sounds counterintuitive due to propaganda, but it's true, and for obvious reasons when you think about it. Wearing a face mask increases the frequency of touching your face. That's what spreads more germs around. Face masks, if they're dependable air filters, would be helpful only if you wore it a short time and never touch your face except to take it off. That's the exact opposite of what people naturally do. Third is that face masks cause psychological trauma. And this is the whole point of making everybody wear them in the first place. As long as everyone is doing it, they'll be forced into stress and feeling scared, worried, and even depressed. That's classical social manipulation. A perpetual state of fear, just the way tyrants keep people controlled. The great scam of 2020 proved the society was fully groomed by generations of propaganda to keep the masses under control through fear. Whether you like it or not, empirical evidence demonstrates that use or rejection of face masks during times of public intimidation indicates your worldview and the ease with which you can be controlled. Therefore, to call face mask wearers sheeple really is a fitting description. And just remember Isaiah 55, verse 9, "For as the heavens are higher than the earth, so are my ways higher than your ways, and my thoughts than your thoughts." My friends, if you're hearing God's Spirit and sensing your calling to seek Him wholeheartedly, don't wait another day or even another hour. Today really is your time. Not just a teachable moment, it's a transformative crossroads. Read the whole Gospel of John, but especially chapters 14, 15, and 16 right now. The Holy Spirit will

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1: The Bible says, "The eyes of the Lord run to and fro throughout the whole earth to show himself strong on behalf of those who love and trust him." 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
2: 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The bottom line is that knowledge does not equal understanding. Just because you know that your fears are not warranted, that something is bad for you, or that a strategy will lead to success, doesn't mean that you truly understand these things. In order to understand, you need to summon the willpower to literally rewire your brain. You need to deliberately engage with others, learn to enjoy things that are good for you, and implement new, good habits and strategies in your everyday life. Then, prepare yourself for the long journey from knowledge to understanding. It makes all the difference in the world. Proverbs 2 verse 6 says, "For the Lord gives wisdom, from his mouth come knowledge and understanding." In Proverbs 15:14, he says, "The heart of him who has understanding seeks knowledge, but the mouth of fools feeds on foolishness." Today, I concur with Paul in his declaration to believers in Colossians 1:9. "We do not cease to pray for you and to ask that you may be filled with the knowledge of his will in all wisdom and spiritual understanding." This is Dennis Peterson. Thanks for being with me today on Reclaiming Your Legacy.
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8: News this hour from Town Hall. I'm Mary Rose. The Department of Homeland Security reports record-setting deportations of illegal aliens by the Trump administration.
9: A new report totals over 1.4 million forced removals, averaging about 4,200 per day, on pace, authorities say, for an all-time high. DHS says the operation included deportations of worst of the worst illegal alien gang members and other serious criminals, as ICE detentions reportedly hit a monthly high of 46,000 in June. The agency says ICE agents are not slowing down in its mission to arrest and remove illegal aliens. Ken Lorman reporting.
8: The Senate has confirmed Todd Blanche as the nation's next attorney general in a 50-49 vote. Blanche had been serving as acting attorney general and now will assume the position permanently following a contentious confirmation process. A major White House construction project just hit a legal roadblock. Willie Nelson reports.
10: A federal appeals court has ordered the Trump administration to halt construction of the planned White House ballroom, ruling that President Trump cannot build it without approval from Congress. The 2-1 decision finds the president lacks unilateral authority for the project, even though the administration says it is being paid for entirely with private funds. The court put its order on hold for 2 weeks to give the administration time to appeal to the Supreme Court. Willie Nelson, The White House.
8: Five people in Louisiana are dead after getting flesh-eating bacteria infections. State health officials said Thursday a total of 9 cases of the bacteria have been reported in the state. Officials said all 9 patients had underlying health conditions. More on these stories at townhall.com.
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14: It says in Luke 18, beginning at verse 1, Then he, that is Jesus, spoke a parable to them, that men always ought to pray and not lose heart. So this verse suggests there's two ways we can go. When faced with a problem, we can pray or we can lose heart. And Jesus says, pray. So let us embrace that instruction from Jesus. Let us pray when we face difficult situations, when we feel like it's all against us, when we feel like there's no way. Let us pray and not lose heart. And if we will, God will answer that prayer and he will strengthen us and help us.
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7: From the wild world of D.C. politics to America's culture clash, brace yourself for the reality check you've been waiting for. The one and only Mike Gallagher.
19: How do we feel about somebody pleading the Fifth Amendment during a legal proceeding? The Fifth Amendment is a right that Americans enjoy. The relevant part of the amendment says that nobody shall be compelled in any criminal case to be a witness against himself. It's known as the privilege against self-incrimination. But if I'm on a witness stand or I'm testifying before a Senate committee or I'm uncalled before Congress to explain my actions over something like, oh, I don't know, a worldwide pandemic. And I'm Dr. Anthony Fauci. And I'm asked during that hearing, what's the color of your tie? And your answer is, I respectfully invoke the Fifth Amendment in order to avoid self-incrimination. If you're asked, what's the color of the carpet you're sitting in front of, I respectfully plead the Fifth Amendment. You're making a mockery of the proceedings. That's not an effort to prevent self-incrimination. And right now on Capitol Hill, senators are battling and fighting over whether to hold Dr. Anthony Fauci in contempt of Congress. The Democrats are trying to table it. They're trying to desperately take it off the table. The Republicans, of course, led by Congressman Rand Paul, who's the chairman of this committee, they are not going to allow this to be tabled. Here's Rand Paul moments ago as these proceedings got underway on Capitol Hill.
20: She sat before this committee in the witness chair under subpoena for conduct covered by the President Biden's full and unconditional pardon reaching back to 2014. Dr. Fauci faced no risk of federal prosecution. All he had to do was tell the truth. More than 100 times, though, he refused. The chair ruled that Dr. Fauci's assertion of the Fifth Amendment privilege was unsupported in light of the pardon and the testimony he offered in his opening statement. The chair directed Anthony Fauci to answer. He refused again. That is what we are voting on today. Not his opinions, not his policies, not anything he said from a podium 6 years ago. We are voting on whether a witness who has received the benefit of a sweeping federal pardon can be ordered by this committee to answer questions and then defy that order without consequence. More than 1 million Americans died from COVID. Many of them died alone. Workers were forced to choose between a mandate and a job they needed. Businesses closed and never reopened.
19: This is so good. He is so good on this subject. And for them to battle this out, for me, the turning point, the tipping point, as it were, was when Fauci refused to answer what color his tie was. From my perspective, and believe me, I'm no lawyer. I'm a big mouth talk show host, but as an American citizen witnessing all of this, and I saw Fauci refuse to answer what color his tie was, he was deliberately avoiding any answer posed to him by that committee. So this debate is underway. It's getting a little nasty. I'm going to take you to Capitol Hill. We'll peek in. We'll listen. We'll poke into some. Is it peek in or poke in? By the way, it's another topic for another day. I'm in a mood. I'm in a good mood. Hope you are too. It's Thursday, August the 6th. We got some reason for optimism. We got good things happening in the country. We've got a bunch of challenges that we face. We got the communist takeover of the Democrat Party. We got to deal with that. We got to save the country. But other than that, how's your day going? I'd like to see if you believe that the efforts to hold Anthony Fauci accountable for his disastrous testimony before Congress recently is justified? Is it a witch hunt? Do you want to see the guy led away in handcuffs? Do you want to see him held accountable? Because I also am mindful of how we all have an inclination to try to get a pound of flesh.
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19: Okay, they did it. The Senate panel has voted to hold Dr. Anthony Fauci in contempt of Congress. I'm going to find out. Believe me, I'm no expert on this. I don't know what the next steps are. I don't know where we go from here. But this Senate panel beat back the objections from Democrats like Peters and that stolen valor creep from Connecticut, Dick Blumenthal. They were all railing against the idea of holding Fauci in contempt, but the Senate panel has voted to hold Tony Fauci in contempt of Congress. So here we go. I mean, and I love the text messages I'm getting. Also, lines are jammed. We're going to take your calls here in just a moment. But Mark from Stockton, California, points out something that our colleague Hugh Hewitt says often, that which gets rewarded gets repeated. And these kind of cases need to be prosecuted. Louisville, Kentucky points out that the illegitimate January 6th committee charged Bannon and Peter Navarro with contempt of Congress, and the Biden lawfare machine put them in prison. Holding Fauci accountable is fair. It's not revenge. It's fair, and it's called accountability. He's not above the law. But now this committee headed by Rand Paul has voted 8-5 to hold Anthony Fauci in contempt of Congress. I want to see what Jonathan Turley, Tracy, has to say about Fauci being held in contempt. So we're going to get Jonathan Turley's analysis from Fox News. We'll play that for you in a couple of minutes. I pay close attention to his legal bona fide. So we'll see what the George Washington University law professor thinks are the next steps. We'll also take you back to some of the fiery back and forth, the hearing. But again, 8-5, Tony Fauci held in contempt of Congress. This portion of our show is sponsored by Rough Greens. You gotta love your dog. You want your dog to be around forever. I saw firsthand what Rough Greens can do for some dear friends of mine and their beloved pooch, their beloved puppy, Jesse. Jesse's a Cocker Spaniel. Jesse and Simon are two of the most spoiled dogs in America. Those are the Hudson dogs, my friend and colleague Joey and Peg Hudson's dogs. Jesse was scratching his little belly all through the night, and the vet could not figure out why. Joey decided to give Rough Greens a try. He heard about them on the radio. It's America's number one dog supplement. 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It works, and now Joey is a believer. 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Rough Greens. So great. Your dog will ask for it by name. Here's Corey in Sacramento. We'll start there. Hey, Corey, welcome aboard. How are you today?
7: Fine, and you, sir?
19: I'm great. What do you think about this news that Fauci is now being held in contempt of Congress?
7: Well, it's a good first step. I'm glad.
19: Yep, okay. All righty. Okay. And a few words. Thank you, sir. Mabel in Pontiac, Michigan. Hey, Mabel, how are you?
11: Hi, how are you? Good morning.
19: Hi there. What do you make of this Fauci development?
11: Well, I think it's nothing but another travesty. We keep doing the wrong things. We keep punishing the wrong people. There are lots of people to be blamed for handling of the COVID disaster. So let's start at the top. Who knew about it? Where did it come from? Let's start with Donald Trump. Let's start talking and the secret. It was such a big secret until, you know, I even lost a son during COVID.
19: I'm
11: very angry with the way they handled all of it.
19: But with all due respect, Mabel, why do you want to give Tony Fauci a pass? Why don't you want to hold him accountable?
11: He's no more responsible or guilty of anything than the rest of them.
19: Well, he's the scientist.
11: They're playing games with our lives, you know.
19: Can I ask you some questions, though? Because I appreciate, and first of all, we're so sorry for your loss, and I appreciate how you feel. I'm just mystified. He was the scientist. He was the expert. He was the face. He was the voice. He was the guy that presented to President. Please let me finish my point. No, ma'am, I don't.
11: He tried on numerous occasions to get you guys to release the information. He even gave you a step to take, but no one wanted to listen to him because he was telling the truth. And they always wanted to overshadow him because he was telling the truth.
19: Okay, may
11: so
19: I?
11: That's
19: may
11: the
19: I,
11: problem is nobody are, wants to hear the truth. Everybody you, wants to hear bad talkers.
19: And see, I get yelled at for interrupting people. This is what always happens.
11: Exactly. All of the Republicans are big talkers, big talkers. Fast talkers.
19: Mm-hmm.
11: They're always accusing everybody of everything except for themselves. They're responsible for this mess, and they may as well accept it. But, you know, we're going to just quietly let the Lord take care of it. They use the Lord's name in vain. They say they believe in the Lord, but they do not believe in the Lord. They just know that we do. That's my opinion. I think it's a waste of time. I think it's a waste of taxpayers' dollars. Just another example of how they take advantage of everything.
19: Okay, now I let you talk a lot. Am I going to be allowed to speak, ma'am?
11: Yes, you are.
19: Thank you, ma'am. I appreciate you letting me speak. I think you are so politically driven to hate the Republicans and Trump that you're blinded into not even realizing the villain that Anthony Fauci was. If you've been paying attention, Mabel, you've seen in his diaries that were released, he lied to the American people about masks. He lied about the vaccine. He promised us, as you remember, Mabel, you get the vaccine, you're not going to get COVID. The things he did and the way he profited from COVID, I have to tell, may I just finish my point and then I'll let you talk like you did. I believe that your refusal to want to hold him accountable is only driven by your partisanship, because you're a loyal Democrat and you hate Trump and Republicans.
11: Absolutely not. I there are some Republicans that I respect highly. It's just that there's so many that will kind of just roll over and play dead, act like they don't see the truth or don't want to see the truth because they're all guilty of colluding with each other, I said, or Trump, or whoever's making decisions.
19: Okay. All right. I've tried. Look, I tried. Thank you, Mabel. God bless. I'm sorry you lost your son. Look, I'm trying real hard. See what happens when I try to ask somebody questions and they just keep talking, and bless her heart, she's a senior, she lost her son, she's emotional, and she hates Republicans. And you can hear it. I mean, and anybody who wants to give this guy a pass, that's so notable to me. And here's a poor woman who lost her son. I would think you'd be enraged at the role that Tony Fauci played in this entire debacle. And yes, it was a debacle. It was a disgrace. And all you have to do is read what Fauci himself was saying. The things that, the way he lied about the mortality rate. Again, Mabel's loss notwithstanding, and we're certainly sorry for her loss. The mortality rate was about 0.3%. You had a better chance of getting hit by lightning than dying of COVID. But Fauci purposefully scared us and terrified people into reacting in way. It's just, you know. All right, what are you going to do? 800-655-MIKE. 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
12: With SRN News, I'm Mary Rose. The Department of Homeland Security reports record-setting deportations of illegal aliens by the Trump administration.
13: A new report totals over 1.4 million forced removals, averaging about 4,200 per day, on pace of, authorities say, for an all-time high. DHS says the operation included deportations of worst of the worst illegal alien gang members and other serious criminals, as ICE detentions reportedly hit a monthly high of 46,000 in June. The agency says ICE agents are not slowing down in its mission to arrest and remove illegal aliens. Ken Lorman reporting.
12: The Senate has confirmed Todd Blanche as the nation's next attorney general in a 50-49 vote. This is SRN News.
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19: 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Now, I just want to show you. Mabel's a great example. I tried so hard. The biggest complaint I get over the way I do this show is that I interrupt people too much. So there's a perfect example of the dilemma that I face. Do you want me to just let her go on and on and on like she did? Or should I try to interrupt? But when I try to interrupt people like Mabel and others, she's not alone. They don't stop. They don't take a breath. And I'm trying to inject a dialogue here. So here's a California. Mike, your exchange with Mabel was hysterical. Her allowing you to speak on your own show. You can't shake the faith of the COVID faithful. And the thing about the whole COVID era, and if you're just joining us, Tony Fauci was just found by a Senate panel, a vote of 8-5, to be in contempt of Congress over his refusal to answer any questions before his congressional testimony the other day. And we're getting your reaction to all of that. But Mabel, the caller we just had, it's a perfect example. If I interrupted her and I tried to, and she got frustrated, you'd be blasting me and saying, let her speak, let her speak. You interrupt too much. Poor woman trying to make her point, her son died. Look at you, you big bully. That's what I get. That's what I get. People get so mad at me for interrupting. Now you're mad at me for not interrupting Mabel. Now I'm sitting here getting buried with all these text messages, which, by the way, I love the feedback that the text line provides me. 800-655-MIKE, if you want to text me. If you're a jerk, we block you. Don't be a jerk. But I don't mind you being disagreeable or give me constructive criticism. Here's Guy from West Virginia. Please go back to just being you. Don't listen to ridiculous complaints that try to constrain you over callers going on and on like that. It's your show, not the listeners. You're the best of the best and have all the rights to turn people off on your mic, not the people who want a grandstand. And Guy, first of all, I'm very grateful for your support like that. But I also do this show for the audience. And I'm not complaining. Look, this is a nice problem to have. I'm proud of this show. I'm proud of what this show has achieved. We continue to lead the company in ratings and revenue. I'm proud of that. We're expanding into the podcast realm with Mark Davis. I'm very humbled and proud about how well that's going. I love what I get to do. But I don't want to ignore you when you give me a bunch of complaints. If I had interrupted Mabel, I would have gotten 100 emails about how rude I was to interrupt her. Now, so then I sit there and let her go on and on about how Republicans and Trump are the boogeymen and somehow Anthony Fauci shouldn't be held accountable in any way, shape, or form, and how she didn't seem to know how Fauci has lied to the American people. Complete disgrace what he did, knowing that there was going to be a very low mortality rate and lying and saying, oh, we think it'll be 3, 4, 5%. We heard that. We panicked. We were scared. Trump was given lousy advice. And I love how people like Mabel, who are clearly politically driven, want to hold Trump accountable for listening to Fauci, the so-called expert, as if Trump was supposed to know that Fauci was going to be a scoundrel. I mean, Trump eventually discovered that. But he didn't know it when we were in the thick of it. And that was the point I was trying to get her to acknowledge, and she wasn't going to have it. But it's just an aside. Of course I'm going to do the show the way I do the show. But there are, just understand that, and I think letting her go on and on like that proves my point. It's not great when people want to grandstand and monopolize. Yes, it's a talk show, and yeah, I want engagement, and yes, I want debate, but that's a two-way street. When you criticize me for interrupting, you never criticize the caller for interrupting. So, there you go. All right, I'm calmed down here a little bit. I just got news about the Gulf of America cruise, because I knew there was a date coming. It's a week from Friday is the final day that you could sign up to join me and Scott Jennings and Jennifer Horn and Larry O'Connor and Kurt Schlichter on the Gulf of America cruise. We're going to have a vacation from November 14th to the 21st that you're never, ever going to forget. This trip, these cruises have become one of my favorite things to do of all time. You'll meet with us, talk with us. Every night we have gatherings on the world stage on this beautiful cruise ship, the Eurodam. We're going to set sail and depart from Fort Lauderdale on November the 14th. 7 days of sun and white sandy beaches and Ocho Rios, Jamaica, and the Bahamas. And again, all on the Holland America Eurodam. And a word of the wise, please don't try to book directly through Holland America to save a few bucks, because you won't be given admittance to any of our private exclusive events on the ship. But we're going to have a blast. We're going to talk about the country, politics. We're going to explore together. It's the Gulf of America cruise. For all the details, and you've got till a week from Friday. Friday, August 14th, we have to cut off the entire window for you being able to book the trip. So if you're interested, text the keyword cruise to 94878. We'll send you back the link. 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All right, let me take you back to Washington, D.C. You know what? No, let's, before we do that, And yeah, there were fireworks and there's the back and forth. But I mentioned I wanted to hear what Professor Jonathan Turley had to say about this vote. 8-5, the Senate panel voting to hold Anthony Fauci in contempt of Congress. Here is legal scholar and attorney Jonathan Turley's reaction to that vote moments ago on Fox News.
2: Well, it's very significant. This is not a small step for any committee in holding an official, particularly a high-ranking official, in contempt. We have the added wrinkle that just occurred where the committee will do a direct referral to the Department of Justice rather than allow this to go to the floor where it would face a filibuster and a higher requirement of 60 votes in order to be referred to DOJ. That's going to add a complexity. That's going to add grounds for a challenge from the other side. The law behind this controversy is rather murky. People may be surprised that the cases in this area are relatively sparse. And so what Fauci is saying is that I'm really not protected without the privilege, because there may be questions in ongoing state investigations or new questions that would put me at risk. What the committee is saying is that you have this sweeping pardon going back to 2014. And Chairman Paul specifically framed his final set of questions as only addressing matters within the confines of that pardon. So that's going to put into sharp relief for the court whether he truly has a right to invoke the privilege. What Chairman Paul is saying is that you can't be prosecuted for anything that you did or said during that period. All you could be prosecuted for is perjury. And you were always under that risk. All those previous hearings he testified in, he was under the risk of a perjury charge if he testified falsely. Even if he gets immunity directly from the committee, he has that lingering potential. And so what the committee is saying is that you don't have this privilege anymore because Joe Biden gave you that pardon.
3: So, Jonathan, how is this?
19: So there's Jonathan Turley giving his legal analysis, and I wanted to share a little bit about that with you. Here's Helen in Michigan. Hey, Helen, welcome aboard. How are you today?
5: I'm good. How are you?
19: I'm good. Just kind of trying to figure out how people feel about Fauci being, held in contempt of Congress.
5: Well, as a nurse, and I've seen it all, mm-hmm. all over the country. This man has been corrupt from the 80s. Yeah. And what went on during COVID, it was a blanketed thing. He made lots of money off of it. Vaccines to get everybody to take that crap. And I'm telling you, I'm one who lost my job. Over. Thankfully, I'm still able to practice.
19: Yeah.
5: And each individual, as an individual, he needs to be held accountable. When I found out he had that blanketed auto pen, I was like, of course.
19: Because yeah, exactly. Well, look, you got a bad phone connection, but I appreciate it, Helen. I like the sense of accountability, and I get frustrated when, and I'll never quite understand the political nature of this entire pandemic occurrence. I can't believe that the left loves Fauci and the right wants him held accountable. And Mabel, I think, is a great example of that. She lost her son and still wants to give the guy a pass, wants to blame Trump. Trump did the best he could with the information he was presented. They wanted, Trump led people to die. What? It's insanity. Larry's in Norcross, Georgia. Hi, Larry. Welcome aboard.
20: Hey, not in Norcross. I just said in Georgia. I appreciate you having Professor Turley before this, because I agree with you that Fauci needs to be held accountable for all the crap he did to this country and the thousands of people who died. It is the process of using contempt of court for refusing to testify. When Professor Turley even stated, he is facing state charges. That is the reason our founding fathers wrote the Fifth Amendment. And the late, great Rush Limbaugh said, pay attention to words. They mean things. Yeah. And Ron Paul was saying federal charges and a federal pardon.
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19: You know, this data center drama is getting a lot of emotional response. I saw Steve Cortez on Steve Bannon's War Room yesterday make a really good point, wondering why they keep wanting to put these data centers for all the enormous AI infrastructure smack dab in the middle of all these pristine You know, rural communities, woods and, you know, trees are getting raised. There's a lot of industrial areas in America. Why don't they put them there? Now, again, I'm not very fond of the old NIMBY narrative. You know, oh, I don't want it there. I don't want it in my town. But here's the counterpoint from former Trump campaign advisor and Republican strategist Steve Cortez on Bannon's War Room yesterday.
7: The same oligarchs, the same corporate CEOs and multinational behemoths, the same ones that want a constant flow of free labor into this country, to constantly push for open borders and porous borders, these are the same forces pushing for these data centers without regard to local interests. I'm not saying we can't have data centers, but I'm saying you got to do it in making a bargain with local interests. Don't put them in places

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1: There's a wonderful promise in the Bible, and here it is. 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
2: I don't think that's what it is, but you never know. I mean, we got communism now running rampant through the Democrat Party. We got people who are openly advocating to kill one another if we don't agree. Would surveillance, secret surveillance sites masked by the veneer of data centers really surprise you? You never know. You never know. One thing I do know is that Medicare can be complicated. It is complicated. 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I'm a little baffled by Zohran Mamdani's ever-changing dialect. Another video popped up showing him speaking in a kind of an odd, I guess, Uganda accent. 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
7: On this vote, the yeas are 50, the nays are 49. The nomination is confirmed.
8: And with that, Senator Ashley Moody of Florida announcing the U.S. Senate has confirmed Todd Blanche as the next U.S. Attorney General. Florida Senator Republican Rick Scott tells the Salem Radio Network mainstream Democrats he knows on Capitol Hill have lost their way and are intimidated by the socialist wing of the party.
9: They're scared of Mondami and AOC. They vote like Mondami and AOC would vote. And so they've lost their party. They can't stand up for themselves. And so even if they're not radical, they're voting radical because they're scared to death. I mean, Mondami and AOC run the Democrat Party now.
8: Vice President J.D. Vance telling the Hugh Hewitt Show on the Salem Radio Network his brand new book, Communion, focuses on his personal faith journey and how it's okay to question your faith.
10: God works through imperfect people. And so the argument is not that the church is perfect. The argument is not that the church always succeeds in its effort to help people and to serve people. The argument, though, is that this institution, in its very imperfect way, does reveal something about Jesus Christ and his love for people. And you have to be able to accept the good and the bad in the same way that you have to be able to read the Bible and say, well, King David was this terrible guy, and yet he was the chosen person to kind of implement God's kingdom at that time in history.
8: A new study suggests adults may need much more exercise than current guidelines recommend to better reduce the risk of heart attacks and strokes. Research published in the British Journal of Sports Medicine says the greatest heart health benefits may require about 9 to 10 hours of exercise each week.
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26: Okay, a bit of breaking news on Capitol Hill. A Senate committee just voted 8-5 to find Dr. Anthony Fauci in contempt of Congress. The vote now allows the Homeland Security Committee to refer, headed by Rand Paul, to refer Fauci to the Justice Department for prosecution. Now, the New York Times, in a bout of wishful thinking, says, but that does not mean the department will take up the case. Look, after Jeanine Pirro, the U.S. Attorney for D.C., decided not to prosecute the guy, the canoeist, with the reflecting pool. I don't think the Trump's Justice Department is gonna refuse to prosecute Dr. Anthony Fauci. And I want to play for you a little bit of the testimony and the hearings and all that was going back and forth rather today. But before we do that, can we look at a big picture issue behind Fauci being held by in contempt of Congress by this panel? By the Homeland Security panel taking this matter up, they circumvented the Democrats and the 60-vote filibuster. This sends the Fauci contempt referral directly to DOJ. In other words, you can get stuff done without having to face the 60-vote filibuster. Now, I believe the Republicans should absolutely detonate the filibuster, call it a day. We all know what Democrats are going to do with the filibuster if they get in control. But you don't even have to count on that happening. And of course, I'm referring to the Save America Act. John Thune knows all of the different paths that could be taken to pass the Save America Act. And he's just refusing to do it. I believe he is a complete and total opponent of the Trump agenda. I believe with all of my heart that these people do not want to upset the apple cart and they don't want to take on Trump over this issue of voter integrity. And it makes me crazy. Look at Michigan. This Abdul El Sayed beat this woman by a few thousand votes. Well, did he? How do you know? Do you trust the system anymore? You think we can rely on a competent, accurate, true election process in America? Americans are not going to trust the outcome of a vote ever again. And until the Save America Act gets passed, there's going to be a lot of people who are going to be discouraged from voting. They're not going to want to vote. And that's wrong. That's absolutely wrong. We better move heaven and earth on November the 3rd. We better crawl over broken glass on November the 3rd. Because there is an absolute realistic pattern, or rather a path, to see somebody like Abdul El Sayed in the White House. And that's not really a shocking revelation. That's not even anything that is all that provocative. It could happen. If Michigan will elect a guy like this, a far, far left, incredibly radical, open borders, abolish police, abolish ICE, destroy financial success. All the kooky, crazy stuff that the Democrat Socialists of America believe in. If they can continue to win these primaries, I'm not going to rule out that they could win in a general. I'd like to believe they can't and they won't. I saw a report today, a lengthy discussion on Fox News about this Hassan Piker, who's proving to be a real problem for the Democrats, because the Democrats who are winning are aligned with this vicious, dangerous demagogue. And he is dangerous. The guy who absolutely advocates for Senator Rick Scott to be killed said that on a podcast. And somehow they've embraced this guy. And none of the Democrat establishment people are willing to denounce him. I saw a clip of Mark Kelly from Arizona. He was being interviewed, chased down, one of those walk-and-talk interviews. He wouldn't respond. The interviewer said, are you okay with Hassan Piker being a big part, an appendage of your party? Wouldn't answer. He goes, oh, he's got a lot of followers. Oh, yeah, he has a lot of followers. Hitler had a lot of followers. Let's not use that as the litmus test. How many followers you got? There's a lot of bad people with followers. So we got to get election integrity intact, and we've got to make sure that everybody gets out and votes. Because this will be like a horror movie. Can you imagine Dr. Abdul El Sayed as president of the United States? Holy cow. Here's Senator Josh Hawley before the committee voted 8-5 to hold Fauci in contempt of Congress, laying out how ridiculous it was that Fauci claimed and cited the Fifth Amendment 111 times last week.
0: The reason I asked those questions was precisely to test the good faith nature of his invocation of the Fifth Amendment, because as the lawyers in the room will know, the invocation of the Fifth Amendment, particularly in a context where immunity has already been obtained, Dr. Fauci has full immunity, he has a full and unconditional pardon for a period of some 11 years. In that context, the assertion of the Fifth Amendment privilege only adheres to those instances where the witness has a reasonable fear of future prosecution, and it must be tailored to any such fear. And the fact that he wouldn't answer questions about the tie he was wearing or the color of the carpet or the day of the week, Senator Paul asked him about, did he have a folder in front of him? He wouldn't answer that. Betrays the fact that his invocation of the Fifth Amendment wasn't tailored to anything. It was a predetermined, premeditated design to evade this committee's questions on any subject, including emphatically those for which he has a pardon. And the United States Supreme Court has been clear for over a century, dating back to 1896, that when a witness has received immunity, he may not stand upon his privilege. And multiple courts of appeals from the United States, including the United States Supreme Court in the Castigar case, has says that, I'm going to quote now, a witness must reasonably believe that his statements could be used in criminal prosecution or could lead to other evidence that might be so used. The court has also said that the danger must be real and appreciable. It must not be one of imaginary and unsubstantial character. All that to say that I think it's pretty clear, given Dr. Fauci's 111 invocations of the Fifth Amendment, including questions that he had could have no fear of prosecution on. He's not going to get prosecuted for the color of his tie. It shows that he had no interest and no intention of answering any of our questions, and that is an abuse of the privilege. There's no privilege for any of that.
26: An abuse of the privilege. Senator Hawley, of course, is right. Hold this guy accountable. He has to be held accountable for his behavior, for his dishonesty, for his deceit, for the harm that he caused the United States of America.
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5: In the War of 1812, our nation fought and won America's religious freedom. 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
26: I wonder if anybody's noticing my 25-pound weight loss. I just asked the team, can you tell that I've lost 25 pounds? Since like third week of June, nobody can tell. Eric's like, well, I always thought you looked pretty good. Tracy shrugs her shoulders. Yasmin just kind of rolls her eyes. I think I look pretty good. 25 pounds down, huh? How'd I do it? It's how I always do it. PhD weight loss. I thought I needed to take about 10 off. But I've exceeded what I thought I needed to do, and I've took 25 off since January. I started June 27th. So from June 27th to today, I'm down 25 pounds because I just got out of control. I don't know why. I was traveling all over the place. I went overseas. I just screwed up. I was eating like a dummy, and I wasn't following the guidelines that keep me at my goal weight. But now that PhD is part of my life, I know what to do forever. 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I think the problem with the team is that when you lose weight, but you see, you're with everybody every day, you don't really notice it. It's like if I went away for a while and came back, maybe they'd notice it. But I mean, look at my collars real loose these days. That chin, those five chins I normally have, now I've only got about, I don't know, three. I'm a little proud of my weight loss. I'm also proud of how I handled Mabel, a caller who wanted to challenge holding Anthony Fauci in contempt of Congress. And it's a very important lesson about the way I try to handle callers who won't let me talk. That's the biggest complaint I get, is the way I interrupt people too much. I'm going to replay Mabel's call and bless her heart, and we pray for her. She lost her son, she said, to COVID. So she's been through a lot. And I wanted to give her a lot of, runway. I gave her a lot of respect. Let her talk a lot. She kept interrupting me. She wouldn't let me talk. So I just shut up. That's what you people tell me all the time. You interrupt too much. All right. Well, let me show you what happens when I don't interrupt too much. And we'll replay for you my feisty exchange with Mabel, a caller from another hour. That's all coming up as well. Meantime, to your calls. Joey's in Georgia, 25 past the hour. Our number is 800-655. Mike, hi, Joey. How are you?
1: I'm doing fine, Mike. How are you?
26: I'm great. What do you think about this decision to hold Fauci in contempt of Congress?
1: I think it's awesome, but all of us MAGA people, we're sitting here, we're giving up on all. There's been no arrest. You know, Joe Biden and all his crew has already had arrested several people, on the Republican side. But it's just two weeks, keep on saying 2 weeks from now, but, something big is going to happen. It never happens. And so we're frustrated. I'm sorry about that.
26: No, I share your frustration. I mean, they sent Steve Bannon off to jail. They sent
1: Navarro.
26: Peter Navarro. Taking that man away in shackles and handcuffs in an airport. Like he's some drug lord. And yet our side, no, we're going to arrest somebody. You'll see. Maybe they'll start with Fauci.
1: I hope so.
26: All right, good to hear from you.
1: The reason I called, I just want to say one thing. If Josh Hawley or any of the senators, if they would ask this one question, I think it would have been great. They'd ask him, have you ever molested any small children? If he took the Fifth on that, there was no way he could come off other than a pedophile. I don't know how you would come off. If somebody asked you that question, have you ever molested any small children?
26: Well, I mean,
1: you take the Fifth on that question?
26: It's so weird. You take the Fifth, you plead the Fifth over what the color of your tie is. And Hawley's point was, if you're doing that, you're making a mockery of the whole process of self-incrimination. Right. And that's the brilliance of that. I mean, I certainly understand your point, but this is a guy who was so bamboozled by the smart, intelligent, logical questions that he was being asked. I mean, it was a really good hearing. And Americans have a right to know, considering what we were put through. And you're going to tell me that you think this guy thought he could be prosecuted for refusing to answer what day of the week it was? And Hawley's questions, frankly, were pretty brilliant. And he's right. He proved his point and made an absolute mockery out of what Fauci was trying to do. All right. I want you to hear an opposition to holding Fauci in contempt of Congress. Came from a caller named Mabel. 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
13: On this vote, the yeas are 50, the nays are 49. The nomination is confirmed.
12: And with that, Senator Ashley Moody of Florida announcing the U.S. Senate has confirmed Todd Blanche as the next U.S. Attorney General in a 50-49 vote. The Senate passed a short-term funding bill on Saturday to avoid a government shutdown, keeping agencies funded through December the 11th. The measure now needs to go to the House. And Middle East tensions remain high as Iran presses new demands over the Strait of Hormuz. Fighting has intensified in Yemen. This is SRN News.
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3: Mike Gallagher.
4: Oh, boy. This isn't going to be good for Tony Fauci. Boy, this guy's having a bad day. It was just revealed that this Senate subcommittee has obtained a copy of his cell phone, which, of course, will shed potentially new light on text messages and things he was saying to maybe his fans. Maybe he and Barbara Streisand or Rosie O'Donnell shared some poignant text messages. He had a lot of fans, you know, a lot of people on the left. They had T-shirts for this guy, little bobbleheads, people, signs in the yard. The left loved this guy. Well, Senator Ron Johnson, the head of the Senate Homeland Security Permanent Subcommittee on Investigations, confirmed that the panel has obtained a copy of Dr. Fauci's phone from the Department of Health and Human Services. Senator Johnson said, hopefully this device will address many of the questions he refused to answer at last week's hearing. How do you get a copy of it? I guess you get the data, right? You just download all of the information that's on the cell phone. Not necessarily the cell phone itself. Wonder if he gets to keep the cell phone. He, of course, retired at the end of 2022. He was the highest paid employee in the federal government. They paid him more money than anybody, including the president. How about that? How about my exchange with Mabel? I've gotten a lot of feedback on this. And I want you to know that I don't do this show in a vacuum. I do the show for you. I mean, I am mindful of criticism and complaints or positive feedback you give me. I never think I've got it all figured out. I always think I can get better. And the biggest complaint I always receive is that I interrupt callers too much. Now, I want you to keep that criticism in mind when you hear my exchange with a woman who called the show named Mabel, to express her support for Anthony Fauci and her condemnation of Republicans in general, okay? Now, you got to remember, as I was getting frustrated with her because she wasn't letting me talk, I was hearing the criticism that many of you give me time and time again that I interrupt too much. So, with that in mind, I give you my best faith effort not to interrupt Mabel. Mabel in Pontiac, Michigan. Hey, Mabel, how are you?
5: Hi, how are you? Good morning.
4: Hi there. What do you make of this Fauci development?
5: Well, I think it's nothing but another travesty. We keep doing the wrong things. We keep punishing the wrong people. There are lots of people to be blamed for handling the COVID disaster. So let's start at the top. Who knew about it? Where did it come from? Let's start with Donald Trump. Let's start talking and the secret. It was such a big secret until, you know, I even lost a son during COVID.
4: I'm so sorry.
5: I'm very angry with the way they handled all of this.
4: But with all due respect, Mabel, why do you want to give Tony Fauci a pass? Why don't you want to hold him accountable?
5: He's no more. He he's no more responsible or guilty of anything than the rest of them.
4: Well, he's the scientist. With again, respectfully, and I'm so.
5: They're playing games with our lives, you know.
4: Yeah. Can I ask you some questions, though? Because I appreciate, and first of all, we're so sorry for your loss, and I appreciate how you feel. I'm just mystified. He was the scientist. He was the expert. He was the face. He was the voice. He was the guy that presented to President. Let me finish my point. No, ma'am, I don't.
5: He tried on numerous occasions to get you guys to release the information. He even gave you a step to take, but no one wanted to listen to him because he was telling the truth. And they always wanted to overshadow him because he was telling the truth.
4: Okay,
5: nobody wants to hear the truth. Everybody wants to hear fast talkers.
4: And see, I get yelled at for interrupting people. This is what always happens.
5: All the Republicans are big talkers, fast talkers.
4: Mm-hmm.
5: They're always accusing everybody of everything except for themselves. They're responsible for this mess, and they may as well accept it. But, you know, we're going to just quietly let the Lord take care of it. They use the Lord's name in vain. They say they believe in the Lord, but they do not believe in the Lord. They just know that we do. That's my opinion. I think it's a waste of time. I think it's a waste of taxpayers' dollars. Just another example of how they take advantage of everything.
4: Okay, now I let you talk a lot. Am I going to be allowed to speak?
5: Yes, you are.
4: Thank you, ma'am. I appreciate you letting me speak. I think you are so politically driven to hate the Republicans and Trump that you're blinded into not even realizing the villain that Anthony Fauci was. If you've been paying attention, Mabel, you've seen in his diaries that were released, he lied to the American people about masks. He lied about the vaccine. He promised us, as you remember, Mabel, you get the vaccine, you're not going to get COVID. The things he did and the way he profited from COVID, I have to tell. May I please finish my point, and then I'll let you talk like you did. I believe that your refusal to want to hold him accountable is only driven by your partisanship, because you're a loyal Democrat and you hate Trump and Republicans.
5: Absolutely not. I there's some Republicans that I respect highly. It's just that there's so many that will kind of just roll over and play dead, act like they don't see the truth or don't want to see the truth because they're all guilty of colluding with each other. Whoever's making decisions.
4: Okay. All right. I tried. Thank you, Mabel. God bless. I'm sorry you lost your son. Look, I'm trying real hard. See what happens when I try to ask somebody questions?
0: So there's the chat with Mabel. Now, it's very instructive. I will tell you that I believe I can do better and not interrupt so often. But when you criticize, that was an example of that. But see what happens when I don't interrupt? She thinks Republicans are colluding with Republicans. I thought she was going to say China. I figured she'd say Republicans are colluding with China in order to defeat Hillary. Or the Russians. Oh, that's right. We all colluded with Russia. Or Israel. I figured that was coming. We're all getting secret payments from Israel. But I absolutely understand the criticism, but when you criticize me for interrupting, do you ever think to criticize the caller for interrupting me? It never happens. When I've got a caller and we're going back and forth, because I'm never going to cut a caller short. I've heard other talk show hosts, as soon as it starts to go sideways and they're disagreeing with each other, the host will just hang up on the caller. And that's their prerogative. It's their show. I don't ever do that. I don't want to do that. But I want to have the caller give me an opportunity to speak. I want to give the caller an opportunity to speak.
4: And I want the caller to give me an opportunity to speak. And when you come at me with all the criticism that you give me, and I get a lot, stop to consider if the caller is interrupting me too. Now, maybe you don't care. I can understand the argument. Well, you only get a few minutes. I've got, you know, hours a day. It's my show. All of that. But that's a two-way street. So just consider that, okay? I tried. I really did. And I do hurt for her. No mother should lose her son. But I hate the way this pandemic has sent people into their particular tribes. I just loathe the politicization of this. Democrats on one side. I guarantee you, you go over, I could drive over to the Tampa International Airport and catch 100 people wearing a mask with nervous looks on their face. 99 out of 100 people wearing masks are going to be Democrats. That's just a fact. How is that possible? How is a fear of a virus or a pandemic political? And I think it goes right back to our understanding that Democrats want to be in control. It's all about the control. They want to control our lives. They want to control our kids. They want to control our jobs. They want to control our speech. And Democrats are perfectly willing to go along with that. Fauci said to wear a mask. I'm going to wear a mask. Now, they forget the fact that it was discovered that masks aren't effective. They aren't particularly good at preventing something from somebody else on a plane. They just do it anyway. Because they still see pictures of Fauci going to the baseball game with his goofy oversized mask on his face. And they are absolutely sheep. And many of you, from the beginning of COVID, we're strong enough to say you're not going to be a sheep. And I respect you more than you'll ever know. Michael's in Honolulu. Michael, aloha. How are you?
3: I'm good. I just want to comment that everything that came out of Mabel's mouth was projecting. Everything she said was true about Christians and Republicans was true about her. And I resent the fact that she called us misrepresenting Christ when it's the Democrats who believe in abortion and violence. And I invite her to repent. That's all.
4: Okay. Thank you, Michael. Appreciate it. 800-655-MIKE. One open line, 15 before the hour. I think it would be fascinating. You just got a text from Georgia. They still wear masks around here, too. Silly fools, even when they're in their cars by themselves. Do you know how insane it is to drive around in a car with your windows up? Now, I did say that from day one. I remember saying that. We went through, I remember I was in the kitchen. I lived in the condo over there on the Gulf, and I felt bad about it because we were working all through the pandemic and they wouldn't let us in the building. Then when we came in the building, we had to wear a mask into the building. Got into a big argument with one of my favorite people. Barb was mad at me because I was violating policy because I wasn't wearing the mask, walking from the car through the empty building about 50 yards into my studio. You got to wear your mask. What? Sebastian Gorka. He got into all kinds of hot water at the Bureau in D.C. We ought to get Seb on the show. Let him tell the story about how somebody whined and complained about him because he wouldn't wear a mask. Get on the elevator, and somebody got on the elevator with him, and it was like they thought Sebastian Gorka was Typhoid Mary because he didn't have a mask on. Oh, he's spreading the virus everywhere. We got to lock him up. Put him in quarantine. And Seb was like, you know what? Kiss my you know what. I ain't wearing a mask. He didn't really say it like that. He said, I will not wear a mask. I'm Sebastian Gorka. Oh, boy. What a world, huh? 14 before the hour. Where do you hear Zoran the Destroyer's phony accent? This one blows my mind. That and more all coming up.
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1: I think Kent from St. Paul, Minnesota has the solution for me. He says he can show me how to prevent from being interrupted by a caller. And I guess, conversely, not interrupt a call. I can't wait to get Kent's advice. Kent's going to finally solve this once and for all. And I hope you're mindful of the fact that I do listen to criticism. I do. I'm pretty thick-skinned. I mean, I understand that not everybody agrees with me or likes what I do or how I do it, but I hope you will for the most part. And generally, I get pretty good positive feedback, but I'm mindful of that. And I wanted to show, I thought Mabel was a great example of how, even when I try, when I don't interrupt, well, it can get a little sideways. All right, Kent. Tell me how to solve this dilemma.
2: Hello, Mike.
1: Hi.
2: Yeah, this is Ken, not Kent.
1: Got Kent on the screen, so no. 30 lashes with a wet noodle for Alex. It's Ken. Hello, Ken.
2: Yeah, okay. not a big deal, but...
1: Thank you.
2: Say, anyway, on this interrupting thing,
1: yes.
2: You know, I've been watching your show for a long time, and

0: Here's today's word of encouragement with pastor and attorney, Mosley Collins.
1: There's a wonderful promise in the Bible, and here it is. Whoever believes in Jesus, trusts in Jesus, loves Jesus, will receive God's greatest gift, the greatest gift he can give a human being, which is eternal life.
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2: Was trying to make two points with you, and he made his first point,
3: right,
2: and he was ready to start on his second one, and you interrupted him.
3: Well, I obviously disagreed with his first point. So what do you want me to do?
2: But I'm saying he thought, okay, make both my points, and then I'll listen to what Mike says.
3: Well, I get it, but I want to push back on the first point he made. So why would I just be quiet and let him go on for his second point or his third point or his fourth point? I mean, the point is, like you said, a back and forth is a back and forth. You don't just sit there and let somebody do a monologue, do you?
2: No, I understand, but it's just like me trying to tell you now, you've jumped in a couple times and I'm trying to finish my sentence.
3: Right, and I'm going
2: to. But I understand you with Mabel.
3: Sure.
2: Yeah, you can't sit there. This is a talk show or a
3: that's right,
2: TV show talk show. Yeah,
3: that's
2: you can't
3: right
2: go on for a half hour and not listen to the other person at all, you know?
3: Right,
2: I understand.
3: And I've been at this long enough, to know that contrary to your good faith point, and you're making this in a good faith, I get it, you're a good guy, you think somebody's going to say, okay, I'm going to make my point in 1 minute, and then I'll let Mike respond. It doesn't work that way. Somebody's going to go on, and if somebody's saying something that I want to challenge, I'm going to challenge it. But I appreciate your advice, Ken. Thank you very much. Look. There's an old joke that my friend used to say, the late, great Phil Durkee, many years ago. If this job was that easy, you'd be doing it. There's a lot more coming up, including the funny accents that Zohran Mamdani seems to adapt over time. How can that be? Maybe the guy's a phony. 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
4: News this hour from Town Hall, I'm Ron Taylor. The Senate has confirmed Todd Blanche as the next Attorney General.
5: It was by the narrowest of margins and overnight, but the Republican-led Senate has confirmed Acting Attorney General Todd Blanche as the new Attorney General in a 50-49 vote. This after Republican Senators Susan Collins of Maine and Lisa Murkowski of Alaska said they would oppose Blanche's confirmation. Blanche says on social media that he's deeply honored by the trust and confidence President Trump has placed in me, and that he's grateful to senators working late to confirm him. Donna Water, Washington.
4: Republican Senator Dave McCormick of Pennsylvania says the Democratic Party is moving toward what he describes as a dangerous socialist ideology.
6: This is not the extreme of the Democratic Party. This has become the mainstream of the Democratic Party. It is anti-law enforcement. It's anti-military. It's anti-business. It's anti-Semitic. And it's anti-America.
4: Senator McCormick made his comments to the Salem Radio Network. A new FBI report is clarifying the facts on active shooter incidents.
7: The FBI recorded 34 active shooter incidents in 2025, most of them in commercial areas. Handguns were the most common weapon used. Notably, civilians intervened in more than one in five of the attacks and stopped the shooter in seven cases. The report found that many of those successful interventions happened outside gun-free zones, which the FBI noted can delay an armed response. Willie Nelson, The White House.
4: The Senate has passed a short-term measure to keep federal agencies funded into early December and avoid a government shutdown during campaign season. The Senate's passage of the bill in an overnight vote Saturday shows lawmakers are still smarting from the two historic shutdowns that occurred last year. The bill generally funds the federal government at current levels through December 11, but includes a variety of funding exceptions. News and analysis at townhall.com.
8: Foundations of Freedom, a look at America's founding principles and the leaders who shaped our nation.
9: In 1796, George Washington made one of the most consequential decisions in American history. He chose not to seek a third term as president. So why does that matter? Because America was not built on permanent rulers. It was built on ordered liberty. Faith teaches that authority is a stewardship, not a possession. Leaders are accountable to God for how they use power. And why does that still matter today? Because republics survive when leaders respect limits and citizens defend them. Washington's lesson still stands. A republic is preserved when power has limits, and public service remains a duty to God and country, not a path to personal rule.
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14: Hey guys, welcome to the show this weekend. Here we are in a blistering hot Northern California. I have to tell you though, it's nothing like Central Valley. You know, last week we were gone in Southern California for a wedding, and man, it's beautiful down there along the coast. But I'll tell you, when you start making your way back to Northern California and you're heading through Central Valley and you're watching the temperatures rise, it just baffles my mind how Caltrans can decide to do work during the middle of the day and block traffic down to one lane and have people just sitting in their cars, sun beating on them. And it's like a easy bake oven these days, if you remember what those are, depending on how old you are. But you sit there and you bake in your car, you have your air conditioning on full blast, and you're just burning the fuel. And it's interesting enough on both ends of that wonderful crossing from the ocean now back out to I-5 that there's a few gas stations. And ironically, those gas stations typically charge $8 to $9 a gallon of gas because you're sitting in traffic for so long. I think it's some kind of a program that Newsom has with these gas stations that allows him to get, you know, a piece of the pie, because unbelievable. And even this morning, I filled up $7.80 a gallon of diesel. You got to love California politics, right? I mean, the same thing over in Reno, Nevada, is what I'm hearing is it's about $6 a gallon. Or you can even go farther east and you can get out towards Fernley or Fallon, Nevada, if you've ever been out there. It's the kind of the armpit of America, if you wish to say. And it's like $5 a gallon. So I just find it simply amazing that we can sit back in this beautiful place. We work really hard. We do a great job in our communities. We raise our kids. We invest in businesses. We pay our taxes. You know, we do the right thing always, and we're engaged. And yet, man, the government just keeps taking and taking and taking. And, you know, I wish I could say it was the federal government, because then I wouldn't be so angry with my state. But it's not. You know, the federal taxes are the federal taxes. They're pretty equal all across the nation. But when you put California on top of that, oh my gosh, I don't even know how we survive. Why do we still live here? Why is it that we, the people of California, continue to go to work every single day, put out the hard effort to earn that paycheck, to watch the federal government take a good portion of it, and then California reaches out with their hand and saying, thanks for what we're taking, but it's not enough. So we're going to raise taxes and we're going to take more. So you find yourself doing 100% of the work for about 40% of the money anymore. Now, how is that even fair? And I know all of you are saying, guess what? Life is not fair. We were never promised fair. We were never promised anything other than opportunity. Well, we also have the opportunity to vote, and that is we can vote with our feet and move the heck out of this state, or we can vote with our feet and stay here and fight the good fight. Because it is a good fight. If we win, we can take back California. And when I say we win, That is voting common sense people into office for common sense policies that will set up a structure that is fair for the worker. You know, do you really want to support a bunch of people that haven't earned the right to gain that support? I'm referring to the illegal immigration that has taken place in California. I'm referring to the handout society that the Democrats have promoted year over year. I'm talking about the people that will never have a job because they're so highly educated. They're going to get their master's, their PhD, and their whatever else goes on top of that. And they're going to spend 40 years in the education system to be so knowledgeable, they have zero common sense, so they will never be able to apply that in any other field other than the education system. And that's why our system is broken. We continue to feed into a system to where people cannot produce anything. All they can do is talk about how you can go produce so that they can take money to pay their salary to continue to tell you what to do. It is a cycle that needs to be broken. And the only way we can break this ridiculous cycle here in California is to vote out every single Democrat and left-leaning Republican and those middle-of-the-road Republicans who think the most important thing in this world is to fight against Donald Trump. Let's get rid of all the nonsense. In fact, let's get rid of all of them and start over. We would have a better chance of riding this ship going the right direction if we would just totally clean house, put in all new people, and have them honor what the people vote for. You see, aren't you tired of politicians telling you what you need to do? Aren't you tired of them closing the doors at night, but yet they stay behind those closed doors and they pass legislation that raises the cost to you? Aren't you tired of them saying, I know you voted for these laws, but we're not going to implement them? Guys, I'm really tired of it. And I know if I am, you have to be as well. Because the harder we work, the more they take. The more effort you put in, the more that they give away to other people. You see, they're not rewarding us. They're penalizing us for not being lazy like the others. You see, the Democrat program is to continue to let people be lazy, uninvolved, and yet they get everything handed to them on a silver platter so that they continue to vote in a way that keeps the Democrats in power. Now, in this discussion, guys, a Democrat is not somebody who just identifies with the Democrat Party because their parents did, or their grandparents did, or their great-grandparents did, or they still believe the Democrat Party stands for the same things it did 40 and 50 years ago. You see, the Democrats that I'm talking about are the ones who have bought into the socialist program that are heading us right into communism. They love the welfare state. They love the everybody should be equal socialism aspect of it. They love the fact that they want to make everybody have the same amount of money. Everybody live in the same commie condos. You'll remember what they said, you'll own nothing and be happy. The World Economic Forum was not far off of where we are today with their blanket statements, because this is what the Democrats of today believe. Nobody should own property. If the poorest or the weakest cannot be self-sufficient, then instead of elevating them and teaching them how to do better, we're going to dummy down society. We're going to make everybody equal at the very lowest position possible. That way, nobody is offended. Well, I'm sorry. If you get offended because someone works harder and they took all the risk and invested a bunch of money and have done great in their career, or they built a business that employs thousands of people and they're doing fantastic, if that offends you, bummer, man, leave. Move to some other country. Move to Cuba. Move somewhere where they look down upon capitalism. Because you know what? Capitalism is what built this country. Every great society has to have a form of capitalism. Otherwise, it would not be a great society because the people would be just drones. You want to talk about the AI implosion? It's coming. It's going to expand phenomenally, but at some point, it's going to implode on itself. Because AI is not going to be able to have common sense. It is not going to be able to solve a problem without another person's input into the data system. You see, the idea of collecting all this data so robots or artificial intelligence can tell you how to live life, that's a great concept if you're stupid. But for people who are smart, self-thinking, have common sense, they know that AI is a great tool to be used for certain things. But it's equally bad because you remember the lazy people reference I made earlier? AI is going to promote laziness, self-inflicted harm and pain because people will stop striving to do better. Because AI can do it for me. Why do I need to try? Guys, we're just getting started. We're going to take a short break. We come back, we're going to jump into how this applies today.
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1: Politics, sports, and everything in between. It's the Lonnie Sorter Show, separating fact from fiction while discovering the truth. 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
2: Hey guys, welcome back to the program. All right, before the break, I just touched on the subject of artificial intelligence, the AI component, and how the Democrats, the open society, the leftist, socialist, high-tech business moguls, all of these guys are forcing AI down our throats. We're seeing it from the flock cameras. We're seeing it to every bit of information that is being collected on each and every one of us. But here's the problem. AI cannot fill in the blanks by itself. It needs people giving data to have a subset that whenever someone asks a question, it can pull and run through all this data to give you the best possible answer that it has in its database. Now, this is all well and good. It's like an encyclopedia, if you will, or a dictionary, if you need it, that is at your fingertips 24 hours a day, 7 days a week, 365 days a year, no matter where you are. If you have internet access, boom, you'll have it. Well, here's the part that is missing. And we can, here's my example. We're all dealing with wildfires right now, right? Maybe it's not a fire burning in your backyard or anything in your neighborhood or anything that you can see. But you can certainly look to the sky and see the smoke. You can certainly look to the news waves and read about the fires. You can certainly hear the talking heads of the world talking about all these fires that are everywhere. And if you just monitor some of the traffic that's coming down through the emergency systems, there's fire springing up everywhere. Most recently, just this past week, there was a huge fire in Spokane, Washington. Now, you know, it is what it is. There's not much we can do about it. Now the fire's burning. The fire is, you know, they're fighting the fire. They're trying to control it. They're doing this. But 700 structures have been destroyed. Tens of thousands of acres burned. But here's the point. How is artificial intelligence going to stop these fires? How are they going to go put out the fires? How is artificial intelligence going to go door to door to find out if there's people in those homes? How are they going to do that? You see, in certain circumstances, there's no room for artificial intelligence to be the boots on the ground. They can provide data information, historical data, or they can give you an overview of what this area looks like. They can use, you know, drone footage and things like that and analyze the data, but they certainly can't make common sense decisions on when to walk in to a building and when to stay away because it's engulfed in flames. You see, common sense is always something that you're not going to be able to get into a computer system or a digital age of some sort, because common sense is typically given by our creator, God himself. And you need to develop that. We all have it. The question is whether you will use it. The more you use it, the more it develops, the more you can apply it, and the more knowledge you have with it, the better equipped you are to apply common sense to everyday situations. Our education system doesn't want people to understand the common sense part. So they take all of that away. They have people check these boxes, common core, all these things. You do it this way. Who cares about the answer? Just follow these steps. It's about doing the work. Show your work. Do you remember that? In school, it's all about show your math. Show every step. We're not worried about the right answer or the wrong answer. Just show us how you got to where you are. Common sense says, man, if 2 + 2 = 4, just say the answer is 4. Why do you need to show the step? I mean, it's simple. So here's the point. The point is, common sense thinking people who can apply it to their life and their surroundings will never fully be replaced by AI. So this big push that AI is going to eliminate jobs, it's going to eliminate all these aspects of life, people are nuts. They're whacked. The big boom is going to be blue collar work. We know that. Why? Because people are lazy. You know, back to this lazy thing again. Lazy people don't perform work. They're not going to unplug their toilet. They're going to call someone. Now, here's the deal. Think about how we live in a throwaway society. You know, most people, they have a problem with their car. They start thinking about, well, I'm not a mechanic. Maybe it's time to get a new car. So they get rid of their car and they buy a new car. Throwaway society, right? Okay, let's think about that. Let's look at it further. You have these young people coming out of college. They've never really worked a true day in their life. They've never rolled up their sleeves and had to dive in and dig a ditch. They don't really know how to apply the knowledge that some professor told them was important in life, which they'll never use again. But at the end of the day, they come out of college, they move into a place, they say they get a tech job, right? They work for somebody doing some coding, they never talk to anybody, they sit behind a screen all day long, they go home, their toilet's back up. What are they gonna do? Move? That's exactly what happens, guys. They tell their landlord, we're out, I'm not living here, there's a problem with your toilets. You get someone out here to fix it. I'm telling you, throwaway society, that's where we are because that's what socialism does. It does not equip you to have common sense to say, this is wrong, I'm not following along, I'm going to apply the standards and I'm going to excel in capitalism and I'm going to grow a business. You see, these are all little isolated things. But when you piece them all together, it makes a huge picture of where we're headed, and it's in the wrong direction. And let's go back to these fires for a moment. If AI was so fantastic, why didn't they know about the guy who started the fires in Spokane? Yeah, it was started by an individual. Not only is this individual starting fires, but he has a previous murder conviction that he was never thrown in jail. He was free to roam because Democrat policies have allowed him to not have to go to jail for crimes that he committed. So therefore, he's free to roam the United States of America and commit another huge crime. I mean, it's unbelievable how everybody's talking about AI, but is AI going to replace all these stupid policies? Is it going to become the police state? Well, it sure seems like that at some point because we have these flock cameras everywhere. Did you know that when you're driving around, these cameras take pictures of your vehicle and they can identify you and your vehicle at any moment in time if you're traveling? And they will map out everywhere you've been. It's kind of creating a profile in database form of your movements, your lifestyle, your patterns. So therefore, if there's ever a crime that the evidence points to these types of patterns, they could possibly pull up data out of the big data centers that are going up everywhere that says, give me a list of people in this area that have these patterns to their lifestyle. 5 minutes later, it has this big list of people, names, addresses, vehicles, everything about them. Now you become a suspect because you might have the same travel pattern as the criminal. You might drive a similar looking car. You may be 5'9", 180 pounds, just like the criminal. You see, the common sense part, the logic thinking, is going to go away and it's all going to be database ran, and therefore you become a suspect. And guess what? We all know. Here in America, you used to be innocent until proven guilty. But since the Biden administration changed everything that our fundamental foundations are on, you are now guilty until proven innocent. And here's the issue. The burden of proof is on you. You are the one that has to prove that you're innocent. It's your cost, your dime, your time. You need to prove it. If somebody has an accusation against you, you are guilty in the public's eyes, the court's eyes, the justice system's eyes, until you can physically prove that it wasn't you or you're innocent. This is how backwards we are. And it's total chaos. But don't be alarmed. This is total chaos by design. Because the God of heaven, the creator of the universe, the one who created myself and you and everybody in this world, he is not the God of chaos. He is the God of calm. He is the God of everything. And he does not create chaos. If you trust him, he'll carry you through the chaos. He will never leave you nor forsake you. He will always stand by your side. He will carry you when you can't walk, and he will deliver you from your enemies. Because that's what his word promises. And he's never gone back on his word. He's never been wrong. He makes no junk, and he certainly makes no lies. He is there for us. AI can't replace that. AI wants to be everything. It cannot replace the God who created you. It cannot replace the God who created the heavens and the earth. So what is AI? Other than a substandard data collection point and information Rolodex created by man. And what has man's goal been since the beginning of time? According to the enemy himself, it's to be like the Most High God. It is to be a God to himself. So that's why we're dealing with this AI thing. And like all things that are not with God's blessing, they come crashing to the ground. And it's going to happen. So don't put your life stock in AI. Now, financially, if you want to invest in AI systems and companies, go for it. There's going to be a huge return because whether we like it or not, the mass majority of people are going to fall right in lockstep with the AI conversion, the socialism movement, the communism acceptance, and the destruction of America as we know it. I mean, it's all written in the Bible. This is not something that we're making up. It's all there. It's foretold. It's in the book. It's in God's word. So we should be prepared. If you're going to take advantage of that financially, invest heavily in it. But ride out the storm. It's not going to be a quick one. Guys, back to the fires. Think about the fires. Because it used to be when there's a fire, people came together and they fought these things together. They protected their land. They sent resources. They did the work. They helped each other out. Well, anymore, everybody gets evacuated because they got to make sure everybody's out of harm's way. Local fire departments show up or state fire departments show up, and they try to manage the scene and solve the problem, and they put out a call for help. What does that do? Well, that opens the door to other states, other communities, sending resources and help to them to help fight the fire. And here's a perfect example of how this whole system has changed and become a monetary operation. Just coming back from Southern California, we passed several fire companies and rigs on the road, and they're heading to Washington and Oregon and Idaho to go help them battle their fires. Now, mind you, these are all California firefighters, trucks, equipment, driving north to go help other states. Well, think about it. Is California paying those guys to go do that? Well, California taxes, the taxpayers, we're paying their salaries. But here's what happens. These guys go fight these fires. These other states pay them so much money for their time there. And then it comes to California and supposedly is supposed to help offset the costs. Sounds like a big money scheme to me, guys. If they're already being paid, where is the help in that? Guys, we're going to dive into that a little bit more after this break. We'll be right back.
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4: This is Seth Leibson for townhall.com. With Abdul El-Sayed's victory in Michigan, the Democratic Party has gone from Barack Obama denouncing those who said America deserved 9/11 to campaigning with those who say just that, like Hassan Piker, the left's most famous podcaster. As the political philosopher Jerry Garcia wrote, "What a long, strange trip it's been." El Sayed is the latest success endorsed and campaigned for by the Marxist-Islamist axis of the Democratic Socialists of America. This juggernaut is proving unstoppable and taking over the Democratic Party. A generation ago, a real political philosopher, Harry Jaffa, pointed out that with the fall of the Berlin Wall, utopian communism would no longer be seen as simply a threat from abroad, but a more deadly and dangerous phase here at home could follow. Quite right. A wall can stop people, but not their ideas. That enemy is here and potent. The two-party system is now looking Republican on one hand and Marxist-Islamist on the other. We cannot simply wish this away or ignore it. I'm Seth Liebson.
1: Sorting through the issues of today, separating fact from fiction, and exposing the truth, here's Lana.
2: Hey guys, welcome back to the program. All right, before we dive in, I'm going to remind you to check out our podcast. It's on all of your favorite platforms, and share it with others. Let's get it out there where people can listen. Let's dive back into this fire business, right? And I call it a fire business because it's a big money-making scheme. Now, I want to clarify something. Firefighters, my hat is off to you. You guys do a fantastic job with very limited resources. And in California especially, we thank you for everything that you do, knowing that our politicians have hamstrung you. They have voted against providing you everything you need. They have stopped you from doing your job in some instances. And they have spoken badly about leadership within the fire departments. That is not what I'm trying to do here. That is not what I'm talking about. What I'm talking about are the things that go way above your head. This goes all the way up to the leadership of California. And any opportunity that the California leadership sees to make a buck, they're diving in to make a buck. And here's why. Because they can't stop spending what they're already getting. They have a problem with mismanagement of money. They cannot allocate funds and allow those funds to go to where they were allocated. They just can't keep their hands out of the cookie jar, so to speak. And yet, here we are, sending our California resources, which are paid for by taxpayer dollars, to other states to help them with fires. Now, once again, firefighters, first responders, thank you for doing that. They need help. They certainly need the help, and we appreciate everything you do. So continue doing that. But when our leadership says we need to send them away because we need to build that state for the money, we need to get some more revenue coming in, then these are the wrong reasons for you guys to be sent to go help. Because what happens when you are all there and we have an emergency here? How do you come back? How do you get back to stop the spread of the emergency here? Case in point, look what happened in Palisades. Look what happened in Altadena. I mean, when you look at these things that took place, these fires spread so rapidly. In Spokane alone, 700 structures destroyed in a matter of days. You see, guys, this is not just something about making money. This is a machine that is corrupt to the core. And it should be noted that the politicians who are in office right now, the Democrat supermajority in California, and may I remind you, the Democrat supermajority in California is not really a Democratic party. It identified its name from the democracy that they claim is so important in America. But really, the Democrat Party of today, even in California, is the Socialist Party. And they're sending us to Marxist ideologies and directly into communism because they lack a backbone, they lack common sense, and they really don't care about you and I. What they care about is maintaining power and creating a socialist society. It's their utopian society because if everybody's equal, then they get to maintain their elite status. See, you don't have everybody equal. You have two classes. The elites, who get everything they want, they live like royalty, and then everybody else. Those are the two classes of people in the socialist society. Same thing with communism. It's never changed. You look at the leaders of communist countries. They live like kings and queens and super royalty, and they fly around their private jets. They make Elon Musk look broke. But yet the people, they're starving. They live in terrible situations. Many times they don't even have clean drinking water. They don't have enough food to eat. That's their ideology of what a utopian society should look like. We, on the other hand, when I say we, I mean us people who work for a living, who care about the future for our kids, we believe that capitalism rules. And we understand that there's different things that come into play with capitalism. What our politicians in California have done, guided by Gavin Newsom, and not just him, it's all of his predecessors. And what they have done is they figured out ways and mechanisms to take advantage of the system, all the while of building a financial coffer for themselves. You see, this is not about doing the right thing. This is about doing what's best for the politician. And unfortunately, there's great people that are caught in the crosshairs. And in this case, it's our firefighters. It's the first responders. It's our EMTs. All of these people are caught in the crosshairs because they have an obligation. And they took an oath to serve and protect the people of their community, of their state. And they do that. They put their life on the line every single day, just like our police officers. They step up and they do the job they committed to do. Doesn't matter where the money's coming from. It doesn't matter what's going on. When there's an emergency, I've seen most of those people jump in their vehicles and run towards the emergency. They're there to help. Where our politicians cower and hide, and they wait till it's pretty much all cleaned up, and they come down for a few photographs and a few photo ops with the media and some interviews so they can say, yep, this happened on my watch. I directed it. Look at the success story. You see, it's a game to them. And we will be caught in the crosshairs with something bigger, something more drastic, and in emergency situations. We need leadership in this state that knows this, that understands this game, and stops playing it. We need to get back to basics and protect our state, get a surplus for our state to maintain that protection level and readiness level to jump in anytime there's an emergency with enough force to stop it in its tracks. And then, when we are prepared to do that, then we can assist and help other people as needed. You see, there's always the ability to do more than what you think you can. See, God has always given us opportunities to step outside of our comfort zones. And he does that on a daily basis. The question is, are you willing to take that step and get outside of your comfort zone? Well, our firefighters, our first responders, our EMTs, our police officers, they are. They do step out of their comfort zone. You don't run into a burning building and say, man, I'm only going to go in as far as I'm comfortable. You go in and do your job, and they do. And I'm glad that we have these honorable people in our state. But our politicians, we need to vote them out. Just plain blank. They need to be voted out because they've become too complacent, too comfortable, too familiar with their position in the system that they're always working an angle to find a way to capitalize on other people's distress. And that's got to go away, and we got to get back to the basic foundations. And, you know, you talk to young people today, and in their mind, they look at careers that they want to do. And if you ask a young man or a young woman if they would be interested in going to the fire academy, becoming a fire person, you know what they say? Yeah, because you get paid really good and you have short hours. You know, it seems like you have short hours, but it's a good working schedule. See, it's not about serving others anymore. It's about what's in it for them. Our system has taught them that. It was never that way to begin with. It was noble, and then you were rewarded. Now it's, they do it for the rewards, forget the nobility. You see, guys, this is where the politicians have dropped the ball. They have taken everything great out of the very fundamentals that made this state great. And we need to exercise our right to vote in November in the general election to replace these clowns. I know it sounds uncomfortable. It sounds impossible at times, but what do we have to lose? Do you think it's going to get worse? Well, yeah, it is going to get worse if we continue to vote the way we've been voting, or worse yet. Don't vote, because that's the way it's been going. People have been sitting back not voting. You want to complain about things, but you don't vote. You want to take credit for things, but you didn't vote or get involved. You want to blame a system that you never put your voice out there to talk about the system and how to shape it. See, you don't get the luxury of being able to weigh in on issues if you're not exercising your right to vote. So in other words, there should be more people in the state being quiet than they are talking, because the percentage of voters in California, it's dismal, man. It's like 30 to 35% on the best day. Think about that for a minute. How quiet would it be throughout the state of California if 65% of the people kept their mouth shut? It would be pretty darn quiet. Shouldn't that be kind of one of the rules, that if you don't vote, you don't get to talk? I mean, that would be phenomenal. I don't know. I mean, it's a dumb idea, but you think about it, what a difference it would make. Because some people can't keep their mouth shut, so if they want to talk, they would just definitely go vote just so they had the right to speak. And maybe that's what we need to do. Maybe we incentivize them. I don't know what it is, but man, get off the couch, get out there and vote. Who you vote for matters just as much as whether you vote, but definitely vote for sure. I don't know about you guys, but I've been following this thing with Javier Becerra. We brought it up on the show last week, the whole thing about the missing children, the migrant children that were shipped off into trafficking organizations and just labeled as lost in the United States of America. Well, more information is coming out. You know, it's pretty much exploded now. And there's whistleblowers coming forward from people that were actually in the system, that were placed with people under Javier Becerra's watch that sent them to very bad places. I'm not going to get into a lot of details. You can search it up yourself. But the point being is, so much bad happened under his watch that he should not be allowed to run for office. He should be sitting in front of a courtroom, in front of a jury, answering and being held accountable for his actions or lack thereof. Because what more of a disgrace is that to the American people and the California citizens that the person in charge of overseeing migrant children coming into this country didn't do his job, and tens of thousands, if not hundreds of thousands of them, were sent out into human trafficking, sex slaves, shipped all over the world, completely missing, will never be reunited with their families. They all have moms and dads. Think about that for a moment. If your child came up missing, you would search through heaven and hell trying to find that child. But Javier Becerra didn't do that. He just said, oh, well, I don't even know if he said anything. He just kept going, kept doing nothing, kept buying his time, collecting his paycheck, trying to revitalize his political career because it was in the tanks, because he's been a failure for a really long time. That was his shot to get notoriety, to get himself into a position to run for a higher office, which is governor of California. Guys, I hope you're looking at it, because it's really important that we avoid this mistake again. Hey, we're going to take a short break. We come back, we're going to wrap up for today. We'll be right back.
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6: This is Pastor Robert Briggs of the Union Gospel Mission in Sacramento, and we want to let you know about some changes that are happening in the downtown area near our mission. 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
2: 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My goodness, what a time to be alive. What a great place to be living here in California, watching things unfold. I mean, if you want a little more excitement, maybe you can move to the Middle East and hang out over there for a little while and watch what's going on. But I don't recommend it. I recommend you get the same kind of fireworks here in California as you do anywhere else. And in fact, I don't know if you guys knew that, but President Trump was here in California this week and did a little bit of traveling around. And from what I've heard, there was somebody that was planning an assassination attempt on Trump again. I mean, what is this, like number 380 or something? I mean, does it ever stop? And the Secret Service ended up thwarting it, and they found the guy, and he's all armored up. And I don't know, guys. It's just, what a time to be alive when we see these things unfold before our eyes. You know, the Word of God in the Bible says that we're going to see these things. It's very clear on what the seasons will be like at the end of the days. And we're not talking about the weather. We're not talking about sunshine, winter, fall, spring. We're talking about the times and the seasons, and that is a man's heart. And when I say man, that means humans. That's women, men, children. And they're going to become lovers of themselves, which we are. They're going to become boastful, which Lord knows most people are. They're going to be full of pride. Haven't that been thrown down our throat over the last several years? I mean, they're going to be full of immorality. My gosh, we see that every day, don't we? There'll be thievery. I mean, it's just everything that can be wrong in the world will be wrong. And in California, our politicians and our system, they don't even slap people on the wrist anymore. They just kind of say, well, don't do it again, and they let them go. Well, there's no reason to change, then why would people change? You see, that's where we are today. That's why there's chaos, there's nonsense, and that's why I say it's a great time to be alive. And if you're in California, we get to watch it unfold. The good news is we get to watch it unfold from probably the best geographic region of the United States of America. We've got it all, and we've talked about this 100 times, and it's fantastic. It would be better if we could change our politics, because as California goes from a political perspective, there goes America. Sure, there's a lot of road bumps in the way, there's a lot of roadblocks in the way, but yet if you look at what's happening across the coasts, you know, you take California and you head north, you go through Oregon and Washington, and then you head over to like Colorado, and then you start heading to the East Coast and you cut through Michigan and those places, you see the destruction that these horrible failed policies result in. Crime is high. It's expensive to live. People can't afford to live anymore. And it's just, I don't know, people are promoting the very definition that goes against God's word, which is God's word says marriage should be one man and one woman. The world in these areas promote, hey, marry whatever you want. You don't even know if you're a woman. You don't even know if you're a man, and nobody really cares. Just do what feels good. You know, if everything is pointed to going against God's word, then soon God will pull his blessing from America, because God has blessed America tremendously because we have supported wholly Israel and the Jewish people. And as we start shifting away from that, which we have seen over the last couple of years, we see the big movement of these democratic socialists of America, the communists, if you will. They are fighting America against supporting Israel. You know, they want to stop helping Israel. They want us to stop being their ally. They want nothing to do with the Jewish people or Israel. In fact, they would rather push them all out of our country and have us hate Israel. Well, just remember, God's blessing will be 100% removed from us when that happens. And we're headed that way. When that blessing is removed, America will no longer prosper. It will no longer be the great nation that it is. And we will be going the wrong direction at a high rate of speed that man cannot stop. It's inevitable. The Bible says that, not in those words, but when you read it, you'll get that picture. You'll understand it. But here we are today. We have decisions before us. We have choices in front of us. And we need to be able to make those choices, make those decisions based on truth. And one of the biggest problems today is the lack of truth being told. It's almost like it's a forbidden language to talk truth. You know, people would rather hear a lie because it's more palatable than hearing the truth. Because why? Because the truth is offensive to some people. Well, and today, most people, they don't want to know the truth because the truth hurts. But God's word says, you shall know the truth and the truth shall set you free. Is there a correlation there? The truth will set you free. But yet today, the world is saying, you don't want the truth. It hurts. It's offensive. We are not going to talk about the truth. We're going to spread lies. Think about that for a moment. The truth will set you free, or you can believe the lies and live in bondage for the rest of your days. That's where we are. That's why this is all so chaotic. Why it's so crazy. This is why you see people in panic mode out in the street. They're screaming and yelling. They have pink and purple hair, and they're foul-mouthed, and they're just disgusting people. And then you see others who have their faith in Jesus Christ. They're walking confidently. They're standing tall. They proclaim the name of Jesus proudly without fear of, you know, retribution or somebody coming after them, because there's peace in the storm when you know who Jesus is. There's calm in the storm when you know that God has you in his hand. There is promise in the future and the hope that God says he has for each and every one of us who trust in him.

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1: Did you ever wonder how God feels about us? Is he irritated? Is he angry? Well, here's what Jesus said. God so loved the people of the world that he gave his only son, that whoever believes in Jesus will not perish, but instead have eternal life.
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2: That God cannot forgive. Not a single one. Think about that for a moment. You may think you're too far gone. There's no way. You are not. No greater love than he who lays down his life for a friend. That's exactly what Jesus did. Guys, it's never too late. Get to know him now because it's important. We are in the last days. You don't know when the last moment is going to be. I don't know when it's going to be. It's better to be secure now. Guys, as we wrap up today, it's been great being with you. It's been awesome knowing that we have the opportunity to change our future. Whether you're just getting started, whether you've been a lifelong follower of Jesus, it's your choice. How you apply that, how you walk today, can affect you for the rest of your life, whether it's 5 minutes or 100 years. You get to choose. God's there for you no matter where you are. He will meet you where you're at. Or you can just continue the path you are here and live for the world today in California and hope that you win the lottery. Hope that you start a business that you can become like Elon Musk. Or maybe you're some influencer somewhere that's going to hit 1 million followers. Or maybe you're going to have a hit song. I don't know what it is for you. But if you are focused on anything more than Jesus himself, it's temporary at best. Guys, it's been great being with you. May the Lord shine his face upon you. Have a blessed weekend. We will see you next time. And don't forget to check out our podcast on all your platforms. Enjoy your weekend. We'll talk to you next time.

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6: News this hour from Town Hall. I'm Ron Taylor. Ukrainian President Zelensky visited Serbia for talks with its president.
7: It's been 8 years since a Ukrainian president visited Serbia and held talks with Serbian President Aleksandar Vučić. This visit came as Russia attacks Kiev and its surrounding region, where at least 4 people were killed, including a child. Zelensky said deliveries of Patriot air defense interceptors had slowed and that the U.S. has agreed to let Ukraine manufacture Patriot systems, but bureaucracy is slowing the process of obtaining licenses. I'm Rika and Garcia.
6: That polling miss in the Senate Democratic Michigan primary may have revealed a huge problem.
8: Polls dramatically underestimated Abdul El-Sayed's performance among non-college whites in the Michigan Senate primary, predicting a 30-point lead where he barely won by 5 points, exposing systemic polling flaws. Expert Scott Rasmussen attributes this to overrepresentation of overeducated postgrads eager to respond to polls, combined with the unpredictability of turnout in high-stakes primaries. Ken Lorman reporting.
6: Vice President J.D. Vance is out with a new book focusing on his faith and says he's learned a lot about Christian growth over the years.
9: You have to work at it. And there's a way in which the practice of the faith forms you in the right way. There's a way in which, you know, participating in the sacraments and praying and actually going to confession and doing all these things, they slowly have this miraculous effect on a person.
6: Iran has issued dramatic new demands around the reopening of the Strait of Hormuz. Oman says talks to manage the strait between it and Iran are continuing. Meanwhile, the United Arab Emirates said on Saturday that an Iranian missile targeted one of its ships that's owned by Abu Dhabi's state-run ADNOC oil company. No casualties reported. News and analysis at townhall.com.
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14: Welcome to This Week on Capitol Hill, your insider's guide to the stories shaping Washington and the world. I'm Tony Perkins.
15: Holding a witness in contempt is a serious thing, and it should be rare. But the contempt power exists for precisely this circumstance. Seeking the truth is not a witch hunt. Accountability is not vengeance. Accountability is what stands between the American people and a repeat of the mistakes and the very real consequences of the past.
14: That was Kentucky Senator Rand Paul, chairman of the Senate Homeland Security Committee, speaking Thursday on the committee's contempt resolution involving Dr. Anthony Fauci. We'll be joined by a member of that committee, Florida Senator Rick Scott. We'll also get an update on the confirmation process for Attorney General nominee Todd Blanche. Meanwhile, on the House side, the Ethics Committee dominated the week's congressional headlines.
16: We have a process. There's a process. The House Ethics Committee does that. We always withhold judgment on this, whether it's Republicans or Democrats. We're consistent because that process plays out. It's due process. They're allowed to make their case. The allegations, the evidence is evaluated, and a jury of their peers literally decides that.
14: That was House Speaker Mike Johnson earlier this week. Former Mississippi Congressman Greg Harper, who served two terms on the House Ethics Committee, joins us. And we'll get an update on the Middle East from CBN Middle East Bureau Chief Chris Mitchell. All of that and more coming up on This Week on Capitol Hill.
17: Today's edition of This Week on Capitol Hill is being presented by AARP.
14: Well, on Tuesday, primary races for the House and Senate delivered mixed results as the midterm battle for control of the Congress intensifies. The far left's momentum in Democratic primaries remains strong, with Democratic Socialist of America-backed candidate Abdul al-Sayed winning the Democratic nomination for U.S. Senate in Michigan. On the Republican side, Trump-backed candidates secured their party's nominations in Washington State, Kansas, and Michigan. Joining us now to discuss these races and what they reveal about both parties heading into November and the latest developments from Washington is Newsmax chief Washington correspondent James Rosen. James, welcome back to This Week on Capitol Hill.
18: Great to be back with you. Thank you, Tony.
14: So let's jump right into this. I want to get your main takeaways from Tuesday's primaries.
18: Well, once again, it's we see pitted against each other the different wings or factions within the Democratic Party. And once again, we see the so-called Democratic Socialists ascendant, the win by Dr. Abdul El Sayed, who is a physician, but who has spent his career in the as a manager of public health programs, and who favors free universal medicine for all, etc., triumphed over Haley Stevens, an incumbent congresswoman, who was backed by an influx of some upwards of $30 million from AIPAC and aligned groups, but who lacked the charisma, really. And you and I have talked about this before on this program. Once some of the Mamdani-backed candidates that are also backed by the Democratic Socialists of America, as Al-Sayed is, triumphed in their respective races, every politico who's following this closely has to assess whether the triumph of these DSA-backed candidates reflects where the primary electorate is. And we have to remember that this, you know, the primaries in general are dominated by the base, by those who are most active. And that's especially true in an off year or a midterm year like this, not a presidential election year. But the professional politico has to assess, is this really where the primary base is at in their heads in terms of the substance of things? Are they all committed socialists? Or I think Al-Sayed won with a plurality, not with a straight out majority. Or did the moderate centrist forces fail to field a sufficiently charismatic candidate? I personally thought that I could determine rather easily several weeks ago that Al-Sayed was going to defeat Haley Stevens, not just from watching the debate between them on television, local television in Michigan, where he exuded greater charisma, but by observing that Al-Sayed's Instagram feed had something like 100,000 followers and Haley Stevens's had about 1,000. And in today's social media age, and especially in when you're in a Democratic primary where you're going to have a lot of young digital natives participating, that struck me, that particular metric, as a death knell for Haley Stevens.
14: James, is it also a over-reliance upon incumbency and money?
18: Money, I take the view that all the complaints about money in politics are somewhat misguided. After the 1968 presidential campaign, I remember a British newspaper marveling that the entire electoral exercise of 1968 had cost a staggering $34 million, making it the most expensive presidential race in American history. Now, that's about just what Haley Stevens received from AIPAC and aligned forces alone. And so my view is that money in politics is like a Nerf battle, and each side brings all the Nerf weapons and all the Nerf bullets they could possibly use or need to this battle. That's not to say money doesn't matter, and you see a great disparity, for example, in cash on hand in the Republican National Committee and the Democratic National Committee. But again, Hillary Clinton outspent Donald Trump 9-1, I think, in 2016. So money is not the great determinant. I think charisma is. I think adaptability to social media probably is the defining characteristic for successful candidates today.
14: I'll have to say, an analyst that uses Nerf analogies just has gone up in my view.
18: Is welcome everywhere, right?
14: Yes, it is. I'm one who played Nerf ball and Nerf weapons quite frequently with my kids. Yes, I can relate to that. Let me ask you this, the charisma aspect, is that because people are paying more attention, because they're looking for something? I mean, put that in perspective of the numbers that came out at the end of the week on the jobs numbers, a lot of unemployment.
18: Yeah, in fact, we just received the jobs numbers for the month of June, and they weren't good for the Trump administration or for the country. In fact, they shed jobs, 23,000 altogether, when economists were forecasting a net gain of about 100,000. And previous jobs gains from prior weeks and months were revised downward sharply for a net loss of about 100,000 jobs. And there were some surprises within these numbers. For example, the labor participation rate, the number of Americans who are who are eligible to work and who are actively working or searching for work. That means you're in the job market. You're either working or you're searching for work. That dipped to the lowest level, some 61% that we've seen in 5.5 years, back to the doldrums of the pandemic. Even the hospitality industry lost jobs in June, which is striking because of all the activity that surrounded the FIFA World Cup, which was held in Houston and New York and all sorts of different places. So it's a concerning number for the Trump administration. These are not the jobs numbers that you want to be seeing as you head into the Labor Day weekend, let's say, next month, which really kicks off the intense cycle for the midterms, and in which affordability is already the buzzword. So the only reason we saw the actual unemployment rate tick down a little bit to 4.1% was because so many people who are eligible to work left the job market altogether, said they're not working and they're not even looking for work right now.
14: So what's behind this? What's driving the loss of jobs? Is this related to the increase in energy? Is it the inflation? What's driving this?
18: It's the Iran war, for sure. It's the impact of that conflict on gasoline prices. It is the impact of that conflict and to some extent, President Trump's management style on consumer confidence. Every time President Trump gives a big speech, analysts say in advance that his task, his objective will be to provide reassurance to this audience or audiences X and Y, whether that's global investors or soccer moms or whomever, we invariably find that President Trump isn't in the reassurance business. He's in the disruption business, and he finds that has worked for him. And goodness knows he's elected to a second term. But nonetheless, as we approach these midterms, no question his fellow Republicans, who are in great danger of losing the House of Representatives, less so where the Senate is concerned, would prefer that the messaging be more reassuring to Main Street, to Wall Street, and everybody in between. But we live in an age of volatility. President Trump, to some extent, fuels that. And no one really sees any timely or salutary exit ramp where the Iran war is concerned. And the idea that the Iranians may soon have control of the Strait of Hormuz codified in some form or fashion with the blessing of the United States, something that did not exist prior to the Iran war, is just the kind of thing that weighs heavily on business interests.
14: So the midterm election, the American people weighing in on their approval or disapproval of President Trump's presidency? You've got 45 seconds.
18: Ordinarily, that is exactly what the opposition party, in this case the Democrats, would want. They would want to nationalize every local election and tie every Republican candidate to the unpopularity of President Trump, whose numbers are far underwater at this point. President Trump is the unusual politician who loves nationalizing these events. And in fact, the Republicans in September are going to have a midterm convention, which they've never done before.
14: It's going to be very interesting to watch. James, thanks so much for joining us. Always appreciate your insights.
18: Thank you, Tony.
14: All right, folks, more this week on Capitol Hill to come. Next, we're going to be joined by Senator Rick Scott with a look at what took place in the Senate this week. So don't go away.
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14: I'm Tony Perkins. Well, the Senate Homeland Security Committee voted this week to hold Dr. Anthony Fauci in contempt of Congress for his refusal to answer questions from the committee last week. According to Senator Rand Paul, the committee chairman, the contempt of Congress resolution has been referred directly to both the Justice Department and the U.S. Attorney for the District of Columbia. Joining me now to discuss this and much more is Senator Rick Scott from Florida. He serves on the Senate Committee on Homeland Security and Governmental Affairs. Senator Scott, welcome back to This Week on Capitol Hill. Thanks for joining us.
29: Tony, it's great to be with you. It was so frustrating when Fauci testified because, you know, people just want answers. He had a pardon. He had no risk. All he did do was tell the truth, and people wanted to know. Okay, so did you or did you not fund gain of function? Was the coronavirus out of the Wuhan lab? Why did you keep changing your position on the vaccine? Why did you tell us not to go do things and you had dinner with Jake Tapper? Why was your diary so inconsistent? So when you think about how many people didn't get to see their loved ones die, how many people, you know, died because of the vaccine, how many people lost their businesses, how many people, you know, didn't know what to do about their kids or when they were pregnant. I mean, it's just ridiculous what this guy did. He lied to the American public.
14: He was given, as you made reference to, a pardon, a preemptive pardon by the former president, Joe Biden. So why would he not answer questions? What do you think?
29: I think he didn't want to tell the truth. I think he didn't want to acknowledge that he paid for gain of function research and maybe that's what caused the coronavirus. I think it starts right there because everything he was worried about was are they going to get caught doing gain of function research, which they never should have done. I think he has such contempt for us because he's Anthony Fauci. I mean, he knows Jake Tapper. He knows Dana Bash. He knows all these celebrities. Like, how could we, mere mortals, ask the emperor a question. I mean, he's above it. He's Anthony Fauci.
14: Why is it important that, I know this is a kind of a rhetorical question. I think our viewers and listeners know the answer to this, but I want you to say it. Why is it important that years after COVID-19 and these draconian practices put in place, policies put in place by Dr. Fauci and others, why is it important that we go back and get the facts now?
29: Number one, people want people held accountable. If he did nothing wrong, he said, look, I used my best efforts. You know, I tried, you know, I made some mistakes here. You know, people don't understand that. But other than that, people want some accountability. That's number one. Number two is, if we're going to have another pandemic, let's learn from this so we don't destroy our economy and kill not just Americans. His actions killed people all over the world. Now we don't trust vaccines. Maybe we should never have trusted vaccines. But I can tell you right now, you know, my family and other people I talk to, they're not sure about vaccines. It's because of Anthony Fauci.
14: Has this been a contributing factor to the American people losing trust in our federal government?
29: Oh, absolutely. I think if you look at the actions he took, the inconsistencies had. Now it even gets worse when you look at his diary. He said, "Oh, you don't have to wear a mask." Oh, you do have to wear a mask. Oh, you know, if you take the vaccine, you're never going to get COVID. Blah blah. I mean, it's just unbelievable. And there was no science behind it. He always acted like, he's the emperor. He knows. I mean, he has science behind it. And what we found out is pure BS. There was no science. He was just making stuff up.
14: Now, Senator, I know, and you know well, because you've been a critic of Washington, as you've tracked it for years, that a lot of times there's political theater. Many of these types of hearings fall into political theater. But given the leadership of the committee, yourself being on the committee, I anticipate something is going to come from this. Now, the Justice Department has acknowledged that they've received the referral and will work with the Senate accordingly. What do you expect next?
29: Well, I think two things are going to happen. First off, I think you really have to respect what Rand Paul has done. Rand Paul has been working on this and working on this and working on this. He and his team are the reason we had the hearing. It's his and his. He and his team are the ones we have the diary, and now we have his phone. So, number one, I think the Justice Department will take this very seriously and make a good decision. First off, I respect Todd Blanch. He's got an unbelievable background. I look forward to when he gets confirmed. So number one, I think they're going to take it seriously. Number two is, this is the beginning of more information to the American public. So, one, maybe he needs to be, there's more information to hold him accountable. But most importantly, the American public is going to have way more information. So going forward, I mean, they're going to say, wait, I'm not sure I should trust the federal government on this. Do they have a bias? And they clearly did with Anthony Fauci, I think skepticism of your federal government is actually good for you. I don't believe we should just act like, oh, these experts at the federal government, they can decide our life. I don't believe in that.
14: I think we put too much trust in government myself. Senator, you mentioned Todd Blanch as we're recording this going into the weekend, and the Senate's going to be working through the weekend, so a lot of things are going to be happening. But there was a breakthrough. An impasse had been in place for Todd Blanch's confirmation. He secured the support of Louisiana Congressman, Senator, Bill Cassidy. Do you see that confirmation taking place this weekend?
29: Absolutely. Hopefully it'll get done probably on, hopefully on Sunday, maybe with consent to get done before that. But look at Todd Blanch's background. This guy has done all the jobs necessary to be a great attorney general, and he's done a great job as deputy, and now he's done a great job as acting. So I look forward to his confirmation. I've known him for a long time. I was the first person elected to sat with Trump during the trial in New York, where Todd did an unbelievable job, where they were trying to, put Trump in jail for nothing. So Todd's a smart, hardworking American, and he'll do a good job he's already doing a good job as acting, but it's good that he'll be confirmed as Attorney General.
14: Final topic for you, Senator Scott. You've been very vocal about the need to pass the Save America Act for election security. How do you see that coming together? Is that going to be a reality in the Senate?
29: I think we're going to do something on election security. The American public is demanding it. And this is not just Republicans. Democrats want election security. Independents want election security. They want voter ID when you vote. They have ID for everything else. They want to make sure you don't get to vote if you're not an American citizen. So we'll either do it through passing the Save America Act or parts of it, or we'll do it through the reconciliation process. We'll create incentives for our states to do the right thing.
14: Just about a minute left. Senator, do you see the Senate staying in session until these issues are addressed, or are they going to break and go home?
29: I'm going to do everything I can to make sure we stay in session. Look, I'm a business guy. In business, you work 7 days a week. We're not even working 5 days a week. So we ought to be staying up here until we get our job done. My mom always said when I was a kid, you couldn't go out and play on Saturday mornings until after you cleaned the whole house. Same thing here. Let's get our work done.
14: All right, those guys don't need to go home and play anyway. They need to stay there and work. Senator Rick Scott, always good to see you. Thanks so much for taking time to join us.
29: See you, Tony.
14: All right, Senator Rick Scott of Florida. All right, after the break, we're going to take a look at ethics concerns on the House side. The House was out this week. However, the House Ethics Committee has been very busy, and some very startling information coming forward to the point that one member of Congress is not running for re-election. Still ahead, we're also going to be taking a look at what's happening in the Middle East. Chris Mitchell from CBN in Jerusalem will be joining us as well. So don't go away. More ahead.
0: With SRN News, I'm Ron Taylor. Iran has issued dramatic new demands around the reopening of the Strait of Hormuz. Oman says talks to manage the strait between it and Iran that an Iranian missile targeted one of its ships that's owned by Abu Dhabi's state-run ADNOC oil company. No casualties were reported. The Senate has passed a short-term measure to keep federal agencies funded into early December and avoid a government shutdown during campaign season. The Senate's passage of the bill in an overnight vote Saturday shows lawmakers are still smarting from the two historic shutdowns that occurred this past year. The bill generally funds the federal government at current levels through December 11th, but includes a variety of funding exceptions that senators negotiated with the White House. The bill will still need to clear the House before it can go to President Trump's desk for his signature. You'll find more online at srnnews.com. This is SRN News.
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14: Welcome back to This Week on Capitol Hill. I'm your host, Tony Perkins. Well, this week, the House Ethics Committee took one of the rarest disciplinary steps available to Congress, recommending that North Carolina Congressman Chuck Edwards be censured. In nearly 250 years of House history, only 28 members have been censured by the House. Now, the committee also announced it will investigate Ohio Representative Max Miller after he requested the committee review allegations of domestic abuse made by his former wife. As the midterm elections approach, and with the control of Congress hanging in the balance, these cases have once again focused attention on congressional ethics and accountability. Joining me now to discuss these developments is former Congressman Greg Harper, who served two terms in the on the House Ethics Committee during his tenure in Congress. Congressman Harper, welcome to This Week on Capitol Hill. Thanks for joining us.
5: Hey, Tony, it's so good to see you again, and appreciate everything that you do and how you present things on issues that are just so important to our country. So thank you.
14: Well, I appreciate that, and thanks for joining us, because I think this is the timeliness of this is quite significant, or the timing of this is significant, I should say. We have two major House Ethics Committee probes unfolding at the same time. One has already led to Congressman Chuck Edwards to end his reelection bid. The other was requested by Congressman Max Miller himself. There are some other investigations underway. Some have said, wow, this is pretty significant going into a midterm election where the balance of the House is going to be determined by the outcome. What's your reaction, having served on that committee?
5: I just think that the House Committee on Ethics is just an amazing group of people, and they do a phenomenal work. As you know, it's the only committee in the House, regardless of who's in the majority, it's 5-5. And they have to work together. You cannot make a decision if it's a tie vote. So somebody has to see and agree that, hey, this is a major problem. And so I've always been impressed with the Ethics Committee. The leadership usually puts their best people on there to make sure that they're taking care of business. So I think it's commendable that they're not just saying, hey, we're going to ignore this, get past this election cycle, and then we'll deal with it. So that's the way they should operate.
14: Has it always been that way, even when the Democratic majority, or the Democrats held the majority in Congress?
5: You know, I served, as you indicated, my first term was under a Democratic majority, and then we took the majority in my second term. I don't know that there was a lot of a difference between those two. Yeah, there were some things that you could see that, you know, sometimes on the Democratic side, maybe it looked a little more partisan to me than it should have. But all in all, they were able to work together during those times. So this is the way it should be, regardless of who is being investigated. And I think it gives the voters an opportunity to make decisions in a timely fashion as well. So I commend them for doing this work now.
14: You know, you have a fellow Mississippian who chairs that committee, Michael Guest. What are the biggest challenges that the Ethics Committee faces when investigating sitting members of Congress and then making, you know, as I mentioned, only 28 members have ever been censured in the history of the Congress? That's a pretty significant recommendation coming from that committee, is it not?
5: That's right, and Chairman Guest does an incredible job. I'm thankful that he's from Mississippi. He actually holds the seat that I held for 10 years. And so they do a really good job. And I also want to say this, the staff at the Ethics Committee is as good as any place that you're going to find. Their professional staff does a remarkable job. The counsel, the investigators, they do look at things. So the biggest challenge, I think, is this, is you want to understand that there are things that do need to be kept private until there's a resolution, because it will be used to destroy somebody's political career. So you want to be fair on that. You want to work through the process and then make your announcements there. But other than saying, hey, this is what's going on right now, you really shouldn't give details. It's not fair. And it does take a while to get to the bottom of things.
14: Are ethics issues becoming more of an issue as we see Congress becoming more partisan, but also we have people coming into Congress that are maybe coming for different reasons than just to serve the public?
5: Well, it is certainly a difficult thing to do. When you come in, you realize that you're being looked at on every single thing that you do. So, yeah, there are certain challenges that you have. But the problem that I see is the organization called the Office of Congressional Conduct, previously the Office of Congressional Ethics, which is sort of a gotcha committee. And we could talk about that in another session, but there is no reason usually to cooperate with them. They gather information, ultimately release it to the public. So you're much better off if you're a member. With the fairness and the process that you'll find in the Committee on Ethics.
14: Congressman Harper, we've got to leave it there. Thanks so much for joining us. Folks, stay tuned. We're back with more after this.
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14: Perkins. Well, on Wednesday, the Israeli military conducted strikes into southern Lebanon after the terrorist group Hezbollah violated the existing ceasefire agreement, killing two Israeli soldiers. This comes as Israel's Prime Minister Benjamin Netanyahu has expressed skepticism over the Board of Peace plan to disarm Hamas in Gaza and has continued airstrikes against the terrorist group there. Joining us now from Jerusalem to discuss this is CBN News Middle East Bureau Chief Chris Mitchell. Chris, welcome back to This Week on Capitol Hill.
12: Tony, great to be back with you.
14: Before we jump into what's happening there in Israel, in Gaza, and then in Lebanon, which is really kind of escaping most of the news coverage, developments at the end of this week raising a lot of eyebrows. The Mecca Joint Defense Agreement between Pakistan, Saudi Arabia, and Turkey. How are folks in Israel responding to that?
12: Well, no official reaction that I know of by the government, but I think a lot of people here are concerned about what's happening right now. Some people are calling this the Islamic NATO with this defense pact where one nation would have to come to the defense of another. And you have two out of those three countries, Turkey and Pakistan, that are quite hostile to Israel. Saudi Arabia has a sort of a different relationship with the Jewish state, but with the this is shifting the geopolitics of the Middle East. So it has major implications for Israel. There's also, I've read a report earlier today, Tony, that maybe Egypt will join this defense pact. So that's a huge impact and understanding, too, that Turkey is a NATO member. So how does NATO, how does Turkey manage and balance its commitment to NATO as well as to these major Islamic countries? Pakistan, by the way, the only Islamic country that has a nuclear weapon, and Turkey has the second largest army in NATO. And also, you know, there are seemingly biblical implications to why all this is shifting here in the region.
14: I mean, this appears to be filling the vacuum created by the demise of Iran, with Turkey, I think, moving to be the leader of that movement to fill that void.
12: That's exactly what President Erdogan wants to do. He considers himself maybe the Sunni leader of the Islamic world, and he also has ambitions to resurrect the Ottoman Empire, this neo-Ottoman idea of having influence in the region that the Ottoman Empire once did for 400 years in this region. So it really is something that he has been working on to impose himself or assert himself as the Islamic Sunni leader of the Islamic world.
14: So Chris, going forward, how could that shift the balance of power there in the Middle East as the demise of Iran continues with the rise of this this joint defense agreement between these Islamic states?
12: Well, I think a lot of people were seeing months ago, you know, with the demise of Iran, that the major adversary for Israel was going to be Turkey. And because of the rhetoric coming out of Ankara, for example, the foreign minister once said that Israel is a burden to humanity. And the rhetoric by Recep Erdogan, who's calling Netanyahu a Hitler. So it really does shift the balance and the focus seemingly to be back on Turkey. Syria seems to be more of a satellite right now for Turkey as well. So that's so Syria is right on the border of Israel, and really it makes I'm sure a lot of people concerned about this NATO member now entering into this defense pact.
14: Could this weaken America's influence in the Middle East?
12: It remains to be seen. We'll see exactly what's going on with the relationship. But you would think that Turkey is really shifting its attention here to the region and less with as an alliance with the U.S.
14: All right, Chris, let's talk about what's happening there with Israel and Lebanon and Israel and Hamas down in Gaza. It appears with the attention focused on the Strait of Hormuz in the U.S. and Iran that Israel is still taking care of business when it comes to the terrorist group Hezbollah and Hamas.
12: Exactly. On two fronts right now. We have in southern Lebanon predominantly, and then in the Gaza Strip, we see that Israel is trying to make sure that, first of all, Hamas would be disarmed under this new border peace plan. There are concerns here in Jerusalem by Prime Minister Netanyahu that that it doesn't go far enough and that doesn't verify that Hamas will be disarmed before the IDF is required to pull out of some of Gaza. And on the northern border, you know, we have right now there's talks going on in Rome between the U.S., Israel, and Lebanon. But the concern is that, again, that Israel would be required to pull out of some of these so-called pilot zones that they're setting up right now, that where Israel would pull out, the Lebanese army would go in and then verify that that Hezbollah has either withdrawn or been able to make sure that Hezbollah is not going to re-enter. You know, in the last couple of weeks, Tony, they've seen that Hezbollah has set up within civilian areas in southern Lebanon and different parts of Lebanon, massive weapons caches, tunnel systems that were just extraordinary, all buried and wedded into the civilian areas in southern Lebanon. And Israel is systematically dismantling and destroying those.
14: Chris, the reports I'm seeing also indicate that Israel is expanding its footprint there in southern Lebanon for, it looks like, a longer-term security zone there.
12: Yeah, very much so. And what they want to do is make sure that Hezbollah doesn't rearm, reconstitute itself to be a threat to the people on the northern border. So, yes, they want to stay there as long as they need to make sure that Hezbollah no longer will be a threat to not only northern Israel, but all of Israel as well. And so this is something that, so on both fronts, you have Israel trying to make sure that the enemies financed and supported by Iran will no longer be a threat to the Jewish state.
14: Yeah, Chris, my take is Israel's actually being able to do a lot more when the attention is not focused on them, but focused on Iran and the U.S. 30 seconds.
12: Very much so. I mean, everybody's focused on the Strait of Hormuz, whether or not the U.S. under President Trump's command is going to hit Iran harder than maybe at any time since World War II. So right now, the focus, at least here in Israel, and no longer getting ballistic missiles from Iran, is to make sure that Hamas and Hezbollah are no longer a threat to the people of Israel.
14: Chris Mitchell, thanks so much for joining us from Jerusalem. Always great to get your perspective on things. All right, folks, a few final thoughts when we return, so don't go away.
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1: The Bible says Jesus will save to the uttermost all those who come to him with a heart of faith. It doesn't matter how far we've fallen, for Jesus will save us from the guttermost to the uttermost.
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2: Tony in COVID-19 policies, Anthony Fauci, invoked his Fifth Amendment right against self-incrimination more than 100 times. He refused to answer questions about suppressing the origins of COVID-19, as well as funding for gain-of-function research and pandemic policies that closed businesses, schools, and churches while mandating vaccines. Fauci invoked the Fifth Amendment, even though former President Joe Biden granted him a preemptive pardon, a fact that raises questions of its own. Over on the House side, even though members were out of session, the House Ethics Committee was busy reviewing allegations involving members ranging from inappropriate conduct with female staffers and domestic abuse to illegal drug use and campaign finance violations. One member even abandoned his reelection campaign as he faces a rare bipartisan censure vote. Since 1789, only 28 members of the House have been censured. But the erosion of trust is not confined to Washington. Government is only one of many institutions Americans increasingly doubt. The media and big business are swimming at the bottom of public confidence after tying themselves to DEI initiatives and radical transgender ideology. While not as low, trust in religious institutions has also declined by nearly half. The problem extends beyond institutions. Social trust, our willingness to trust one another, which is essential for a healthy and cohesive society, has also steadily declined. In his book, Coming Apart, Charles Murray identified several contributing factors, including declining church participation, fewer civic organizations, less neighborhood involvement, reduced volunteerism, and the collapse of marriage and stable families. Those trends help explain what has happened, but they also point to a deeper question. What has changed in the human heart to lead to this? Perhaps we've become less trusting and less trustworthy, not merely because our institutions have failed us, but because our trust itself has become misplaced. The psalmist wrote in Psalm 118, "It is better to trust in the Lord than to put confidence in man. It is better to trust in the Lord than to put confidence in princes." When we expect government, leaders, institutions, and even ourselves to provide the security, hope, and certainty that only God can give, disappointment is inevitable. Misplaced trust eventually produces broken trust. Laws can restrain evil, but only transformed hearts produce trustworthy people. Some of you may remember the old Texaco slogan, "You can trust your car to the man who wears the star." Well, here's something worth thinking about. Our ability to be trusted and to trust others comes from trusting the one who made the stars. 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When we trust God first, we become the kind of people that others can trust as well. And that, my friends, has been this week on Capitol Hill.
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0: News this hour from Town Hall. I'm Ron Taylor. The Department of Homeland Security reports record-setting deportations of illegal aliens by the Trump administration. Ken Lorman has details.
1: A new report totals over 1.4 million forced removals, averaging about 4,200 per day, on pace, authorities say, for an all-time high. DHS says the operation included deportations of the worst illegal alien gang members and other serious criminals, as ICE detentions reportedly hit a monthly high of 46,000 in June. The agency says ICE agents are not slowing down in its mission to arrest and remove illegal aliens. Ken Lorman reporting.
0: A major White House construction project has hit a legal roadblock.
2: A federal appeals court has ordered the Trump administration to halt construction of the planned White House ballroom, ruling that President Trump cannot build it without approval from Congress. The 2-1 decision finds the president lacks unilateral authority for the project, even though the administration says it is being paid for entirely with private funds. The court put its order on hold for 2 weeks to give the administration time to appeal to the Supreme Court. Willie Nelson, The White House.
0: Iran has issued dramatic new details and new demands around the reopening of the Strait of Hormuz. Oman says talks to manage the strait between it and Iran are continuing. Meanwhile, the United Arab Emirates said Saturday that an Iranian missile targeted one of its ships that's owned by Abu Dhabi state-run oil company. Darlene Graham, the sister of the late Senator Lindsey Graham, is running in a crowded Republican Senate primary Tuesday. She was appointed to fill out his term after he died. Now she wants to serve a full 6 years and has the endorsement of President Trump. But some South Carolina Republicans said her lack of experience in elective office makes her a less appealing candidate. News and analysis at townhall.com.
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23: Hello, everyone. I'm Carl Amari, and this is Hollywood 360, the radio show that presents all things entertainment, including trivia contests and games, movie reviews, celebrity interviews, showbiz news, and classic radio shows. My co-host is the vivacious Lisa Wolf. In this hour, we'll learn that the weed of crime bears bitter fruit. Crime Does Not Pay on The Shadow, starring Bill Johnstone, going back to 1940. But first, it's Real or Ridiculous. Lisa will provide information on classic TV, and I must decide if they are real or ridiculous while you play along at home. Right, Lisa?
24: You've got it, Carl. So these are all TV shows that we grew up with, so I'm sure a lot of our listeners
23: I haven't grown up yet.
24: I'm aware of that. That was quick, though.
23: Eh?
24: Getting quick. So, let's talk a little bit classic TV and figure out what we know and do not know.
23: Okay.
24: Mm-hmm. Bewitched was originally filmed entirely in black and white.
23: Real.
24: That is ridiculous. It's
23: always
24: colored. Well, I know. I said entirely.
23: No. I thought you said it began. It began as black and white. Then it moved to color.
24: Maybe it's just the wording of the question wasn't clear.
23: Yeah, so I get that one right, because I knew the answer to that.
24: What I was trying to say...
23: Okay, so basically, I'm forcibly taking that.
24: What I'm trying to say is it was basically because color TV wasn't invented yet, but it actually
23: started
24: was.
23: Started it in black and white.
24: But they filmed in black and white simply because viewers still owned black and white TVs.
23: Then they moved to color.
24: All right, that's fine.
23: I knew that.
24: That's fine. I think the wording was off. I'll give it to you.
23: You're off, all right.
24: No, the wording, said, wasn't clear.
23: Mm-hmm.
24: I'm okay with that. Mm-hmm. The whistled theme song.
23: Your score already is in the tank. Just so you know.
24: Yeah, that question did
23: in
24: me
23: the
24: in.
23: Tank right now.
24: Yeah, I understand.
23: You're negative.
24: I understand. I'm gonna have to climb my way out.
23: Yes.
24: All right, I'll keep climbing. Don't you worry.
23: All right.
24: The whistled theme song from the Andy Griffith Show is called The Fishing Hole. Real or ridiculous?
23: Real.
24: That is real. That's the official title. See? Now we're doing great. I'm climbing out. Can you?
23: I don't remember how it goes. I don't remember.
24: Okay. On Gilligan's Island, the professor's first name was, do you know?
23: The professor's first name?
24: Yes.
23: You know, I was on a radio show with him. We sat next to each other, and did a panel one
24: no,
23: time.
24: No, I meant
23: his
24: on
23: real
24: TV,
23: name was not, Russell Johnson.
24: Right. No, I didn't mean that. I meant his first name on the show.
23: I don't know.
24: Okay, my statement is on Gilligan's Island, the professor's first name was Roy. R-O-Y.
23: Was
24: is that
23: it?
24: Real? Or, well, I don't know. I'm asking you.
23: No, I'll say it's not real.
24: You are correct because it was never revealed, which is why you didn't know.
23: See, Mike?
24: Isn't that funny, though?
23: Am I a genius or what?
24: That's exactly what I was thinking. You're just so smart.
23: Man, yep. Oh, man.
24: The Brady Bunch house shown in the opening credits was a real home in California.
23: Yep. Absolutely
24: true. That is absolutely true. The exterior was a real house, but the interior scenes were filmed on a Hollywood soundstage.
23: Yeah, and I think the outside house was also used as other houses. Like,
24: yes.
23: I think it was Marcus Welby, M.D. or something like that.
24: There were some other, exactly. I read that
23: Ozzie
24: as well.
23: Ozzie and Harriet's house or something.
24: The laugh track used on the Flintstones included recordings from actual baseball crowds. Real or ridiculous?
23: Ridiculous.
24: You are correct. They came from a studio audience.
23: Man,
24: wow.
23: What a
24: What's
23: genius
24: happening
23: I am.
24: Here? All right. Well, let's hope you get something wrong. Mm-hmm.
23: No.
24: Well, we didn't bet, so that's
23: it's
24: a good thing.
23: It's classic TV.
24: MASH.
23: Yeah.
24: Used a real military helicopter in its opening credits.
23: Real.
24: That is real. The Bell H-13. Carol Burnett tugged on her left ear at the end of every show as a secret message to her grandmother.
23: No, I think it was to her daughter. So I'm going to say ridiculous.
24: You are incorrect.
23: What?
24: It was her grandmother.
23: Her grandmother,
24: that
23: really?
24: Was real. Yep.
23: Okay.
24: All right.
23: I don't know about that.
24: That's
23: but okay.
24: true.
23: All
24: that's
23: right.
24: real. I read about
23: I'll
24: it.
23: I'll ask Carol Burnett. You know,
24: you
23: I have,
24: should.
23: We text, so I'll,
24: yeah.
23: I'll ask her.
24: Well, I talked to her. As a matter of fact, I am her almost.
23: Yeah, I know.
24: So Mr. Ed's talking voice was created electronically using one of the first voice synthesizers.
23: Okay, real.
24: Wah, wah. Actor Alan, they called him Rocky, Lane supplied Mr. Ed's voice.
23: Okay.
24: No synthesizer.
23: All right.
24: The cast of Happy Days actually filmed an episode at Arnold's Drive-In Restaurant in Milwaukee.
23: No, I don't think so. Ridiculous.
24: You are correct.
23: Yeah.
24: The famous opening of The Love Boat was filmed aboard a real princess cruise ship.
23: The what was? What?
24: The Love Boat.
23: Okay. What?
24: The famous opening.
1: What are you talking about?
24: Do you need me to say it again?
23: I think it's
24: not
23: real.
24: Processing.
23: Real. It's real.
24: It is real. Johnny Carson made his final appearance as host of The Tonight Show in 1993.
23: Okay, real.
24: 1992, so close. Here's the last one.
23: Down,
24: yeah, I bet it did. The Beverly Hillbillies was canceled because of it because its ratings had fallen out of the top 30.
23: No.
24: No.
23: No.
24: No, it was not. It was always rated well. It was just canceled in favor of some newer contemporary programming.
23: That's right.
24: You did really well.
23: Yes, I did.
24: Despite my horrible
23: I want all of our listeners
24: error.
23: To know I know my classic TV.
24: Yes, indeed you do.
23: All right. When we come back, we're going to listen to one of the most famous classic radio shows, The Shadow. Stick around.
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23: 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All right, Lisa, it's time for The Shadow, one of the most popular mystery and detective shows of all of radio. Interestingly, when it first came to radio, it was not a fully dramatized program. It was just a guy called The Shadow that was reading stories, like an audio book, really, reading stories from Street and Smith magazine. But in 1937, they totally revamped the show. They hired Orson Welles to play The Shadow and also his alter ego, Lamont Cranston, wealthy young man about town who had learned the secret of invisibility. He could cloud your mind so that you could not see him, and he used this power to fight crime. Also, Bill Johnstone played the part, John Archer and Brett Morrison. Margot Lane, his lovely girlfriend, was the only person who knew his true identity. The radio show lasted until 1954. Of course, Alec Baldwin played him in a 1990s movie called The Shadow. Pretty good movie, too. If you haven't seen it, check it out. We have an episode now of The Shadow from January 21st, 1940, called The Precipice Called Death. And it stars Bill Johnstone as Lamont Cranston. Here's part one of The Shadow.

0: evil lurks in the hearts of men. The Shadow knows.
1: The Shadow, mysterious character who aids the forces of law and order, is in reality Lamont Cranston, wealthy young man about town. The Shadow uses his hypnotic power to cloud men's minds so that they cannot see him. Cranston's friend and companion, the lovely Margot Lane, is the only person who knows to whom the unseen voice of the Shadow belongs. Today's story, The Precipice Called Death. Mist and fog shroud the moonless night in a mantle of revenge. A small, grotesque man, his mind clothed in the dark memory of hate, gazes piercingly into the dull, lifeless eyes of a gigantic hulk of a man who stands beside him. Tense and stupefied, the giant listens.
2: You know what to do. I've trained you well. Your mind is mine to command. Your tremendous strength is mine to command. Now, after all these years, the moment has come to taste the sweet fruits of revenge. Do you understand?
3: Yes. Yes, Master.
2: You are to hear no voice but mine. You are to do nothing but what I command you. You are to kill those I have named.
3: Kill. Yes, Master.
2: You're ready now. Ready to do my bidding. Good. The precipice called death waits with yawning jaws to receive the first victim. Let your mind hear these words. Kill. Kill. Kill. Kill.
3: Kill. Kill.
2: Now go.
3: Kill. Kill. Kill. Kill.
2: My revenge begins.

0: Kill.
1: What is it?
0: Kill.
1: What's
0: there? Kill.
1: What do you want?
0: Kill.
1: Go away.
0: Kill.
1: Why do you look at me like that?
0: Kill.
1: Stop. Don't
0: kill.
1: Come any closer, please.
0: Kill.
1: Don't touch me, don't.
0: Kill.

0: Commissioner Weston, you've got to save me from Margot.
1: What?
2: Mister, he promised that he'd eat carrots all this week, and now he's trying to get out of it.
1: Carrots, Miss Lane?
2: Well, is there anything wrong in that, Commissioner?
1: No, I like carrots.
0: Yes, but how would you like to eat them 3 meals a day, 7 days a week, and nothing else? Commissioner, I've eaten so many raw carrots in the last 3 days, I feel like Peter Rabbit.
1: What is all this?
0: Margot, she's off on some crazy notion about health diets. Ah. This week she has me on carrots. Next week it'll be spinach, and heaven only knows where to end.
1: Pardon me.
0: Yeah, well, certainly.
1: Hello? Huh? Okay, Cardona, send him in. I'll see him.
0: You want us to leave, Commissioner?
1: No, stick around. This is just routine. Some guy that thinks he's being...
3: Mr. Weston, may I come in, please?
1: Yeah, yes, come ahead.
2: John Reynolds. Well, aren't you going to say hello?
4: Margot, how are you? I didn't notice.
0: Well, I'm here too, John.
4: Oh, hello, Lamont.
0: How are you?
3: Commissioner Weston,
1: Well, you all know each other.
0: Oh, yes, we're old friends. Uh-huh. Well, tell me, John, where have you been keeping yourself?
4: Well, I...
2: What are you doing here?
3: Commissioner Weston, I need help. I tried to tell you on the phone. There was an attempted murder at my house last night.
0: Murder?
1: Now, look, Mr. Reynolds, I just got through reading the report on that business at your place last night. The man who entered your home was no more murderer than I am.
3: He wanted to kill my wife.
1: The report says it was the maid who was almost strangled.
3: I know, but that was a mistake. The killer thought...
1: Wait a minute. It's an old story to me. Burglar enters house. Someone sees him and yells, and he gets scared.
3: But this man was a giant, a killer.
1: Oh, sure. It's always a giant or a killer or a mob when people are scared.
3: I tell you, I saw the man myself as he escaped.
1: Yes.
3: A mountain of a man. Just as the maid described him when she regained consciousness.
0: Well, then the maid wasn't killed.
3: No. Fortunately, she wasn't.
1: I tell you, it was the burglar. He got scared when the maid saw him and tried to stifle her screams. She thought she was being strangled, that's all.
0: Reynolds, why should anyone want to kill your wife?
3: To get back... Well, no reason I can think of. Maybe I'm just... Lamont, what do you think?
0: I don't know, Reynolds.
1: Now, look, Mr. Reynolds. You go on home and don't worry.
2: Lamont, look...
0: Just a moment, Margot. Reynolds, I'm inclined to think that the commissioner's right. You should go home.
1: No doubt about it. Whoever that prowler was, he's probably so scared he'll never come near your house again.
2: Lamont.
0: Margot, please, will you be quiet?
1: Of course, if he ever does come back...
2: Oh, dear, I dropped my handbag.
1: Oh, I'll get it for you.
2: Oh, I'm so sorry.
3: Here you are.
1: Yeah.
2: Thank you, Mr. Reynolds.
1: Now, Mr. Reynolds, I guess that's about all I can do for you.
3: Sorry I disturbed you, Commissioner, but naturally I... Would...
1: Yes, don't mention it. That's what we're here for. The man comes back, why, you call us, and we'll send some men over.
3: Yes, of course. Thank you. Nice seeing you again, Lamont. Spain.
0: Well, thank you.
3: I think I'd better be going. Goodbye.
1: Goodbye.
2: Goodbye.
1: Don't worry.
2: Come on, Lamont, we'd better be going, too. It's time for lunch. And I know the sweetest little health restaurant.
0: Yes, I know. Carrots again. So long, Commissioner.
2: Oh, Lamont, I wish the waiter would hurry. I'm starving.
0: Yeah. Margot, I saw you deliberately throw your handbag on the floor in Weston's office. Why did you do it?
2: I was trying to tell you something, but you wouldn't listen to me. Did you notice anything particularly about Reynolds' behavior?
0: What do you mean?
2: He was twisting and crumpling a piece of paper in his hands.
0: So what? He was nervous.
2: That's why I threw my handbag on the floor.
0: Because he was nervous? Margot, I don't get it.
2: But I did.
0: What?
2: I had a hunch about that piece of paper, and now I've got it. In the confusion of picking up the contents of my handbag...
0: Margot!
2: Mr. Reynolds didn't notice that I took the note away from him.
0: You mean you took... Honestly, Margot, you do the darndest
2: thing... Just see what's written on that piece of paper, Lamont.
0: Huh? Okay. Time is a cliff a mile high. Each step brings you closer to the precipice called death. For say...
2: What does it mean?
0: I don't know. The precipice called death. I can't figure it out.
2: Come on, it's Mr. Shrevey.
0: Huh? Oh, Shrevey, the cab driver. Oh, waiter. It's all right. He's a friend of ours.
5: What? Oh, excuse me, sir.
6: Certainly. I told you they're friends, I told you. Hiya, Mr. Cranston. Hiya, Miss Lane.
0: Well, Shrevey, how did you know we were here?
6: Well, I seen you get into your car in front of the police station, so I followed you in my cab. You was driving like crazy you was driving.
0: Not so loud, Shrevey, not so loud. It was Miss Lane driving, Shrevey. What can we do for you?
6: Mr. Cranston, I got a problem I got.
0: Oh, yes?
6: Now, look, you got culture. So I says to myself, if you was Mr. Cranston, what would he do? I mean, what would I do?
2: Well, what would he do, Shrevey?
6: That's just it, I don't know. I ask myself, but I get no answer, I get.
0: Well, what's bothering you, Shreve?
6: Well, last week, I'm driving a drunk all the way down to Jacksonville, Florida.
0: Yes?
6: When I get there, he ain't got the fare he ate. So I up and slugs him. And now it's on my conscience, it's on.
2: Oh, Shreve.
0: Well, what do you want me to do, Shreve?
6: Well, I got qualms, I got. And what I want to know is, did I do right to slug him, did I?
0: I really don't know, Shreve.
6: How do you like that? He don't know and he got culture. Is that what a gent would do, Miss Lane?
2: Shreve, a gentleman is one who does not unnecessarily hurt another. And if you think what you did was necessary...
6: That's it, it was necessary. You know, Miss Lane, that eases my qualms.
0: Shreve, yeah? How would you like a chance to make up that fare you didn't get?
6: There ain't that much money.
0: Be at my apartment tonight with your cab.
6: Where are we going, where?
0: I'll tell you when you get there. Be there at, let's say 10:30.
6: Okay, I'll be there with bells on, I'll be. I mean with my cab. So long, Miss Lane.
2: So long, Shreve.
6: So long, Mr. Cranston. I mean, boss, I mean.
0: Bye, Shreve.
2: Where are we going tonight?
0: No, Margot. Where am I going?
2: That's what I said. Where are we going?
0: I'm not taking you along, Margot. This warning note to Reynolds has got me thinking. I'd like to find out what is meant by the precipice called death.
2: Do you think there's something more than what Reynolds has told? Something he's left unsaid?
0: Yes, Margot. And tonight, the Shadow is going to find out exactly what that is.
5: That's the first portion of The Shadow with a Precipice Called Death, starring Bill Johnstone along with Marjorie Anderson. I had the great pleasure, Lisa, of interviewing Marjorie Anderson. It was over the phone. She was so sweet. She was such a sweet lady. This was going back to the 80s when I interviewed her. Also, Dwight Wiest is in this program. Great show. We'll get back to The Shadow after this.
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9: With SRN News, I'm Ron Taylor. The Senate has confirmed Todd Blanche as the next Attorney General of the United States. The narrow 50-49 vote early Saturday came after a bruising confirmation fight that exposed deep concerns in both parties about installing President Trump's former personal attorney atop the Justice Department. While Blanche has already been leading the department in an acting capacity, his confirmation could free him to pursue the Trump administration's agenda even more aggressively. Blanche's supporters say his experience as a federal prosecutor and the trust he earned working for Trump as his personal attorney will help him in the role. Darlene Graham, the sister of the late Senator Lindsey Graham, is running a crowded Republican Senate primary Tuesday. She was appointed to fill out his term after he died. Now she wants to serve a full 6 years as the endorsement of President Trump, but some Southern Carolina Republicans said her lack of experience may...
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12: This is Hugh Hewitt for townhall.com. Reliable reports from a variety of sources confirm President Trump had ordered a major escalation of combat with Iran for this past weekend, only to call it off Saturday night. President Trump knows the Islamic Revolutionary Guard Corps lies and that they cheat. There's no reason to believe that they'll not lie and cheat again. It is who they have always been. Since the revolution in 1979, the Iranian regime's negotiators have fooled both Presidents Carter and Obama in comprehensive fashion. Other presidents to some degree, but they have never fooled Donald Trump, until this past weekend at least. Can we still pull a win out against the terrorist regime in Tehran? Yes. But only the president can do that. Not our allies, not his advisors, certainly not the legacy media. President Trump has been surprising and indeed startling his critics for nearly a dozen years in politics. I'm hoping he has at least one more huge surprise in store. I'm Hugh Hewitt.
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5: You know what? 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This is true. I had my garage open, and I was working out. 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
5: 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There are no signals. There are no warnings. High blood pressure is damage happening quietly every single day. And over time, it increases your risk of heart disease, stroke, or even cognitive decline. Now, most people assume that their blood pressure is fine, but really, they're wrong. I thought I had normal blood pressure till I had it checked with my doctor. He said, you know what? It's high, so I have been on blood pressure medicine, but it's still high. Well, I started taking 120 Life. You take a 2-week test. Very simple. You take your blood pressure, get your numbers, then take 120 Life mixed with water for 2 weeks, and then measure your blood pressure after. If it is not lowered, your blood pressure, you get your money back. 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Okay, we're listening to The Shadow. This is an episode called The Precipice Called Death. It stars Bill Johnstone from 1940. Here's the conclusion.
4: That wind.
2: John, come over by the fire, dear. Stop staring out the window.
4: Doesn't the wind ever bother you, Carolyn?
2: Now, darling, don't be so nervous. Remember what Commissioner Weston told you.
4: Yes, yes, I know, but anything would happen to you or the children.
2: Nothing's going to happen to us. The man was just a prowler, as the commissioner said. He won't come back.
4: I wish I could believe that.
2: Is there anything you haven't told me?
4: Carolyn, have I been a good husband to you?
2: Of course, John. I married you because I loved you. And that love has grown stronger over the years we've been together.
4: You know that I've been fair with everybody. I've never tried to cheat anyone. I never took anything that didn't belong to me. Never done anything that you or the children would be ashamed of. Isn't that right, Carolyn? That's right, isn't it?
2: Why, yes, John. You speak as if...
4: I know. No, as if I had something on my conscience.
2: Tell me, John.
4: Carolyn, I've had a feeling, a premonition.
2: A premonition?
4: First time I've wondered if it wasn't a mistake making our home here in this isolated mountain lodge, away from everybody. Only a forest of huge black trees for neighbors.
2: But you always thought it was so beautiful here.
4: Carolyn, we must get away from this place. There's danger here and death.
2: Oh, no, it's only your nerves, darling. That incident last night has upset you.
4: We must get away for your sake and the children's.
2: All right, dear. Anything you say. Now, why don't you go to bed and get some sleep?
4: No. I'll sit here for a while in front of the fire.
2: Well, don't sit up too late.
4: I won't, dear.
2: Good night, dear.
4: Good night.
2: And don't worry.
17: Mr. Reynolds.
4: Huh? Who is it? I can't see anyone. That voice.
17: It's the shadow, Mr. Reynolds. You can't see me because I've cast a mist over your mind.
4: What do you want of me, Shadow?
17: What is the meaning of this threatening note?
4: Note?
17: What is the precipice called death?
4: Please, don't ask me.
17: You must tell me. If you're innocent, Mr. Reynolds, I'll try to help you.
4: If you only could. There's so little time.
17: What is it?
4: Yes. Yes, it's driving me mad. I've got to tell somebody. Help me. Help me before it's too late. 15 years ago, before I married my wife, I had a partner in my chemical laboratory.
2: John!
4: My wife!
2: John!
4: I knew it would
2: help
4: come
2: me!
4: Again.
17: Quick, we must
4: Carolyn.
17: Go to work.
4: Carolyn! This is her room. Door's locked on the inside.
17: Break it down.
4: Carolyn! Carolyn! Darling! Darling, speak to me. Please. She's...
17: Reynolds. Your wife is dead.
4: No. No, speak to me, darling.
17: Reynolds. The killer left another note. Companions of the doomed are first to go over the precipice called death.

0: But I don't understand it, Lamont. What could Reynolds have on his conscience? And why was his wife killed? What's the tie-up?
1: I don't know, Margot. The whole household rushed to Mrs. Reynolds' room, and before I could get Reynolds alone, the police arrived.
0: Then you still don't know what's behind those mysterious notes.
1: No. Now the police have accused Reynolds of his wife's murder.
0: Certainly looks bad for him.
1: Weston, in his own blundering way, is convinced that Reynolds is guilty.
0: What are you going to do about it, Lamont?
1: Margot, the Shadow is going to Weston's office and get this straightened out once and for all.
2: Well, Reynolds, where are these notes you talk about?
3: I told you, Commissioner Weston, the Shadow has them.
2: Still sticking to that story, eh? Why don't you stop this lying, Reynolds?
3: I'm innocent, I tell you, that's the truth.
2: You planned the whole thing very carefully, but not enough to fool me.
3: Well, you've got to believe me. I loved my wife.
2: You came to me with a cock and bull story about your maid being strangled by a prowler. That prowler was you.
3: If you'll just listen to me.
2: You cooked up the whole business to establish an alibi for yourself. We've got you dead to rights and you know it.
3: Oh, you've got to listen to me. Do anything you please to me. Now that Carolyn's dead, I don't care about myself, but you've got to let me protect my children. This thing isn't over yet. My children are in danger.
2: Reynolds, you're not convincing me at all with that sob stuff about your children. Cardona.
4: Yes, Commissioner Weston.
2: Put Reynolds back in his cell.
4: Right, Chief.
3: You've got to protect my children. The killer will get them, too.
4: Come on.
3: You're making a mistake, Weston. I'm innocent, I tell you. I'm innocent.
2: That's what they all say. That's a horrible business.
5: Yes, Commissioner Weston. And it would be even more horrible if you sent an innocent man to his death.
2: What? Who is it?
5: It's the Shadow, Commissioner. Surely you remember me.
2: Oh, the Shadow, yes. What are you doing here?
5: I've come to save you from making a terrible mistake. Reynolds is not the murderer. I was with him at the time his wife was strangled to death.
2: Yeah, he said you were with him, but I didn't believe him. Now, what do you want me to do?
5: Send Reynolds home. We'll bait the trap for the murderer. And the Shadow will trail him alone.
2: Ah, no go, Shadow. I don't believe it. What about those notes that Reynolds said he gave you?
5: He was telling the truth, Commissioner. Read them for yourself. I put them on your desk.
2: Huh? Oh, yes, here they are. Companions of the Doomed. Precipice called death. By heaven, Shadow, I'll do it.
6: Hey, Mr. Cranston, why are we driving out here for a while? There ain't nobody out here on the road, sir, eh? Gee, it's kind of what they call spiritual. You know, the spiritual.
1: Shrevey, look in your rear vision mirror. What do you see?
6: I don't see nothing. Nothing I don't see.
1: There's a car following us.
6: Huh? Yeah, there certainly is, certainly.
1: Pull up to the side of the road. Let it pass.
6: Huh? Oh, okay, boss. You know, Mr. Cranston, I don't like the idea coming out to this Reynolds place I don't like. This guy Reynolds bumped off his wife he bumped.
1: Reynolds didn't kill his wife, Sweevey.
6: Well, whether he did or ain't, it's none of my business, it ain't. That's for the police to figure out. Or for that guy that calls himself the Shadow he calls himself.
1: Sweevey.
6: Let me...
1: When you took this job, you promised not to ask questions.
6: Yeah, I know, but I just hate to see a gent like you get mixed up with the wrong kind of mugs. I mean, environment.
1: Shrevey. That car's slowing down. We were being followed.
0: Lamont, is that you?
6: Hey, it's Miss Lane. It's Miss Lane, hey.
1: Margot, why are you following us?
0: Lamont, you're up to something, and you're not going to leave me out of it.
1: Margot, if you aren't... Well, as long as you're here, you may as well come along. Follow us in your car. Let's go, Shrevey.
6: But we're here, boss. The Reynolds joint is right up this private driveway, right up.
1: What? Oh, so it is. Then wait for me here, Margot. You too, Shrevey.
0: Oh, Lamont, you're not going to leave me here in this lonely place?
6: Well, I'm with you. I'm with you.
1: Yes, Margot, you've got Shrevey for a bodyguard.
6: Yes, sir. I mean, yes, ma'am.
1: But if it'll make you feel any safer, take my revolver. Here.
0: Thanks. I hope I won't need it.
6: Hey, Mr. Cranston, ain't that a car hidden in them bushes over there? I mean, off the road off.
1: Yes, so it is. Perhaps Reynolds already has the visitor he was expecting. I hope I'm not too late.
7: I must get the children out of this house to a place of safety as soon as possible. Who's there?
8: Don't you recognize me after all these years, John Reynolds?
7: Tom Vitor, but you...
8: No, my good friend, I'm not dead. Even though you've tried your best to kill me.
7: No, it was an accident. You slipped in that
8: slipped. Cliff. Slipped? Accident?
7: Yes, it was an accident, I swear.
8: And I don't believe you. Well, you're going to pay for that. You've already begun to pay.
3: And it really was you, Vitor. You killed Carolyn.
8: Companions of the doomed are first to go over the precipice called death.
3: You murderer! What's wrong with me? My heart. I feel paralyzed. I can hardly move.
8: A heart attack, eh? How nice. How convenient. I had intended to kill you immediately, but now you'll be able to see and hear everything that happens. Everything that I plan to make your pain more exquisite, your torture more unendurable, before I kill you.
3: Why did you murder Carolyn? You loved her once.
8: Because you loved her. She chose you in preference to me, and now she's dead.
3: You're mad, Vito, mad.
8: Yeah, well, perhaps I am. How interesting to be mad and know it. I've waited a long time for this moment. Tell me, Reynolds, now that your wife is dead, what do you love more than anything else?
3: No, you wouldn't.
8: Your two children. They lie asleep upstairs in the nursery.
3: Please, do whatever you will with me, but don't harm them.
8: What would you give to save them?
3: Everything I possess. Please, Vitor, you
8: Everything
3: can't.
8: You possess, eh? Everything you stole from me?
3: Listen to me, Vitor, when you fell from that cliff.
8: And you threw me.
3: Please, listen to me. I was your partner. Naturally, I inherited the rights to the formula.
8: My formula. The product of my brain. Oh, yes, you've had everything. Fortune, fame, the woman I loved. Everything that should have belonged to me. How did you achieve all this? Huh? Just by a simple little push.
3: No.
8: Well, now I'm going to have my revenge on you by destroying everything you love, and then by destroying you.
3: Vitor.
8: Look into the garden there. Through the French doors. What do you see standing there?
3: The giant. The monster.
8: Yes, the giant whose will I control. In 1 minute I'm going to call him in. I'm going to send him up the stairs for your children. And then...
5: And what then, Dr. Vitor?
8: Who spoke?
5: Men called me the Shadow, Dr. Vitor. I fight crime and injustice.
3: Shadow? Oh, thank heaven you've come.
8: I can't see you.
5: I have cast a hypnotic mist over your mind, Vitor. I have come to stop your evil work.
8: Well, you can't stop me. Giant! Giant, come, come. Your master's in danger.
3: Giant.
8: Yes, now we'll see which of us is the stronger. I can't see you, Shadow, but this giant can, because he's already hypnotized by me. He can see you. You're not invisible to him.
5: Stop, Giant. Stop,
8: your
5: I say.
8: It's only me, Shadow. Kill the Shadow. Kill, kill, kill.
3: Shadow, stop him, stop kill. Him.
8: He's closing in on you, Shadow. Kill. He can see you. Kill. Soon your career will be ended.
9: Mr. Reynolds.
8: Kill.
9: Mr. Reynolds.
8: Hi.
9: Kill. Say, isn't anybody home?
8: Who's that?
0: Oh, I beg your pardon. I thought...
9: Kill. The Giant! Wow!
3: Miss Lane, shoot that gun!
9: I can't, it isn't loaded. Wow, it was loaded.
3: He got a shot. Look, the giant stopped.
5: Giant, you're no longer controlled by Vitor. The hypnosis has dropped from you.
10: I hate him. He make me kill. I don't want to kill. I hate him. I hate him. He make me kill. I kill him.
5: Giant, stop.
3: Too late, Shadow. Vitor's dead.
0: Just a minute.
11: Hello, Margot.
0: Oh, Lamont, come on in.
11: Sure.
0: Oh, what's in that box?
11: Margot, I have in this box a slight token of my appreciation. You saved my life and
0: Oh, what's in it? Flowers?
11: No, don't be impatient. Seriously, Margot, if you hadn't come in at that moment,
0: So at last you admit that I'm some help to you, huh?
11: I most certainly do. But what I want to know is, why did you come in after I told you to stay in the car with Shrevey?
0: Well, Shrevey examined the gun you left with me and said, hey, this cat ain't loaded, it ain't.
11: That was a lucky thing that it was.
0: Yes, I aimed at the giant.
11: And hit Vitor. What a shot.
0: Say, Lamont, what are the police going to do about the giant?
11: I don't know, Margot, but it's obvious that he was merely an instrument of Vitor's revenge. They really have no case against him. As far as Reynolds is concerned, he was definitely established that Vitor had slipped over the crypt.
0: Oh, I'm glad to hear that. I feel sorry for him.
11: Well, I just dropped in for a minute. I'd better run along.
0: Hey, wait! Why'd you have him give me my present?
11: Oh, yes, here's the box. Here, Margot. Open it.
0: All right. Ooh, I bet it's orchids. Why, it's a rabbit!
11: Yes, Margot, a rabbit. He's your new companion at those carrot banquets of yours. I'm going back to steaks.
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5: 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The Shadow knows.
13: That's The Shadow from January 21st, 1940, The Precipice Called Death, starring Bill Johnstone, and also Marjorie Anderson and Dwight Wiest in this program, and heard on the Mutual Broadcasting System. Hope you enjoyed The Shadow. Time for This Month in Music History.
14: That's right. We are going back to 1992 with this song. Don't
13: tell my heart. Achy breaky heart.
14: Yes.
13: Oh my God.
14: I mean, this was huge in 1992.
13: It was.
14: Do you know who's singing?
13: Yeah.
14: You do?
13: Yeah.
14: Him.
13: It was
14: that's
13: Miley
14: right.
13: Cyrus's dad.
14: That is correct. Billy Ray.
13: Yeah, Billy Ray Cyrus.
14: This song reached number 4 on the Billboard chart and spent 5 weeks at number 1 on the Hot Country Songs chart. This was Billy Ray Cyrus's debut single.
13: Mm-hmm.
14: And I think he was just trying to keep up with his daughter.
13: Yeah. People do line dancing with this a lot.
14: Absolutely. Yeah. I'm sure they do. I'm not a big country fan, but it's very catchy. And I don't know. It feels like 1992.
13: Let's do some line dancing. You ready?
14: Let's do
13: it. Come on, let's go. Ready? Mike, too. All right. When we
15: I'll
13: come
15: pass
13: back,
15: on that.
13: All right, when we come back, it's more of Hollywood 360. Stick around.

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7: All right, in our next hour, it's a crime drama on Mr. District Attorney from 1944. 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Huh, that ought to be interesting.
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3: News this hour from Town Hall. I'm Ron Taylor.
4: On this vote, the yeas are 50, the nays are 49. The nomination is confirmed.
3: And with that, Senator Ashley Moody of Florida announcing the U.S. Senate has confirmed Todd Blanche as the next Attorney General. The narrow 50-49 tally came early Saturday morning after a bruising confirmation fight that exposed deep concerns in both parties about installing President Trump's former personal attorney atop the Justice Department. Florida Senator Republican Rick Scott

0: tells the Salem Radio Network mainstream Democrats he knows on Capitol Hill have lost their way and are intimidated by the socialist wing of the party.
1: They're scared of Mondami and AOC. They vote like Mondami and AOC would vote. And so they've lost their party. They can't stand up for themselves. And so even if they're not radical, they're voting radical because they're scared to death. I mean, Mondami and AOC run the Democrat Party now.
0: Vice President J.D. Vance telling the Hugh Hewitt Show on the Salem Radio Network his brand new book, Communion, focuses on his personal faith journey and how it's okay to question your faith.
2: God works through imperfect people. And so the argument is not that the church is perfect. The argument is not that the church always succeeds in its effort to help people and to serve people. The argument, though, is that this institution, in its very imperfect way, does reveal something about Jesus Christ and his love for people. And you have to be able to accept the good and the bad in the same way that you have to be able to read the Bible and say, well, King David was this terrible guy, and yet he was the chosen person to kind of implement God's kingdom at that time in history.
0: The Senate has passed a short-term measure to keep federal agencies funded to early December and avoid a government shutdown during a busy campaign season. News and analysis at townhall.com.
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20: Hello, everyone. I'm Carl Amari, and this is Hollywood 360, the radio show that presents all things entertainment, including trivia contests and games, movie reviews, celebrity interviews, showbiz news, and classic radio shows. My co-host is the captivating Lisa Wolf. In this hour, it's a crime drama on Mr. District Attorney, starring Jay Johnston, going back to 1944. But first, it's Stump the Host. To Stump the Host, Lisa will ask me to name the TV character or show from a famous catchphrase, and I'll try to guess while you play along at home. Right, Lisa?
21: That's right. I'm changing things up, Carl, because I know how much you like change.
20: Oh, yeah.
21: But these are really interesting because these are lines that were said in shows from years and years ago, yet we still know them today, we love them today, and sometimes, in some cases, still even speak them today.
22: Which
21: is remarkable.
20: Okay.
21: All right, you'll understand. Let's play the first catchphrase.
20: Okay.
23: Hello, lucky person. You got the number right, because you are talking to Kid a Dynamite.
20: Oh, that's, that was,
23: You're Dynamite.
20: I'm trying to remember. I'm trying to remember the name of that show.
21: Exactly.
20: So that's what you want.
21: The show or the
20: name of
21: Jimmy
20: the character. Well, it was Jimmy Walker. Jimmy Walker was the character. Wasn't it?
21: It was J.J. Evans.
20: J.J., what's the name of the show?
21: It was Good Times.
20: Oh, yeah, I wouldn't have got it. Yeah.
21: You didn't know Good Times?
20: Yeah, I liked the show, but yeah. I just.
21: Okay.
20: All right, so.
21: I mean, you remember that phrase,
20: though. Oh, sure, Dynamite.
21: Dynamite.
20: Yeah.
21: I mean, that's funny, and we still know it.
20: Well, that's great.
21: Okay, here we go.
24: What you talking about, Willis?
20: What? What is this? Play it again.
21: We can play it again.
20: What you talking about, Willis?
21: Mm-hmm.
20: Oh, that's, what you talking about, Willis?
24: What you talking about, Willis?
20: Oh, gosh. Dabney Coleman, or not Dabney, somebody Coleman, right?
21: Well, I wanted his character name, but yeah, that's his last name in real life. On the show, his name was Arnold Jackson.
20: Oh.
21: And what's the name of the
20: Arnold.
21: Show?
20: Yeah, I don't
21: Arnold.
20: Remember.
21: Don't remember the show?
20: No.
21: You know this show.
20: I know.
21: It's
20: remember.
21: Different Strokes.
20: Yeah, Different Strokes.
21: Because we've talked about Edna.
20: Yeah.
21: What was her last name?
20: I don't remember.
21: Okay.
20: But I'm not doing too well.
21: That's okay. You'll get the next one.
20: Yeah.
21: Okay.
25: Maybe he was a lucky one. His troubles are over. Book 'em, Dano. Murder one. Two counts.
20: Oh, Book 'em, Dano?
21: Book 'em, Dano.
20: That's Hawaii 5-0.
21: There it is. I'll take it.
20: Yeah.
21: I mean, these are things, say that today.
20: Book 'em, Dano.
21: We'll be joking around. I'll say Book 'em, Dano.
20: Yeah, Hawaii 5-0.
21: That's what's amazing is how these have persisted through time.
20: Yeah.
21: That's why I like it.
20: Mm-hmm.
21: Okay.
26: Now, the minute it looks like there's going to be trouble.
20: Barney Fife.
26: We got to nip it.
20: That's Barney Fife, right? The Andy Griffith Show.
21: That's right. And we just talked about the opening from the Andy Griffith Show. But
20: he was so great, Barney Fife.
21: So funny.
20: Gosh.
21: So funny.
20: He was great.
21: All right, this one is probably the most iconic of all.
20: Mm-hmm.
27: Sit on it, Potts.
20: All right, sit on it, Potts. That's Happy Days.
21: It sure is. And so many of different characters said it. That was Richie.
20: Yeah.
21: Mm-hmm. But Fonzie said it, and Richie said it, and they all said it.
20: Sit on it.
21: Yeah. I mean, that's funny.
20: Oh, my gosh.
21: Okay, that here's another good one.
20: Okay.
28: Mayo, would you like to do something for me?
29: Yeah, what?
28: Kiss my grave.
0: great.
24: Oh man, was that Alice?
21: It was Alice.
24: Yeah. That wasn't Alice speaking.
21: No,
24: that
21: was it was the from other the girl. Show Alice. That was Flo.
24: That was Flo. Yeah,
21: that was Flo speaking on the show
0: Margaret.
21: Alice. I mean that.
24: Oh man,
21: that saying became iconic from that.
0: Kiss
21: show.
0: Margaret.
21: Well, it sounds better when she says it, but same idea.
24: Yeah.
21: Okay, here's another one.
1: Danger, Will Robinson. Danger, no, Will Robinson.
24: Yeah, that's Lost in Space.
21: That is right. Did you watch that?
24: Not really.
21: I didn't either.
24: I didn't like Lost in Space.
21: I didn't watch it, but I knew the catchphrase just the same.
24: Uh-huh.
21: Okay, this one's probably my favorite.
2: Lucy, I'm home.
21: Oh, gosh.
24: That was I Love Lucy.
21: It sure
24: right?
21: was. That was Ricky
24: Lucille
21: Ricardo.
24: Ball and, yeah.
21: Yes. Okay.
3: Funny, funny, funny. The whole world is falling apart, and the meathead here is making jokes.
24: The meathead.
3: Like celebrating the 365th day of a toothache.
24: All in the Family. Can I say this?
21: Yes.
24: You know, when All in the Family is on, okay, if I'm flipping through the channel
21: you
24: and All in the Family,
21: stop.
24: I watch it. Do you know, it is just so ahead of its time. Okay.
21: It is.
24: Right? Like this aired back in the 70s, okay?
21: Yep.
24: And the subject matter and the things they talked about, so ahead of its time.
21: I agree.
24: You know, it makes it just such a classic.
21: I agree.
24: Really amazing. Mean, still, right? It's just as funny today.
21: I mean, just listening to it, you got to smile.
24: Yeah, it's just
21: I
24: as
21: know,
24: funny today.
21: It is. All right. This one's probably one of the most well-known of all.
5: Well, all I hear all day long at school is how
21: Marcia
5: did this, or how wonderful Marcia did that. Marcia.
21: I mean,
24: oh, that's so great. That's the Brady.
21: It's the Brady Bunch.
24: The Brady Bunch.
21: That's something else. I mean, you gotta say it.
24: Marcia.
21: It still comes up today. Yeah. Here's the last one, and this one again. I mean, you gotta know it.
18: Nanu.
24: Oh, that's Mork from Ork.
21: That's Mork and Mindy. Exactly. I mean,
24: wow.
21: Nanu.
24: I got most of them.
21: Yeah,
24: right?
21: But amazing how your brain remembers this from the 70s to today.
22: Yeah, baby.
21: That's pretty remarkable.
24: Well, I'm pretty remarkable.
21: Well, that's what I was trying to say. That's what I was saying.
24: Trying to be humble about it, but I am pretty remarkable.
21: You're humble and remarkable.
24: Yeah.
21: You are both of those things.
24: Yes,
21: I agree.
24: Know. I agree too. When we come back, we're going to tune in to Mr. District Attorney from 1944. Stick around.
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24: 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All right, you know what, Lisa? This is kind of crazy. Mr. District Attorney was a very, very popular series, and we have, in 17 years of being on the air, have never played an episode of Mr. District Attorney. Isn't that crazy?
21: Yes.
24: And, you know, the reason why is because it was on for a long, long time, but they did a terrible job of keeping these shows, master recordings, just a couple here and there. I recently licensed the entire Ziv series, so we will have, I think, 72 episodes available maybe by next year in perfect sound. But the regular series from 1939 to about 1950 starred Jay Johnston as Mr. District Attorney, with Vicki Vola as his gal Friday and Secretary Edith Miller. And the entire series was created, written, and directed by former law student Ed Byron. It focused on a crusading district attorney inspired by the early years of New York's governor, Thomas E. Dewey, and his public war against racketeering. Phillips H. Lord, creator of Gangbusters, helped develop the concept and coined the title. There were three Republic Pictures in the early 1940s and a fourth movie by Columbia in 1947. So this is the first time we've ever aired a Mr. District Attorney episode on Hollywood 360. It's from January 26, 1944. Here's part one of Mr. District Attorney.
4: Mr. District Attorney, champion of the people, defender of truth, guardian of our fundamental rights to life, liberty, and the pursuit of happiness. Mr. District Attorney is brought to you by Vitalis, V-I-T-A-L-I-S. 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
0: And it shall be my duty as district attorney not only to prosecute to the limit of the law all persons accused of crimes perpetrated within this county, but to defend with equal vigor the rights and privileges of all its citizens.
4: As our case opens tonight, your district attorney, Miss Miller, and Harrington are attending a piano recital that is being given at the Civic Concert Hall. The performing artist, William Lancaster, is on the stage playing his concluding selection.
6: Miss Miller.
7: Yes, Harrington.
6: What's the name of this thing he's playing?
7: Rachmaninoff's Prelude.
6: Oh. Don't these guys ever play anything people know?
7: This is a very familiar piece, Harrington.
6: I ain't never heard it on the hit parade.
8: Harrington.
6: Yeah?
8: Those people in front of us are getting annoyed at your whispering.
6: Oh, sorry, Chief. Miss Miller.
7: Yeah. What is it?
6: How many more does he play?
7: According to the program, this is the last one.
6: Well, I hope that you... Oh, sorry, lady. Touchy dame, ain't you?
7: Please, Harrington, be quiet.
6: Okay, okay. Hey, is that part of the show?
8: No, Harrington.
7: That scream came from backstage.
8: Yes, it did.
6: The piano player's running off.
8: Well, come on, we'd better go back and see what's wrong.

0: darling.
1: Somebody's in that room there, Chief.
2: Yes, come on.
3: Looks like a dressing room.
1: Yeah.
2: Mm. Yeah, what's the trouble here?
3: That's the guy who was playing the piano.
2: Yeah.
1: Chief, look there on the floor.
2: Yes, I see.
4: This is my wife. My wife.
2: Yeah, let me have a look at her.
4: Oh, there's nothing you can do. She's dead.
2: Yes, I see.
3: What's that thing around her neck, Chief?
2: It seems to be a stocking.
4: Who are you?
2: I'm the district attorney. You say this is your wife, Mr. Lancaster?
4: Yes.
2: She appears to have been strangled.
4: I know.
2: The stocking was evidently used for that purpose.
3: And we've got a murder on our hands.
2: I'd say so, yes.
3: Well, whoever done it must still be around here. I'd better get out.
2: Oh, wait a minute, Harrington. This woman has been dead for over an hour.
4: Over an hour? Are you sure, sir?
2: Yes.
1: But, Chief, what about that scream we heard?
2: Well, that had to be someone else.
3: Did you see anyone when you ran off the stage, Mr. Lancaster?
4: No.
2: Have you any idea who might have done this to your wife?
4: Yes. Yes, I believe I have.
3: Yeah?
4: A man named Briscoe.
3: Who's he?
4: My manager. At least he was my manager until today.
2: What happened?
4: We had a violent quarrel. I discharged him.
2: Mm-hmm.
4: He threatened to seek revenge.
2: Was your wife involved in this quarrel?
4: Yes.
1: Was he backstage here tonight?
4: Not so far as I know. I didn't see him.
2: Harrington, see if you can find out if this man was around.
3: Right. The guy's name's Briscoe, huh?
4: Yes.
3: I'll see what I can find out.
2: Miss Miller.
1: Yes, sir.
2: You'd better call the police. Have them bring the coroner over.
1: Well, surely. I'll find out.
4: I still can't believe this.
2: When did you see your wife last, Mr. Lancaster?
4: Just before the performance.
2: Mm-hmm.
4: I left her here in my dressing room.
2: What about intermission? Didn't you come back here then?
4: No, I went into the lounge. There's a couch there. I had to rest.
2: Did you have any visitors backstage?
4: Not that I know of.
2: Well, tell me, this quarrel you had with your manager, just how did it involve your wife?
4: Well, it was about money.
2: Mm-hmm.
4: My wife suspected him of juggling my accounts. I checked up on this and found it to be true.
2: I see.
4: He knew that my wife was the one who had uncovered his thievery.
3: Oh, Chief.
2: Yes, Harrington?
3: I've just been talking to the doorman.
2: Yes?
3: He didn't see any sign of this guy Briscoe tonight.
2: Was he on duty all evening?
3: Yeah, but he gave me a lead on something else, though.
2: Yes?
3: The dame who screamed?
2: Yes.
3: Yeah, it was a young girl around 15 or 16 years old.
2: Hmm.
3: Doorman says he came running toward the stage here as soon as she hollered.
2: Mm-hmm.
3: When he saw her, she was standing right outside this dressing room.
2: Well, what happened to her?
3: She just walked past him, went right out the stage door.
2: The doorman didn't stop her or question her?
3: No.
2: Well, have you any idea who this girl might be, Mr. Lancaster?
4: Did the doorman describe her?
3: He did. She was a blonde, kind of small, wore horn-rimmed glasses.
4: Well, that sounds as though it might have been my daughter.
3: Huh?
4: In fact, it probably was Anita.
2: Your daughter?
4: Yes. You see, she and her grandmother came to the concert.
2: Yes?
4: I knew they'd be here, but I don't know what she was doing backstage.
3: Well, she must have gone into the dressing room and seen the body, Chief.
2: I'd imagine so, yes.
4: You say she just walked out?
3: That's what the doorman gave me.
2: It was rather strange that she'd walk out after finding her own mother's body.
4: Oh, this isn't her mother.
3: Huh?
2: No?
4: She's the daughter of my first wife.
2: Did she know your present wife?
4: Yes, she had met her.
3: Chief, you think I ought to go looking for the Briscoe guy?
2: Yes.
4: He was living at the Central Hotel. We were all staying there. My room was two floors above his.
3: Mm-hmm. Central Hotel, I'll get right over there. I'll check with you back here, Chief, if I get anything on the guy. Just wait here, miss.
1: Very well.
3: Chief. Oh, Chief.
5: Yes, Harrington.
3: Could you come out here for a second?
5: Yes, of course. I thought you were on your way to get Briscoe.
3: Yeah, I was. But look what I ran across right outside in the alley.
2: Oh, is this the Lancaster girl?
3: Yeah, she was just standing there, sort of staring into space.
6: That's a completely inaccurate description. My eyes were closed and I was thinking.
3: Oh, I beg your pardon.
6: You needn't humor me.
4: Anita, is that you, child?
6: Yes, Father.
4: Oh, I was so worried about you, darling.
6: Please don't be demonstrative. I'm quite all right.
3: Chief, now that I've turned this young lady over to you, I'll get after that Briscoe guy.
2: Very well.
3: See you later.
2: Right.
4: Anita, this is the district attorney. This is my daughter, sir.
6: How do you do?
2: How do you do?
4: Were you backstage here a while ago, Anita?
6: Yes.
2: Are you the one who screamed?
6: I am.
2: And was it because of what you saw in there?
6: Yes. The obviously dead body of my father's wife.
2: And why did you leave so suddenly?
6: Well, in the first place, I felt a deep shame that I had so little control over my emotions as to cry out as I did.
2: I see.
6: I had no intention of running away.
2: Mm-hmm.
6: I walked out merely to regain my composure.
2: How old are you, young lady?
6: I'm 16.
2: Mm-hmm.
6: And, Father, please don't add anything about my being precocious. He's forever describing me that way.
2: Well, I don't think you are.
6: But I am. However, if you know the definition of the word, it merely means someone who has developed beyond his given years.
2: Yes, yes, of course.
4: Anita, why did you come backstage during the concert?
6: I was looking for Grandmother.
4: But she was sitting out front with you.
6: She came back here during intermission.
4: What for?
6: To see you.
4: I never saw her.
6: She said she was coming to your dressing room.
2: Didn't she rejoin you in the theater?
6: No. That's why I came looking for her.
2: How is this woman related to you, Mr. Lancaster?
4: She's my first wife's mother.
2: What's her name?
4: Mrs. Stafford.
0: The police are on their way, Chief.
2: Oh, thank you, Miss Miller.
4: What do you think could have happened to your grandmother, Anita?
6: Well, knowing her eccentricities, I would say she probably went home.
2: And where does she live?
6: Just a few blocks from here on Atlantic Street.
2: The number?
6: 423.
2: 423. I think I'll walk around there.
7: Don't forget, it's raining out, Chief.
2: Yes, I know, Miss Miller. Oh, stay with these people, will you, and wait for the police.
8: That's the first portion of Mr. District Attorney, starring Jay Johnston from 1944. We'll have more of this and more of Hollywood 360 after this.
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0: With SRN News, I'm Ron Taylor. Iran has issued dramatic new demands around the reopening of the Strait of Hormuz. Oman says talks to manage the strait between it and Iran are continuing. Meanwhile, the United Arab Emirates said Saturday that an Iranian missile targeted one of its ships that's owned by Abu Dhabi's state-run ADNOC oil company. No casualties were reported in that incident. The Senate has passed a short-term measure to keep federal agencies funded into early December and avoid a government shutdown during campaign season. The Senate's passage of the bill is an overnight vote Saturday. It shows lawmakers are still smarting from the two historic shutdowns that occurred this past year. Darlene Graham, the sister of the late Senator Lindsey Graham, is running a crowded Republican state primary Tuesday. She was appointed to fill out his term after he died. Now she wants to serve a full 6 years and has the endorsement of President Trump to do so. This is SRN News.
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4: 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Please check it out. And I hope you'll consider joining along with so many of your fellow listeners. Thank you for being a club member, if you are. All right, we're listening to Mr. District Attorney, starring Jay Johnston, from January 26, 1944. Here's the conclusion.
5: Yes?
6: Oh, how do you do? Are you Mrs. Stafford?
5: That's right.
6: I'm the district attorney.
5: Well?
6: I wonder if I might speak with you.
5: What about?
6: But may I come inside, please? It's rather wet standing here in the rain.
5: Very well.
6: Thank you.
5: You got rubbers on?
6: Well, no, I haven't.
5: Then wipe your feet on that mat.
6: Oh, yes, yes, of course.
5: And hang up your wet coat on that rack.
6: Yes, yes, thank you.
5: And when you get done, come into the parlor.
6: Very well.
7: Who is that, Mother?
8: He says he's the district attorney.
6: May I come right in?
5: That's what I told you to do. This is my daughter, Ruth.
6: Oh.
5: And this is the district attorney.
6: How do you do?
9: Hello.
6: I think I should explain why I've come here.
5: Go ahead.
6: You attended Mr. Lancaster's concert tonight?
5: I did.
6: Did you go backstage during intermission?
5: I did.
6: Whom did you see back there?
5: A doorman. Very rude.
6: Anyone else?
5: No.
6: You intended to see Mr. Lancaster.
5: How did you know?
6: Your granddaughter told me.
9: You were talking with Anita?
6: Yes.
9: Well, where is she? Why hasn't she come home?
6: She's still at the concert hall.
5: Well, what are all these questions for?
6: Mr. Lancaster's wife was murdered tonight.
5: Oh, where did this happen?
6: Backstage, in her husband's dressing room.
5: Well, I can't say that I'm sorry, and I can't say that I'm glad.
9: How did this happen?
6: That's what I'm trying to find out. Did you go into his dressing room, Mrs. Stafford?
5: No. All I saw was a doorman. Very rude.
6: Well, why didn't you go back and hear the rest of the concert?
5: I was provoked. When I'm provoked, I go home.
6: And weren't you worried about leaving your granddaughter?
5: She's a very self-sufficient young lady.
6: Yes. Did you have any special reason for going back to see Lancaster?
5: It wasn't a social call.
9: Mother went to see him because of me.
6: Yeah?
9: I was married to Mr. Lancaster.
6: Yes, I know.
9: She went to see why he wasn't sending the money he'd promised to give for Anita's schooling.
6: I see. You didn't attend the concert.
5: Ruth is sick. She hasn't been out of this house for almost a year.
6: Oh, I'm sorry. How many of you live here?
5: My daughter, my granddaughter, and myself. Mm-hmm. Any more questions?
6: No, I guess that'll be all for now. I'll call on you again if anything further develops.

0: Father? Father?
1: Yes, Anita?
0: Would you mind not playing the piano? It disturbs my thoughts.
1: Very well, dear.
2: It was rather eerie, your playing to a dark, empty auditorium.
0: Father has been paid for playing to as empty a house as that.
1: When do you think the district attorney will return?
2: He should be back soon.
1: I'm so tired. I wonder if you would mind, young lady, if I were to go into the lounge and lie down.
2: Oh, no. Go ahead, Mr. Lancaster.
1: Thank you. Excuse me, both of you.
3: Yes, of course,
0: Father. Poor Father. He's such a complex person.
2: Have you seen much of him in recent years?
0: Only when he's played here. He's on the road most of the time.
2: Mm-hmm. How long ago did he divorce your mother?
0: Almost 4 years ago.
2: 4 years. And when was he remarried?
0: As soon as he was divorced.
2: Oh.
0: I intend to write the whole story of the affair someday. It's an interesting psychological study.
2: Really?
0: Yes. You see, both my father and mother are frightfully neurotic. They never should have married in the first place.
2: Well, if they hadn't, you wouldn't be here.
0: Perhaps that would have been just as well.
2: Oh, come now, what kind of talk is that?
0: Oh, I don't say that with any sense of inferiority. I'm sure that my eventual contribution to society will be very great indeed. I was merely talking in a relative sense.
2: Oh, I see.
0: Their married life was utter tragedy. Two strong-willed persons, each slowly destroying the other. Can't you see the dramatic impact of such a story?
2: Oh, yes, of course.
0: Then this other woman came into Father's life. She was an intensely vital person.
2: His present wife?
0: Yes.
2: Hmm.
0: In a sense, she was just what Father needed.
2: Oh, was she?
0: Mother has never conceded this. You know, it's rather a shame she died.
2: That's understating it.
0: Are you interested in death?
2: In what way?
0: Just academically. It fascinates me.
2: Really?
0: I've written a poem about it.
2: Oh.
0: I have it with me if you care to see it.
2: Well...
0: In just a second. Here it is. You may read it.
2: Thank you.
0: I intend having it published someday.
2: Oh, really?
0: Someone just came in.
2: Yes.
4: Miss Miller.
2: Oh. Oh, we're out here on the stage, Chief.
4: Oh, very well.
2: The police have been here.
4: Yes.
2: The coroner took the body to the morgue.
4: I see.
0: Did you find my grandmother?
4: Yes, she was at home. I saw your mother, too.
2: Did you find out anything, Chief?
4: No. Where's Mr. Lancaster?
2: He went into the lounge to lie down.
4: Where's that?
2: Out near the stage door.
4: I want to see him. Yeah, Miss Miller, you'd better take this young lady home.
2: Very well. Come along, Anita.
0: Must I go home now?
4: Yes, your folks are worried about you.
0: That's unusual.
2: Oh, that's the lounge right there, Chief.
4: Yes, thank you. Oh, he isn't in there.
2: Are you sure?
4: Yes, I'm quite sure.
2: Well, he said that's where he was going.
4: Mr. Lancaster. Mr. Lancaster.
2: Someone's coming in the stage door.
4: Who's that?
5: Me, Chief.
4: Oh, Harrington.
5: I located that guy Briscoe.
4: At his hotel?
5: Yeah. The only trouble is, he was dead.

0: So, still another strange death has come into your district attorney's puzzling case. It certainly seems to be a case without either motive or clues. Before we learn the circumstances under which Briscoe was killed, a brief word to our men listeners. Now, you know, whether he knows it or not, the man who uses Vitalis is a member of a kind of nationwide fraternity. Because more men use Vitalis than any other preparation of its kind. And the reason is...
1: Vitalis and the famous 60-second workout gives you three distinct benefits.
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0: 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Now back to Mr. District Attorney.
2: This is Briscoe's room right here, Chief.
3: Yes, you have a key?
2: Yeah, they give me a pass key at the desk. There we are. After you, Chief.
3: Thank you. Did you have the police send out an alarm on Lancaster?
2: Oh, yeah, sure, yeah. There's a body right over there.
3: Yes, I see.
2: Nothing's been disturbed in here, Chief. I told the cops to lay off till you cased it out.
3: Good.
2: The guy was shot, Chief.
3: Yes. A single bullet passed through the head.
2: Mm-hmm.
3: Powder burns around the temple.
2: No sign of the gun, though.
3: And he appears to have been dead several hours.
2: Yeah, that's what...
3: Did he live here alone?
2: Oh, yeah, he was a single guy. Mm-hmm. But judging by the looks of things around here, he was getting set to blow.
3: Yes, it does look as if he'd been packing.
2: Yeah, probably wasn't going to hang around after he'd been fired.
3: No.
2: This sort of makes it look bad for Lancaster, don't it, Chief?
3: Yes, it does.
2: Looks like he just waited for his chance to run out of that concert hall.
3: Mm-hmm.
2: Now, what's that you found, Chief?
3: It's a coat button. I found it on the floor here.
2: You think it's a clue?
3: Yes, I'm pretty sure it is.
2: How do you know?
3: I believe it was torn from the killer's coat.
2: Could I see it, Chief?
3: Yes, of course. Here you are.
2: Hey, this
3: is... Yes, who is it?
4: It's me, Chief.
2: Oh, I'll let her in. Come ahead, Mr. Miller.
4: Oh, thanks, Harrington. Well, I took the Lancaster girl home.
3: Yeah.
4: Any sign of Mr. Lancaster?
3: No, not a trace.
4: Oh, they certainly are a screwy family, Chief.
3: How do you mean?
4: I think they're all a little touched.
3: Hmm?
4: That young girl especially, she's weird.
3: You met the rest of the family?
4: Yeah, the grandmother and the mother.
2: Mm-hmm. What's wrong with the girl?
4: Well, for one thing, as a pastime, she writes poems about death.
2: Huh?
4: She gave me a copy of one. I have it here.
2: Oh, I'll answer, Chief.
3: Yes, very well.
2: Yeah, that's right. Oh, hiya, Grogan. What's that? No kidding. When was this? Okay, thanks. We'll be right up.
3: Yes, what is it, Harrington?
2: Well, Lancaster's been staying here at the hotel, too, you know, Chief.
3: Yes.
2: So just to play safe, I stationed a cop upstairs in the corridor outside of his room.
3: Yes?
2: The cop just called to say a man went in there.
4: Was it Lancaster?
2: Well, who else could it be?
3: Come on, let's get up there.

0: The cop says the guy's still in there, Chief.
1: Good.
2: Well, from the description, it sounds like Mr. Lancaster, all right.
0: Yeah, well, I still got that pass key. Should work on any room in the hotel.
1: Yes, better use it.
0: Okay.
1: You stand out of the way, Miss Meyer. We just might have trouble.
0: It's going to open, all right. We'll make one quick rush.
1: Right.
3: Okay, Mr. Lancaster, stay where you are.
4: What's this?
3: He's burning some papers, Chief.
1: Yes.
3: Don't light any more of them.
1: Pretty well.
5: Is it all right for me to come in, Chief?
1: Yes, come right ahead, Miss Mutter. You let me have those papers you were burning. Here you are.
0: What are you trying to get away with, Lancaster?
4: What do you mean?
0: Why did you sneak out of that theater?
4: I didn't sneak out. I had to leave.
0: What for?
4: Well, I wanted to come back here to my room.
0: You mean you knew I'd find Briscoe's body?
4: Briscoe's body?
0: Yeah.
4: Is he dead?
0: As if you didn't know.
4: Well, I didn't. When did this happen?
0: He's been dead for a couple of hours.
1: Why were you destroying these letters?
4: Have you read any of them?
1: Yes, I've read one of them.
4: Well, the reason is self-evident.
2: What are they about, Chief?
1: Well, they appear to be anonymous notes.
4: Yes, all of them were.
1: And they were sent to you.
4: Yes.
3: What's in them, Chief?
1: Well, I'll read you this first one. Dear Mr. Lancaster, are you still so blind that you are not aware of what is going on between your wife and your manager, Briscoe? Look at yourself in a mirror. See your pretty horns.
0: Yeah.
1: And the note's unsigned.
4: That's just about the gist of all of them.
1: Were they all typewritten?
4: Yes.
3: Why were you burning them up?
4: Because I feared they might be found.
1: Was there any truth to this accusation?
4: I don't think so. No.
1: Suppose you tell us now the real reason for your fight with Mr. Briscoe. Was it because of these notes?
0: Come on, answer the question.
4: Yes, it was. I couldn't help it. I knew there was no truth in those letters, but, well, I received so many of them, it was like dripping water.
2: You finally started to believe that they might be true.
4: Yes, I confronted them both this morning. We did have a row, but it was because of my accusation.
1: And you fired Briscoe.
4: Yes, but I regretted it almost as soon as I had done it. I intended to apologize to him this evening.
0: This makes it look kind of bad for you, Lancaster.
4: Yes, I realize that. But I didn't kill either of them. I swear it.
2: Chief, let me have a closer look at that note.
1: Yeah, sure. Here you are.
2: Those blurred A's and E's look familiar.
3: What do you mean?
2: Now, just a minute. Let me find that poem.
3: What poem?
2: The one young Anita gave me, the one about death. Oh, here it is. Now look at them both together, Chief.
1: Yes, I see what you mean.
2: They could have been written on the same typewriter.
1: You're right, Miss Miller.
4: Are you saying that my daughter sent me those notes?
1: Well, it certainly appears that way.
4: Well, I don't believe it.
1: I think it should be checked on. I want to go back to that house anyway.
3: Now, Chief?
1: Yes.
3: What do we do with this
1: guy? Well, stay with him until you hear from me, Harrington. Come on, Miss Miller.

0: And the lights are on. They're still up.
1: Yeah.
0: You better stand in out of the rain.
1: All right.
0: I'll get the bell.
1: Have you worked out anything on this case yet, Chief?
0: Yes, I believe I have.
2: Yes?
0: Oh, hello, Mrs. Stafford.
2: Oh, it's you again.
0: Yes. May we come in?
2: I suppose so.
0: Thank you. Go ahead, madam.
2: Both of you can...
0: Yes, I know. Wipe our feet on that mat, and we'll also take off our wet coats.
2: See that you do.
0: Yeah, give me your accordance, madam. I'll hang it on the rack.
2: Okay, here you are. Come into the parlor.
3: Who is that, Granny?
2: The district attorney again.
4: Oh, hello, dear.
0: Hello.
5: Hello, Anita.
4: Hello. Have you met my mother?
0: Oh, yes, earlier this evening.
4: Hello.
0: Hello. I'm sorry to trouble you at this late hour.
2: What is it this time?
0: I wanted to find out something from Anita.
4: What is it?
0: That poem you gave Miss Miller tonight, did you type it yourself?
4: Yes.
0: On your own machine?
4: Yes, my portable. Why?
0: I've just left your father.
4: You found him?
0: Yes. Yes, and he had some letters he'd received. There was no signature on them. Have you got them, Miss Miller?
5: Yes, right here, Chief.
0: Thank you. Now, will you take a look at these, Anita? Tell me if you've ever seen them before.
4: Yes, sir.
2: What's this all about?
0: I'll tell you in a minute. Well, young lady?
4: I've never seen them. They're very interesting, though.
0: It's my belief they were written on your typewriter. You notice the E's and the A's?
4: Yes.
5: Just what are these letters all about?
0: Well, they were sent to your ex-husband, Mrs. Lancaster. They contain damaging stories about his wife.
2: And you think Anita sent them?
0: Well...
2: What's this all about?
0: I'll tell you in a minute. Well, young lady?
4: I've never seen them. They're very interesting, though.
0: It's my belief they were written on your typewriter. You notice the E's and the A's?
4: Yes.
5: Just what are these letters all about?
0: Well, they were sent to your ex-husband, Mrs. Lancaster. They contain damaging stories about his wife.
2: And you think Anita sent them?
0: Well...
5: Just what are these letters all about?
0: Well, they were sent to your ex-husband, Mrs. Lancaster. They contain damaging stories about his wife.
2: And you think Anita sent them?
0: Well...

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4: Well, ladies and gentlemen, my accusation was correct. Lancaster's first wife did kill her successor, Ann Briscoe. We later found the gun she used in killing the manager. It was hidden in the grandmother's house. She did not go to the chair, however, because it was discovered that she was ill mentally as well as physically. So she was sent to an institution for life.
5: Chief, what in the world made you suspect her in the first place?
4: Well, Miss Miller, it was because of something I noticed when I first went to the grandmother's house. It was raining, you know, and as I was taking off my coat in the hall, I noticed two wet umbrellas in a stand. When I talked to the women, I learned the mother, grandmother, and granddaughter lived there alone. I was also told the mother hadn't left the house in almost a year.
5: So, with the young girl still out, how could there be two wet umbrellas?
4: Right. The second bit of evidence was a button I picked up in Briscoe's room. It was an unusual button and evidently from a woman's coat. I had a vague recollection of having seen it someplace before, and then I remembered that it was on a coat in the hall of the grandmother's home.
6: So that narrowed it down to one of the three of them.
4: Yes, Harrington. Both the grandmother and Anita were very tiny women. Mrs. Lancaster was tall. When we returned there, I noticed the coat was made to fit a large woman.
6: And that was the clincher.
4: Right.
6: But what was her motive, Chief?
4: Well, she imagined that Briscoe and the second Mrs. Lancaster were responsible for the breaking up of her marriage. And this was her revenge.
5: Chief, is next week's case going to be a puzzler?
4: Well, yes, Miss Miller, in a rather different way from tonight's. It's the case of the wayward children. Friends, I hope you'll join us again next week. And until then, thank you. And good night.

names of all characters in tonight's dramatization are fictitious, and any resemblance to names of living persons or actual places is purely coincidental. Our stars were Jay Johnston in the title role, Len Doyle as Harrington, and Vicki Vola as Miss Miller. The music was under the direction of Peter Van Steeden, and the author was Jerry Devine. Mr. District Attorney is brought to you by the Bristol-Myers Company, makers of Vitalis, used by more men to keep their hair well-groomed than any other preparation of its kind. Now just think of the word vital and add IS, Vitalis, Vitalis for your hair.

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2: You sure about that?
3: I think so.
2: All right. I believe you.
3: Okay.
2: I don't have any reason to doubt you.
3: I don't think you should doubt me.
2: You know?
3: It doesn't go well.
2: You do your research.
3: It doesn't go well when we doubt each other.
2: You didn't have any, Lisa didn't have any electricity this week.
3: Oh, it was a rough week.
2: She was.
3: Well, I mean, it was out for about a day and a half.
2: That's a long time to not have electricity.
3: It really was.
2: And I'm like, are you ever going to send your notes for Hollywood 360
3: to me? I had to go to the library.
2: She went to the library. You know what? You're going to get extra this week.
3: A gold star.
2: I'm going to give you some extra.
3: Thanks, Carl.
4: You probably could have just tethered to your phone and sent it that
3: way. My phone, no. There was no AT&T. I would have loved to use my hotspot, but I didn't have any phone service either.
2: I've just decided what I'm going to give you extra this week. A pat on the back.
3: Thank you.
2: You know, I'm generous.
3: I appreciate
2: very
3: that,
2: generous.
3: Though. I'll
2: All
3: take
2: right.
3: it.
2: There you go. More of Hollywood 360 after this.
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2: 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But first, we'll play Name That Tune. Lisa will present clips from songs with cities and places in the title. I must name that tune while you play along at home. Right, Lisa?
3: Right, Carl.
2: 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See you soon.
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10: News this hour from Town Hall. I'm Ron Taylor. The Senate has confirmed Todd Blanche as the next Attorney General.
11: It was by the narrowest of margins and overnight, but the Republican-led Senate has confirmed acting Attorney General Todd Blanche as the new Attorney General in a 50-49 vote. This after Republican Senators Susan Collins of Maine and Lisa Murkowski of Alaska said they would oppose Blanche's confirmation. Blanche says on social media that he's deeply honored by the trust and confidence President Trump has placed in me, and that he's grateful to senators working late to confirm. Confirm him. Donna Water, Washington.
10: Republican Senator Dave McCormick of Pennsylvania says the Democratic Party is moving toward what he describes as a dangerous socialist ideology.
12: This is not the extreme of the Democratic Party. This has become the mainstream of the Democratic Party. It is anti-law enforcement, it's anti-military, it's anti-business, it's anti-Semitic, and it's anti-America.
10: Senator McCormick made his comments to the Salem Radio Network. A new FBI report is clarifying the facts on active shooter incidents.

0: incidents.
1: The FBI recorded 34 active shooter incidents in 2025, most of them in commercial areas. Handguns were the most common weapon used. Notably, civilians intervened in more than 1 in 5 of the attacks and stopped the shooter in 7 cases. The report found that many of those successful interventions happened outside gun-free zones, which the FBI noted can delay an armed response. Willie Nelson, The White House.
0: Iran has issued dramatic new demands around the reopening of the Strait of Hormuz. Oman says talks to manage the strait between it and Iran are continuing. The Senate has passed a short-term measure to keep federal agencies funded into early December and avoid a government shutdown during campaign season. The Senate's passage of the bill in an overnight vote Saturday shows lawmakers have learned from the two historic shutdowns that occurred this past year. More at townhall.com.
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15: 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Your Carlness went right out the window.
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19: Yeah.
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25: Hello, everyone. I'm Carl Amari, and this is Hollywood 360, the radio show that presents all things entertainment, including trivia contests and games, movie reviews, celebrity interviews, showbiz news, and classic radio shows. My co-host is the eminent Lisa Wolf. In this hour, George Burns and Gracie Allen star in a 1948 comedy installment of The Burns and Allen Show. But first, it's Name That Tune. Lisa Wolf Cullen will present clips from songs with cities and places in the title. I must try to name that tune while you play at home, right?
26: That's right. And just so you know, I had you in mind when I chose all of these songs. Mm. So I feel like you're going to appreciate the music aspect.
25: Well, that's good of you.
26: I know.
25: That's very good of you. I work hard to please you, Carl. Yes, I know. Yes, I know.
26: Here is the first.
25: I try to please you too, Lisa.
26: But I don't think you do.
25: Yes, I do.
26: No, I don't think
25: I want you to be happy.
26: I want
25: Mike to be happy.
26: Well, Mike, sure. Me?
25: You know? Yes.
26: I don't think so.
25: You're my best friend.
26: All right.
25: You're my best friend. Remember that? That was the theme song, too.
26: You're my best friend.
25: What was it?
26: Ooh, you're making me feel.
25: No. Yeah. Remember the show with Bill Bixby and he was the father?
26: Oh,
25: Courtship
26: yeah.
25: of Eddie's father.
26: Yes.
25: You're my best friend.
26: Yes.
25: Remember?
26: I do remember. I'll play something with that
25: right.
26: soon.
25: Okay.
26: Here's the first great song that has a city or a place in its title.
25: Mm-hmm. Alabama.
26: Well, you could name
25: Sweet
26: the whole
25: Sweet Home Alabama.
26: There it is. Who's singing?
25: Keep on turning. Lynyrd Skynyrd.
26: There it is. Released in
25: 79.
26: 74. Nice. From the album called Second Helping. It reached number 8.
25: I'll take a second helping.
26: Me too. Well,
25: especially if
26: what
25: it's
26: it
25: ice
26: is.
25: Cream.
26: If it's chocolate. Guitarist Ed King came up with the famous opening guitar riff during rehearsal, and it became the band's only top 10 hit.
25: I wanna be able to play the piano and also the guitar.
26: I wanna be able to sing, sing on Broadway.
25: I mean, yeah. Let's see.
27: Take lessons from Carl.
25: Yeah.
26: Yeah.
25: If you could either be a great singer, great pianist, or great guitar player, what would you pick?
26: I wanna be a singer so I can be on Broadway.
25: Me too.
26: Yep.
25: I would be too.
26: That's what I wanna do. All right.
25: Got that one.
26: All right.

0: Oh, man.
1: Is it familiar?
0: Yeah.
1: Yeah. Mike, do you know the song?
2: Absolutely.
1: Okay.
0: I'm having trouble coming up with the title.
1: I think you're just having trouble, but okay.
0: I'm
1: having some troubles over there.
0: Are they going to say it at some point?
1: They are, but I don't know when. It's coming up.
0: I don't know it.
1: This is The Doors.
0: Oh, yeah, The Doors.
1: And it's called L.A. Woman.
0: Oh, man.
1: Right now.
0: I should have known this one.
1: Yeah, released in 71 from the album called L.A. Woman.
0: Yeah.
1: And it was released just weeks before Jim Morrison moved to Paris. And he died later that year at age 27.
0: Gosh.
1: Yeah.
0: That's terrible.
1: Terrible.
0: So young. Yeah, they were great, The Doors.
1: They sure
0: man,
1: were.
0: I'll tell you.
1: Yep.
0: Yeah, don't close any on me, okay?
1: No.
0: Whatever you do.
1: And make
0: right?
1: sure if you do, it's squeaking.
0: All right, missed that one.
1: Okay.
0: Don't hate when I miss it.
1: I know.
0: All right. Hotel California. So, California.
1: There, this is the Eagles.
3: On a dark desert highway, cool wind in my
1: head. One of my favorites.

0: name of the album was Hotel California.
1: The Eagles.
0: Yes, and the song won the Grammy Award for Record of the Year.
1: It should.
0: Absolutely.
1: I think it might be the greatest song ever written.
0: It might be.
1: Might be the number one song of all time.
0: It's definitely one of.

0: California, Lisa Wolf.
1: The Hotel California, Lisa Wolf.
0: All right, I got that one.
1: All right. Here's the next one. I adore this song.
0: Okay. L.A., right?
1: But that's not the title. That's the lyric, though.
0: But she says L.A.
1: She does.
0: Too much for the man. Going back to Georgia. Georgia.
1: What's the name of the song, though?
0: Going back to Georgia or something like that?
1: No.
0: What is it? But it's Georgia.
1: It's Georgia.
0: He said he's going back
1: but
0: to find.
1: It's still called Name That Tune. Not Name the City.
0: It says
1: Name That Tune.
0: City? Oh, man.
1: I called it Name That Tune with Cities and Places in the title.
0: I don't know.
1: This is Midnight Train to Georgia. Gladys Knight.
0: So I don't get it?
1: Give you half a point for Georgia. Released in 73.
0: Midnight Train to Georgia.
1: This is from the album Imagination. It became their only number one hit and won a Grammy Award.
0: Yeah.
1: It was originally titled Midnight Plane to Houston.
0: Oh, really?
1: But you know Jim Weatherly, he changed it to fit Gladys Knight, who was from Georgia.
0: Okay.
1: So he fine-tuned it for her.
0: Nice.
1: Like that.
0: Nice. All right. I didn't get that one.
1: All right. Here's another, I don't know. I love all of these songs, okay. So here's another great one.

0: Ventura Highway.
1: That's right.
0: Ventura Highway.
1: This is America. Yeah. Ventura Highway, released in 72 from the album Homecoming. It reached number 8.
0: I know.
1: So get this. The songwriter, who is Dewey Bunnell, said the title was inspired by seeing a freeway sign for Ventura while traveling along California coast, even though there is no actual Ventura Highway.
0: You know, want to hear something crazy? In my earlier years, in my beginning of my career, I was in L.A. almost as much as I was here back in my hometown, Chicago, because I was doing so much licensing of these shows and, you know, I was friends with George Burns and Jerry Lewis and all these people. So I was in L.A. a lot, and it was unbelievably cool to be in L.A. in the 80s, you know, in the 90s. I haven't been back there in so long. And, you know, it's like I have such a fondness for L.A., you know, and all the people I met, you know, licensing these shows, because they were all from L.A.
1: I mean, sometimes
0: sometimes I'd go to New York, you know, but mostly it was L.A. And I just remember being in so many wonderful hotels and driving and seeing the Hollywood sign and going to, you know, Guam's Chinese Theater and all that kind of cool stuff. It was a lot of fun.
1: Yeah.
0: In my early years.
1: Sure.
0: All right. What's the next
1: one? All right. Here we go.
0: Some folks like to That's Billy away. Joel.
1: It sure is.
0: New York. New York State of Mind.
1: There it is. That is correct.
2: Hop a flight to Miami Beach.
0: Who sings better, me or Billy Joel?
1: I don't know. Just give me a little sample.
0: It's too high for me. Can't do it.
1: Is that the problem? This is tough to sing.
0: It's very high.
1: Let's listen for a second.
2: I'm in a New York state of mind.
1: Released in 1976 on the album Turnstiles, Billy Joel wrote the song after returning to New York following a period living in Los Angeles.
0: He never let me sing this on tour.
1: Yeah, this is a tough one. And Barbara Streisand later recorded this song as a duet with Billy Joel for her 77 album.
0: Nice.
1: Yeah.
0: Is that it?
1: That's it.
0: Those were good, Lisa.
1: They were great.
0: Thumbs
1: Carl.
0: Up. Thumbs
1: Absolutely.
0: Up. All right, when we come back, we're going to tune into Burns and Allen. George Burns and Gracie Allen. Stick around.
2: I'm in a New York state of mind.
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1: Carl, half of all adults have high blood pressure and they don't even know it. That's the scary thing. Mm-hmm. You don't feel it because there's no signals and no warning. And it's really scary because it's damage happening quietly, but it happens every single day. And over time, that can increase your risk of heart disease or stroke or even cognitive decline. And most people assume their blood pressure is fine, but they could be wrong. So we have a solution. 120 Life. 120 Life is not a pill or a gimmick. It's a powdered version, which I know you mix with water or you could mix with juice.
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1: 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You get a full refund. You've got nothing to lose. And I think that's simply because the owners of 120 Life are so certain it's going to work for you. They're willing to take that risk.
0: Worked for me.
1: Exactly.
0: 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So try it. 120life.com.
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0: All right, time for the Burns and Allen show. George Burns and Gracie Allen, they were a married couple in real life, and they were incredible on radio, in vaudeville, in the movies, on TV. They started their radio show in 1932, lasted all the way to 1950 on radio, and then they moved to television. 18 seasons on radio. Imagine that. Of course, George Burns was a good pal of mine. In fact, when you go to Facebook, and if you look me up, if you look Carl Amari up, you'll see my Facebook page. There's a picture of me and George Burns together in his office. I think I'm like hugging him in his office. He was such a wonderful man. He used to take me to the Hillcrest Country Club, and we'd eat and talk about the good old days. He was wonderful, and I knew him the last 5 years of his life, so he was 95 when I first met him. He lived to be 100. We have a February 19th, 1948 broadcast. George has the opportunity to make some money in the cattle business. Let's tune this in. February 19th, 1948. Here's the Maxwell House Coffee Time, starring George Burns and Gracie Allen.
7: Another cup of Maxwell House coffee, George?
8: Sure. Pour me a cup, Gracie.
7: You know, Maxwell House is always good to the last drop.
8: And that drop's good, too.
9: Yes, it's Maxwell House Coffee Time, starring George Burns and Gracie Allen. With yours truly, Toby Reed, Gail Gordon, Elliot Lewis, Hans Conried, Meredith Wilson and the Maxwell House Orchestra, and Bill Goodwin.
10: For America's Thursday night comedy enjoyment, it's George and Gracie. And for America's everyday coffee drinking enjoyment, it's Maxwell House. Always good to the last drop.
9: Well, as we look in at the Burns home today, we find George glancing through the afternoon newspaper.
8: Say, look at this. Meat prices are still dropping. Pork is down, beef is down.
7: Oh, yeah, but you don't have to worry, darling. You're married to a pretty smart little girl.
8: What do you mean?
7: Well, I saw this thing coming 10 days ago, so I stocked up before it happened.
8: Gracie, you didn't.
7: Yes, I did. They don't catch me napping. Let the meat keep on going down. We're set. I've got enough in our icebox to last us a month. Now, I got it right at the peak.
8: Oh, no.
7: Oh, yes, sir. You gotta get up early in the morning to stop little Gracie.
8: Now she tells me. Look, Gracie.
7: And you know something
8: what?
7: I found out, George? Businessmen respect a shrewd buyer. Now, this morning, Mr. Jones, the butcher, took me aside and he said, look, Mrs. Burns, steak is still dropping, but any time you want it at the old price, it's okay.
8: This is murder.
7: Murder. But George, you don't sound very appreciative after all the money I saved you.
8: How do you figure you saved me money?
7: Oh, now really, dear, surely you can add and subtract. Now look, I spent $50 on meat.
8: Yeah.
7: I put it in our icebox.
8: Yeah.
7: Today that meat is worth $30. Now how much is 30 from 50?
8: 20.
7: Well, what's that, hey?
8: But you didn't save 20. You lost 20.
7: George, pay attention. Now I'll explain it to
8: you. I'll explain it to you. Now listen. 10 days ago, you spent $50 for meat. Today, you could buy the same meat for $30. Now, did you make money or lose it?
7: You're handsome today.
8: Don't change the subject.
7: I've never seen you look better.
8: Now, Gracie.
7: Compared to you, I'm a dog.
8: Don't think you could flatter your way out of this, young lady. Now, listen to me. I put up with your silly...
7: Oh, no, George, please. You mustn't get excited. Remember your appendix.
8: Appendix? Had my appendix out 10 years ago.
7: I know. Remember?
8: Well, there's no use talking to you. I'll see you later. Can't you do something for her, Dr. Miller? She'll drive me crazy.
11: Well, George, I started to psychoanalyze Gracie, but she called it off. Said she was afraid people might think there was something wrong with her.
8: I see.
11: Too bad, too. She told me some absolutely fascinating stories about her childhood. Did you know that at the age of 4, she played Haydn and Chopin?
8: Haydn and Chopin? That's amazing.
11: That's what I said until she explained it. That's a game where if you caught Haydn and show your pan, you're it.
8: Chopin. Might have known.
11: You know, George, this buying meat at high prices might have been influenced by her father. She told me how he failed in the meat business.
8: What happened?
11: Well, you know how some butchers put their thumb on the scale.
8: Yeah.
11: Gracie's father used to sit on the scale and hold the meat in his lap.
8: What a family.
11: Some very peculiar things happened to her parents.
8: I know. I married one of them. Do you think you can help her, Doctor?
11: Well, I can, George, if you can get her over here. Let's see. Does Gracie dream much?
8: Quite a bit.
11: That'll be the excuse. Tell her to come over and have me interpret her dreams. When I get through interpreting them, she'll be all straightened out.
8: Wonderful. And above all, tell her that she must never make a decision.
11: Leave it to me.
8: Doc, I don't know how to thank you. Here, let me pay you something.
11: Oh, George, please, put away that checkbook. I'm your neighbor. I know you too well to accept a check.
8: Well... Well, thanks, Doc.
11: You'll pay me in cash.
8: I thought so.
7: Where did you go, dear?
8: Oh, just out for a little fresh air. Say, Gracie, been having any dreams lately?
7: Oh, yes, I have, George, and such silly ones. I worry about what happens to my mind at night.
8: And I'm on the day shift. Nothing.
7: Oh.
8: Tell me about the dreams you had.
7: Well, last night, I had a real nightmare. I dreamt I was walking down Hollywood Boulevard with no clothes on. All I was wearing was a hat. Oh, was I embarrassed.
8: Well, I'll bet you were.
7: Sure, it was last year's hat.
8: Why don't you run over and tell your dream to Dr. Miller?
7: Oh, George.
8: That man will interpret it for you.
7: Nah, I wouldn't tell him a dream like that.
8: Well, you don't have to tell him you had it. Tell him it was someone else's.
7: Oh, but it's such a silly dream.
8: We all have silly dreams. Look at me. Last night I dreamt that I won a golf match with a one-legged kangaroo.
7: Oh, that is silly.
8: Oh, sure.
7: Oh, imagine you winning a golf match.
8: Yeah. Now, run over and talk to Dr. Miller.
7: Well, all right. It would be fun to know what dreams mean.
8: Sure, I'll see you later. Hello, Doctor. This is George. It worked. Gracie is on her way over to tell you her dreams. Yeah. Now, she'll pretend it isn't hers, but it is. Anyway, you know what to tell her. And pour it on.
0: That's the first portion of the Burns and Allen Show from February 19th, 1948. More after this.
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0: With SRN News, I'm Ron Taylor. The Senate has passed a short-term measure to keep federal agencies funded into early December and avoid a government shutdown during campaign season. The Senate's passage of the bill in an overnight vote Saturday shows lawmakers are still smarting from the two historic shutdowns that occurred this past year. The bill generally funds the federal government at current levels through December 11th, but includes a variety of funding exceptions that senators negotiated with the White House. Darlene Graham, the sister of the late Senator Lindsey Graham, is running in a crowded Republican Senate primary Tuesday. She was appointed to fill out his term after he died. Now she wants to serve a full 6 years and has the endorsement of President Trump. But some South Carolina Republicans said her lack of experience in elective office makes her less appealing candidate. Graham, in response, cites her state government experience to do the work. This is SRN News.
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9: 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Hope you'll want to own one. Now, we're listening to George Burns and Gracie Allen from February 19th, 1948. Here's the conclusion.
10: That's right, Gracie. Just relax and tell me your dream.
11: Oh, this isn't my dream, Doctor.
10: Oh, sure, sure, sure. I understand. We'll just say it's the dream of a certain party, huh? Now, what was the dream?
11: Well, this certain party was playing golf with a one-legged kangaroo.
10: Golf with a one-legged kangaroo. Very revealing.
11: Really?
10: Oh, definitely. Gracie, the person who had that dream has the mind of a child.
11: Oh, Doctor, you're wrong.
10: No, wait. The person who had that dream also looks as young as a child.
11: Oh, boy, are you wrong.
10: But the person who had that dream is married to someone who is very wise and clever.
11: Well, that's funny. Now you're right.
10: And I'm right in the other things, too, Gracie. The person who had that dream should never make a decision.
11: Really, Doctor?
10: Absolutely. Any decision that person makes is sure to be wrong.
11: Oh, thank you, Doctor. I promise you that person will never make another decision.
12: Come in.
13: Howdy, little man.
12: Oh, hello, Mr. Judson.
13: See, I just got back from a ranch in Texas, and I'm a mite dusty. Could I run your vacuum cleaner over my suit?
12: Vacuum cleaner? Wouldn't it be easier to brush it off?
13: This is Texas dust. I want to save it.
12: I say.
13: Yeah, I like to put it on my face after shaving.
12: Like talcum powder.
13: Yeah, only this is softer.
12: Oh, sure, sure.
13: Yeah, it smells better,
12: It smells
13: too.
12: Better, yeah. Too. Yeah. Okay, I'll get out the Hoover.
13: Wait a minute. Your vacuum cleaner is a Hoover?
12: Yeah.
13: Then let it go. Texas is a Democratic state.
12: Suit yourself, Mr. Judson.
13: Yeah. Now, the reason I hurried over here direct from the train was to give you a chance to make some money.
12: How?
13: Well, I got a few cattle down home, and right now they're selling at bottom price, $50 a head.
12: Hmm.
13: Now, you buy them today, and tomorrow you'll double your money.
12: Well, I said...
13: Well, naturally, I couldn't sell you my whole herd, but I could let you have a couple of million head.
12: Well, I might take 100 head. How do I buy the cattle?
13: Well, you just pick up the telephone and call Dallas, Texas. The number is Ecstasy 2400. That's my office.
12: Yes.
13: If it don't answer, call my ranch, Paradise 2400. Tell them who you are, and I said to let you have 100 head at bottom price.
12: Well, thanks a million.
13: Yeah, well, now you do it right away. Tomorrow, them steers will be put on the train for Chicago.
12: Mm. To the slaughterhouse, huh?
13: Yeah, yeah. They don't slaughter Texas cattle, though. They don't have to.
12: Why not?
13: Well, when them steers step off the train and see they ain't in Texas, they die of a broken heart. Well, so long, little man.
12: Thanks again, Mr. Judson, and goodbye.
11: Mr. Judson.
13: Why, little lady, what are you doing hiding here behind this bush?
11: Well, I have to keep an eye on my husband.
13: At his age?
11: Oh, absolutely. He's got the mind of a child. Tell me, while you were talking to him, did he make any decisions?
13: Well, yeah, as a matter of fact, he did. He decided to call Dallas and buy 100 head of steers at $50 a head.
11: $50 for one head? Oh, that's ridiculous.
13: Well, but ma'am, that's the bottom price.
11: Well, it's all right for a bottom price. That's the end with the meat on it.
13: That's the end with the...
11: Humor, man. Imagine buying 100 steer heads and paying for the bottoms. Well, Dr. Miller was right. Poor George doesn't know which end is which. Well, I've got to stop him. It may take drastic measures, but I've got to stop him.
12: Hi, Gracie. Hey, I'm going to make $5,000. All I have to do is call Dallas.
11: Put down that telephone, you philanderer. Huh? How dare you call another woman?
10: What other woman?
11: Stella Dallas.
10: I'm calling Dallas,
11: no,
10: Texas.
11: No, George, please, don't use that phone.
10: Why not?
11: Why not? Well, it must be left open for emergency calls, like calling the doctor.
10: But no one is sick. Gracie, what's gotten into you?
11: Virus X. Then call the doctor.
10: Oh, stop.
11: Well, then call the fire department.
10: The house isn't on fire.
11: Hand me those matches.
10: Gracie, cut that out. I'm going to place my call.
11: Oh, you can't, George. The phone's out of order.
10: Phone's out of order?
11: Yes.
10: What do you mean?
11: Hello? I can't talk to you now, Meredith. The phone's out of order. That silly Meredith Wilson calling up on a broken telephone.
10: Gracie, let go of the phone.
11: No.
10: I don't like to use my superior strength against a woman, but you force me to tear that telephone out of your hands. Now give me that phone. Please, Gracie, give me the phone.
11: No.
10: I said give it here and I mean it. Oh. Now you see, I dropped it. I just hope nothing happened to it. Oh, holy smoke. The phone is dead.
11: Oh, you murderer. You killed it.
10: This is too much. I'm going to take a cold shower. Then I'll go across the street to Jack Benny's and use his phone.
11: Well, I'll fix him so he can't use Jack Benny's phone. While he's in the shower, I'll take all the change out of his pocket.

0: Come in.
1: Hello, Mr. Burns. I'm from the telephone company. Your phone has been reported out of order, and I'm here to fix it.
0: Wonderful. I can make $5,000 if I call Dallas before the... Oh, no. It's you again. The guy with the terrible temper. You'll wreck my phone.
1: Oh, have no fear, Mr. Burns. Now that I'm with the telephone company, I'm no longer a mad, mad thing. I found myself.
0: If only you hadn't found me.
1: I'm so happy with this job.
0: Please, put the phone down. I'll use carrier pigeon.
1: Why, this isn't serious. I'll have it fixed in a jiffy.
0: Don't bother. I'll wigwag. I'll send smoke signals. Don't touch the phone.
1: I'll just tighten this screw.
0: I'll walk to Dallas. Forget it.
1: There. It's fixed. I have placed at your disposal the greatest miracle of science, the telephone.
0: Good. Now go.
1: I'm so happy with this job. Now, if you get a hot tip on a racehorse, you can telephone and place $2 on its nose.
0: But I never can.
1: The favorite is Bangtail, but you bet on a long shot. Apple Blossom at 50 to 1. You turn on your radio and listen to the race.
0: But I never...
1: They're off. It's a Bangtail out in front, and Apple Blossom second by a nose.
0: But I never...
1: At the quarter, it's Bangtail by 2 lengths, and Apple Blossom third by a nose.
0: But I never...
1: At the half, it's Bangtail by 5 lengths, and Apple Blossom fourth by a nose.
0: But I never...
1: Coming into the stretch, it's Bangtail by 10 lengths, and Apple Blossom tenth by a nose.
0: But I never...
1: The winner is Bangtail by 17 lengths. You laugh, you cheer, you dance around the room, all because I fixed your telephone. I'm so happy with this job.
0: All right, now go.
1: You count your money. Yes. You're so... Wait.
0: Something happened.
1: Wait a minute.
0: Something. I know.
1: You bet on the other horse.
0: Oh.
1: You lost your $2, and it's my fault.
0: No, I didn't...
1: Well, I won't fix telephone.
0: No.
1: I'll quit this lousy job.
0: Now go.
1: Not before I remove temptation from your path.
0: No.
1: I'll wreck this telephone.
0: No.
1: I'll smash it. I'll rip it to pieces. There. I saved you $2.
0: Bill.
2: Yeah?
0: Can I call Dallas, Texas on your phone? If I hurry, I can make $5,000.
2: Oh, well, of course, George. My phone is right here, and you're welcome to use... Oh, excuse me, I'll answer that.
0: Oh, hurry, please.
2: A minute. Hello? Well, yes, this is Dimples. Why, sure, I love you, honey. I love you dearly. Who is it? Oh, Mabel? Hiya, Mabel. A date? Well, let me look at my date book and see what I have available.
0: Hold a minute. Hurry up, Bill, please.
2: Mabel, the first night I have open is the 27th. Is that okay? Swell, that's November 27th. I'll see you then, honey. Bye. Now, George, I'll get that Dallas number for you right away. Oh, excuse me.
0: Well,
2: it's ringing. Hello? Yes, this is Dimples. Oh, hello, Gladys. A date? Well, I'm booked up till November 28th, but you can have that. Okay, it's a date. Oh, no, honey, that's November 28th, 1949.
0: This guy is the male on a turner.
2: Goodbye, Gladys.
0: Okay. Now look, lover boy. Get long distance operator, quick.
2: Okay, George.
0: Hurry up. Please.
2: Hello? Long distance operator? I want to call Dallas, Texas, and I want to... Okay. Yeah, this is Dimples. Well, Myrtle, how are you?
0: This is Myrtle.
2: No, it's Myrtle.
0: Oh, it's Myrtle.
2: Myrtle, get me Dallas, Texas right away. It's very important.
0: Hurry up.
2: You won't? Well, why not? No, Myrtle, I'm not calling another girl. Well, honest, honey, I swear I'm not.
0: I should have used Errol Flynn's phone.
2: Myrtle, if I'm not telling the truth, may they come and take my Maxwell House coffee. And you know Maxwell House is the very best in coffee drinking pleasure, yet it costs but a fraction of a penny more per cup than the cheapest coffee you can buy. Oh, you believe me now, huh? Sure. Hey, George, she's getting the Dallas operator.
3: Good.
0: If I don't get those...
2: Hello? Hello, Dallas operator? Wait. Look, I want to tell... Yeah, this is Dimples. Well, hello, Linda Sue.
0: Oh, no.
2: How's every little thing, honey child?
0: Please, Bill, get the number. It's Ecstasy 2400.
2: Linda Sue, get me Maxwell House 2400.
0: Bill, it's Ecstasy.
2: Same thing, same thing. That's why with more than 1,000 brands to choose from, more people buy and enjoy Maxwell House than any other brand of coffee in the world. You're ringing it, Linda Sue? Okay.
0: Mr. Judson's secretary will probably answer. Then I'll talk.
2: Hello, is this Mr. Judson's secretary? Well,
0: check.
2: Just a moment. I want to put Mr. Burns... Yeah, this is Dimple.
0: No. How are you?
2: Yeah, I'm still with Maxwell House Coffee, and you know something, Ella May? Maxwell House comes to you roaster fresh two ways now. In the familiar blue vacuum tin or in the new ultra vacuum glass jar.
0: Give me the phone. Hello. Hello, this is George Burns. Mr. Judson said I could buy 100 head of cattle at $50 a head. So get the order in right away.
4: But Meredith, by the time I followed him to Bill Goodwin's house, he'd already called Texas. That's why I rushed over here to use your phone.
5: Well, I have Dallas on the phone for you now, Gracie. Here's Mr. Judson's secretary.
4: Oh, thank you. Hello, this is Mrs. Burns. Cancel that order my husband just made. Goodbye. I saved him again. I just can't let George make any decisions, Meredith. Dr. Miller says he has the mind of a child.
5: By Jove, now that you mention it, George has tried to interest me in his childish pastime. He has frequently said, Meredith, why don't you go fly a kite?
4: If you think that's childish, wait till you hear this. George has been cutting out paper dolls.
5: Paper dolls?
4: Yep. Out of Esquire magazine.
5: Gracie, I've seen those dolls in Esquire, but the publishers made quite a mistake. They didn't print any paper dresses to put on them.
4: Oh, well, I guess George is too dumb to realize that. But that's nothing compared to the decision about Mr. Judson's cattle. All he wanted to buy was the head.
5: No.
4: Yes. And he was going to pay the same price that Bottom Spring.
5: Well, that's ridiculous. Heads aren't even half the size.
4: I wonder what he wanted with them anyway.
5: Well, perhaps he wanted to hang them on your walls.
4: Oh. Oh, well, if that's it, I guess the heads would have looked better.
5: George.
4: Yeah, we must be kind to him and try to make his second childhood a happy one.
5: Well, he's welcome to come over and play with my electric train.
4: Yeah. Oh, that would be a treat. During his first childhood, they didn't have electricity. Come to think of it, they didn't even have trains.
5: Say, here comes George up the walk now.
4: Uh-oh. Now, Meredith, don't tell him I canceled his order for those cattle heads. It would break his childish heart.
5: Have no fear, Gracie. My lips are sealed. Enter.
0: Meredith, have you seen...
2: Oh. Well, there you are, Gracie. What are you doing here?
4: Just visiting, dear.
5: That's right. Just visiting, dear.
0: You both sound awfully guilty. I've got a hunch you're hiding something from me. Now, what is it?
5: That threatening tone will avail you nothing, George. My lips are sealed.
4: Yes. Don't let them scare you, Meredith.
5: No form of torture will persuade me to betray our secret.
4: Stout heart, Meredith.
5: You may boil me in oil, but I'll never reveal that Gracie called Dallas and canceled your order.
4: Attaboy, Meredith.
0: So that's it, huh?
5: What's it?
0: Gracie canceled my order.
5: Oh, you're eavesdropping outside, eh?
0: Yeah, I'm sneaky. Gracie, why did you do such a thing?
4: I did it to protect you, George. You see, you have the mind of a child and the body of a man.
0: I have not.
4: Well, it's practically the body of a man.
0: I didn't mean that.
4: Well, anyway, I told Dr. Miller your dream, and he said you should never make a decision.
0: You told him my dream? Holy smoke, I see it all now.
3: Gracie, you're the one with the mind of a child and the body of a man.
4: Judge, you need new glasses.
3: Gracie, what?
2: Hey, excuse me for busting in like this, but I've been looking all over for you. Did you buy them cattle, little man?
3: No, I didn't, Mr. Judson. You see,
2: Gracie... Well, let me shake your hand. You're a smarter man than I am.
3: Huh?
2: Cattle prices has went down again. You saved yourself a passel of money.
3: I did?
2: Yeah. How come you were so shrewd?
3: Well, I merely anticipated the market fluctuation.
2: Say, you're a financial genius.
3: Well, I wouldn't limit it to finances. I have an intelligent grasp of all complex situations.
2: Whoo! Whoo! Wait! Boy, you got a smart husband, little lady. Thanks to him, you ain't stuck with all that beef.
4: Well, I may not have any beef, but look at the ham I'm stuck with.
6: Join us again next Thursday when we'll all be back. George Burns, Gracie Allen, Bill Goodwin, Meredith Wilson, and the Maxwell House Orchestra, and yours truly, Toby Reed.
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6: 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The George Burns and Gracie Allen Show is written by Paul Henning and Keith Fowler. 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

0: kind of like Bon Jovi or something, is it?
1: It's close. That's Bono.
0: Oh, Bono.
1: So it's U2.
0: All right.
1: The group is U2.
0: You're not going to U2 me, are you?
1: I might.
0: Oh, gosh.
1: You just never know.
0: Oh, no.
1: I think this song holds up really well today, personally.
0: Yeah,
1: this is
0: great.
1: Called One by U2, and the lyrics were written by Bono, and this was released as a benefit single with the proceeds going towards AIDS research.
0: I've never seen him without, like, sunglasses on.
1: Right?
0: With really weird colored sunglasses,
1: yep.
0: You know?
1: Yeah. I don't know what like, he looks like under
0: thing.
1: There.
0: That's his thing,
1: yeah.
0: You know?
1: That's good. Everybody needs a thing.
0: Like, my thing is being muscular, you know?
1: Yeah.
0: And tall and handsome.
1: Right. You've got a lot of things.
0: You know? So that's my thing.
1: And humble.
0: And
1: we've
0: humble.
1: We've established that.
0: Yeah. Being 6'4",
1: right.
0: 220, muscular.
1: Yeah.
0: You know?
1: Yeah, I don't even know where to go with that.
0: Yeah.
1: That's a
0: well,
1: lot
0: you,
1: of
0: you saw how muscular
1: a lot of good stuff.
0: I was the other day. You came over.
1: Yes, I did.
0: She stopped by to say
1: well,
0: hi.
1: I mean, I knew you were working out, so I had to check it out for myself.
0: She couldn't handle it. She
1: no,
0: was like, wow.
1: I had to leave.
0: She was like I'm out of here.
1: Awestruck.
0: I can't.
1: That's
0: just look
1: pretty
0: at this.
1: Much how it went.
0: The muscles on it. It looks like Arnold Schwarzenegger.
1: Pretty much, yeah.
0: Yeah.
1: It was too much for me to deal with. I mean, I am married, Carl.
0: That's right. Oh, my gosh. That was funny. And I was drinking my 120 Life.
1: Yes, indeed.
0: All right. More of Hollywood 360 after this.
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4: In our next hour, Dick Powell stars as Detective Richard Rogue on Rogue's Gallery, going back to 1945. But first, we'll play Fact or Fiction. Lisa will present information on breakfast. I like breakfast. I must guess if they are fact or fiction while you play along at home. Right, Lisa?
5: That's right.
4: Okay, see you soon.

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3: News this hour from Town Hall. I'm Ron Taylor. Ukrainian President Zelensky visited Serbia for talks with its president.
4: It's been 8 years since a Ukrainian president visited Serbia and held talks with Serbian President Aleksandar Vučić. This visit came as Russia attacks Kiev and its surrounding region, where at least four people were killed, including a child. Zelensky said deliveries of Patriot air defense interceptors had slowed and that the U.S. has agreed to let Ukraine manufacture Patriot systems, but bureaucracy is slowing the process of obtaining licenses. I'm Rika and Garcia.
3: That polling miss in the Senate Democratic Michigan primary may have revealed a huge problem.
5: Polls dramatically underestimated Abdul El-Sayed's performance among non-college whites in the Michigan Senate primary, predicting a 30-point lead where he barely won by 5 points, exposing systemic polling flaws. Expert Scott Rasmussen attributes this to overrepresentation of overeducated postgrads eager to respond to polls, combined with the unpredictability of turnout in high-stakes primaries. Ken Lorman reporting.
3: Vice President J.D. Vance is out with a new book focusing on his faith and says he's learned a lot about Christian growth over the years.
6: You have to work at it. And there's a way in which the practice of the faith forms you in the right way. There's a way in which, you know, participating in the sacraments and praying and actually going to confession and doing all these things, they slowly have this miraculous effect on a person.
3: Iran has issued a dramatic new demand around the reopening of the Strait of Hormuz. Oman says talks to manage the strait between it and Iran are continuing.

0: Meanwhile, the United Arab Emirates said on Saturday that an Iranian missile targeted one of its ships that's owned by Abu Dhabi's state-run ADNOC oil company. More at townhall.com.
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15: Sam, sweetheart.
12: 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I can't keep him away. The Lone Ranger, the Shadow, the Masked Avenger.
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15: 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My co-host is the illustrious Lisa Wolf. In this hour, it's a detective adventure on Rogues Gallery, starring Dick Powell from 1945. But it's time now for Fact or Fiction. Lisa will present information on breakfast. Yum, yum. I must guess if they are fact or fiction while you play along at home. Right, Lisa?
17: Right. Breakfast is great. We all agree on that. Mike, what do you think? Are you a breakfast kind of a guy?
18: I like breakfast.
17: Yeah, me too. Hard not to. Well, I'll move right into the first question, see if you know.
15: All right.
17: Eggs are the most commonly eaten breakfast food in the United States. Fact
15: Eggs?
17: Or fiction?
15: No, I think cereal is.
17: You are correct. It is cold cereal, the most commonly consumed breakfast food
15: Man,
17: in America.
15: I am a genius. You know
17: well,
15: what?
17: Now you know you're going to get the next ones wrong because you just said that.
15: Just, I'm so smart.
4: Yeah, baby.
17: All right, now you know you just ruined yourself.
15: Okay, go ahead.
17: The hole in the bagel was originally designed to make them easier to carry.
15: Wow. Okay, real.
17: That is a fact. Vendors commonly threaded bagels onto wooden dowels or strings for easy transport.
15: Mike.
17: So that makes sense.
15: Two for two.
17: Okay, it's not going to continue.
15: Right.
17: French toast was invented in France.
15: No, it was not.
17: It was not. So versions of French toast date back to the Roman Empire. So,
15: wow. Really?
17: The English muffin was created in New York City.
15: English muffin creating in New York City. Okay, real.
17: That is a fact by English immigrant Samuel Bath Thomas. Samuel
15: Man.
17: Thomas, right?
15: Yeah, baby.
17: In the 1880s.
15: Wow.
17: They still use his name, right?
15: 1880s. Bath. That was like, you know what? In 1880s, there was like cowboys, you know?
17: Well, you
15: it's
17: would
15: like,
17: know.
15: Yeah,
17: right?
15: I mean, you know, when we play Gunsmoke and Have Gun Will Travel, it's all set in the 1800s.
17: 1800s, sure.
15: Yeah.
17: Orange juice became a breakfast staple largely because of a marketing campaign.
15: Largely because of a marketing campaign. I will disagree with that. No.
17: It is a fact. So Florida growers promoted orange juice in the early 20th century as the perfect breakfast drink.
15: Okay.
17: Do you like orange juice?
15: Love it.
17: I like orange juice too. Granola was first created as a breakfast cereal in the 1800s.
15: In the 1800s? No.
17: That is a fact. So early versions were developed in 1860s as health food.
15: Wow.
17: So that really
15: I like granola.
17: I like granola, too.
15: It's
17: if
15: good.
17: It just, for me, no coconut.
15: Yeah, no.
17: If it doesn't have coconut, I'm okay. But that texture of coconut,
15: most granola doesn't have
17: coconut. Oh, you'd be surprised if you read the ingredients.
15: Okay.
17: Now you know next time.
4: What?
17: Okay. The croissant, or croissant, was invented in France.
15: Croissant. Okay, real.
17: No. Yeah. It was inspired by an Austrian crescent-shaped pastry that French bakers later refined into the croissant we know today.
4: No!
15: I hate when I don't get it
17: I know. I kind of revel in it. Cheerios were originally called Cheerioats.
15: Cheerioats, no.
17: Cheerios.
15: No.
17: Cheerioats.
15: No.
17: Fact. The cereal debuted in 1941.
15: What's going on now? I'm
17: as
15: missing them
17: Cheerio
15: all, Mike.
17: Oats before the name was shortened.
15: Bubble
17: after
15: bath.
17: A trademark
15: What's going on
17: dispute.
15: Here?
17: You got all...
15: Yeah.
17: Puffed up over there.
4: Exactly.
15: Is that what I got? Oh.
17: Yeah.
15: Wow.
17: You know?
15: I've never been called puffed up before.
17: Yeah, like
15: That's
17: an animal,
15: first.
17: They puff themselves
15: That's
17: up.
15: That's a first for
17: okay,
15: me.
17: Okay, well.
15: I'm puffed up over here.
18: Start banging your chest now.
17: Yeah. That's right. little Tarzan. The first drive-through restaurant served breakfast.
15: First drive-through, yes, real.
17: Fiction. The first widely recognized drive-through opened by In-N-Out Burger in 1948 served hamburgers.
15: Okay. I can eat a hamburger for breakfast. Why not?
17: I mean, I guess you could, but it wasn't a breakfast place.
15: Okay.
17: It probably wasn't open for breakfast, just to clarify.
15: No, you don't know that.
17: Neither do you.
15: You weren't around back then.
17: Neither were you. Waffles and pancakes use the exact same batter.
15: Yeah, real.
17: Fiction. So waffle batter typically contains more fat and often more sugar.
15: I hate it when I miss these.
17: Waffles have more sugar in them. Because you know why? Because it crispens in the butter. It crispens
19: I'm
17: them
19: sorry.
17: Up.
19: I'm sorry. That is a really boring story.
17: Do you? What would you prefer, a waffle or a pancake, if you had to pick?
15: I don't know. I like them both.
17: I like them both, too.
15: It's hard to judge.
17: It depends what's in them, right?
15: I like them
17: Do you
15: both.
17: Like anything in your...
15: No, I don't like blueberries or anything like that.
17: You don't like blueberries
15: no,
17: in your
15: I
17: pancakes?
15: No, I don't, okay? No.
17: You don't
15: Keep
17: like it either,
15: simple.
17: Mike?
15: Nope. Keep it simple.
17: Oh, I like it. I do.
15: Yeah.
17: All right. Here's the last one.
15: Okay.
17: Coffee is the most consumed breakfast beverage in the U.S.
15: Absolutely
17: That
15: correct.
17: Is a fact. Yeah, More fair. Americans drink coffee in the morning than any other beverage. I mean, I'm out. So.
15: I started out great. Then I did terrible. And then I ended up on the winning side with
17: maybe.
15: Coffee.
17: I mean, maybe.
15: I drink a cup of coffee in the morning. That's it. One cup. That's it.
17: Yeah, I've never drank
15: Done
17: a cup of
15: that.
17: Coffee in my whole life.
15: Really?
17: Not
15: Let's
17: interested.
15: Force her to.
17: Yeah.
15: Ready, Mike?
17: Just shove it down
15: tie
17: my throat.
15: Tie her down, and then I'll make a cup of coffee, and we'll just... And then she can never say that again.
17: That's true. I can't.
15: Right? Mike, it'd be worth it.
17: Mike doesn't want to do
15: won't,
17: that.
15: She won't call the cops on
17: Mike's
15: us.
17: Mike's not no, in no. on that.
18: She might be, like, crazy, though, because she doesn't drink coffee.
17: I don't
18: She'll
17: drink
18: be
17: caffeine.
18: All day. And...
15: Can you imagine?
17: And I don't drink caffeine, either.
15: She would be...
17: So,
15: yeah, that'd be kind of funny to watch her. What an experiment. That'd be
17: That's
15: great.
17: True. That's, yeah. That would be some experiment.
15: Right.
18: Lisa bouncing off the wall.
15: Don't worry, folks. We won't do that to her. She has so many fans. Boy, when we say anything like that...
17: And to clarify...
15: all her fan base comes after me.
17: Can I clarify one thing very quickly?
15: Yeah.
17: We're not throwing you off a
15: no,
17: building in
15: worry.
17: Bubble wrap either.
15: No.
17: Don't worry.
15: Okay. When we come back, we're going to tune into Dick Powell as Richard Rogue in Rogue's Gallery. Good detective adventure. Stick around.
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17: Half of all adults have high blood pressure, and they don't even know it. Can you imagine?
15: That's scary.
17: I mean, out of the three of us here, one and a half of us have
15: Well,
17: high
15: I can
17: blood
15: tell
17: pressure.
15: You, I do. But it's under control now because I'm taking 120 Life.
17: Well, I think it's a good combination for you with your medication and 120 mm-hmm. Life that
15: yep.
17: keeps it under control.
15: Yep.
17: So I'm happy for you because it's really dangerous.
15: Mm-hmm.
17: And it basically, they say it's like damage happening quietly because you don't feel it until it's too late.
15: Right.
17: And most people just assume their blood pressure temperature is fine, but it may not be. So here's the solution. It's 120 Life. That's 120 Life. And it's not a pill or a stimulant or anything like that. It's a powdered version, and you can mix that powder with water or with juice. And I mean, you say it tastes delicious.
15: It's delicious.
17: So it does.
15: I'm telling you, it really, really is.
17: So here's the experiment. You get your blood pressure measured by a doctor or a pharmacist, or sometimes there's even those self-serve things in a pharmacy. And you try 120 Life for 14 days and then measure your blood pressure after. Mm-hmm. And if your numbers don't improve, you will get a full refund.
15: Yep.
17: I mean, that's a great deal.
15: Yep. And
17: why not?
15: And if you use my name, Carl, as your promo code, you save 20%. So there you go.
17: I would urge you to go to the website, read more about it. There's a lot of information, and I think you'll be just as impressed as we are. Mm-hmm. That's 120life.com.
15: All right. Time for Rogues Gallery Detective Adventure. Came to Mutual Radio September 27th, 1945, and it starred Dick Powell as a private detective who invariably ended up getting knocked out in every episode. I mean, there was not one episode he didn't get knocked out, and then he was in a dream state, and he would talk to Igor, and that's Rogue spelled backwards. So that was kind of the catch on this show. Fitch Shampoo, which I know you use, was the sponsor, and we have an episode for you now called Little Drops of Rain from November 8th, 1945. Dick Powell starring. Here's part one of Rogue's Gallery.
1: The F.W. Fitch Company presents Dick Powell as Private Detective Richard Rogue. In Rogue's Gallery.
2: Rogue speaking. Well, tonight you're going to meet some charming people, and you're going to run into a little bit of very fancy murder. The name of the story is Little Drops of Rain. And now I'd like to tell my story.
1: Okay, here's Dick Powell as Private Detective Richard Rogue in another personally conducted tour through Rogue's Gallery.

0: Well, I'm still confined to my little cranked-up downy couch in the hospital, but not as still as I was last week. I am now allowed to get up and totter around a little, and I use the word totter advisedly. My legs act like strangers who have different political beliefs, and my knees have suddenly developed sideways hinges. But my nurses, my nurses. Yes, they're beautiful and tender and resistant. And speaking of nurses, nurses are girls, and girls are my favorite pastime. And that brings me up to the girl who has done the most to confuse my life. Liza, the girl I was so sincerely in love with a couple of months ago. Liza was in to see me. She just left, and we were talking about the time when I showed up at her apartment for a date. It was raining out, and I was sitting at the piano, doodling around a little bit.
1: I don't want to go to a nightclub tonight, Richard. I'm too tired. Let's just go to a show, shall we?
0: Anything you say, baby. That's the kind of guy I am.
1: I want to see Two Girls and a Sailor. It's playing at the Rialto.
0: June Allison's in that, isn't she?
1: Mm-hmm.
0: Uh-huh. That's for me, then.
1: You think so?
0: Definitely.
1: You think she's prettier than I am?
0: Well, you're not in pictures, Angel.
1: Do you think she's prettier than I am?
0: Well, you're a different type.
1: Are you going to answer me?
0: Oh, you're jealous. How can you be jealous of a girl I don't even know? Give me a kiss.
1: No.
0: Oh, but baby, I love you. I love you like anything.
1: Tiff.
0: All right. Pop then. I don't care.

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June is busting out all over. The feeling is getting so intense that the young Virginia creepers have been hugging the bejeepers.

0: You're insufferable, Richard. 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
1: Oh, now, quit potting. Come on over here. On the bench by me.
0: Are we going to a show or not?
1: Sure. Get your lipstick on again and we'll see what...
0: Oh.
1: I'll get it.
0: No, I'll answer. It's probably George.
1: Oh, George. Well, I'll tell him, that homewrecker. Hello.
2: Is Mr. Rogue there?
1: Speaking.
2: This is your call service, Mr. Rogue. We got a call for you.
1: Oh. Who is it?
2: Mrs. Harvey Burgess says it's very important.
1: Okay, put her on.
2: Right.
0: Oh, put her on. Who is it?
1: Shh.
3: Hello?
1: Richard Rogue speaking.
3: This is Mrs. Harvey Burgess.
1: Yes?
3: I must see you at once, Mr. Rogue.
1: Oh, well, any time tomorrow, Mrs. Burgess.
3: I must see you tonight, immediately. It is most important.
1: Well, can't you tell me about it over the phone?
3: Oh, no. Could you come to my house at once?
1: What's the address?
3: 485 Hillcrest. You'll be well paid for your time. Please hurry.
1: I'll be right out, Mrs. Burgess. Wait for me. I'll be right back, honey.
0: Go on. Go on out to see Mrs. Burgess. Don't mind me, Dick Tracy.
1: Well, what could I do? Mrs. Harvey Burgess was the wife of a tycoon with a dollar for every Democrat in Georgia. I tried to explain to Liza, but I was talking to myself, and I left for the Burgess residence. I left Liza burning like Mrs. O'Leary's barn. The Burgess mansion was a huge colonial affair. George Washington could have slept there every night. He was at Valley Forge and never seen the same room twice. A butler who talked like he was choking to death on an olive pit conducted me into the library and into the presence of Mrs. Harvey Burgess. Oh, my. What a presence. She was sitting in front of the open fire, filling out a hostess gown that didn't straighten out any of the curves she featured. I pulled my eyes back into my head and tried not to look too interested.
4: Sit down, Mr. Rogue.
1: Thank you. I'm in a bit of a hurry tonight, Mrs. Burgess. As a matter of fact,
4: Mr. Rogue, my husband is making a fool of himself.
1: Yes?
4: He's lost his mind completely over a secretary in his office. His secretary. A girl by the name of Helen Stark.
1: You mean that...
4: Yes, I mean he prefers her company to mine.
1: Well, that doesn't sound reasonable, if you'll pardon me for saying so. What do you want me to do?
4: Somebody has to bring Harvey back to his senses, Mr. Rogue.
1: Well, I'm afraid you've called in the wrong man. I'm not very good at long fatherly talks.
4: Oh, Mr. Rogue, please, I'm so lonely.
1: Hey, now wait a minute. Good grief. You mean to tell me that Harvey is neglecting you? What you need to straighten Harvey out is a psychiatrist, not a detective. Harvey is definitely off his trolley.
4: Please, help me, Mr. Rogue.
1: No, Mrs. Burgess, I...
4: He's with her right this minute.
1: How do you know?
4: When he left the house tonight, I followed him. He went to the home of his best friend, Clarence Roman. I parked across the street. I was going in and faced them, but I saw Mr. Roman leave, and I lost my nerve. That's when I called you. Oh, Mr. Rogue, I want you to go out there and talk to Harvey. Tell him I know all about him and that Stark girl, and I'm suing him for divorce.
1: Well, that's not my kind of work, Mrs. Burgess. I'm
4: Please,
1: sorry about that.
4: I don't want a divorce, Harvey. But I do want him back. Mm-hmm. And I'm sure that if you will do as I say, he'll come back. You must do it for me, Mr. Rogue. Here. Oh, where is it? I have $500 here in an envelope.
1: You did? Oh, wait a minute here. Let me see. Oh. Is this it?
4: Yes. That's your fee.
1: Hmm.
4: For going out there with me, Mr. Rogue, trying to bring Harvey back to his senses. You'll do it for me, won't you, Mr. Rogue?
1: Well,
4: You'll do it for me, won't you, Mr. Rogue?
1: Okay, come along.
4: Ring again.
1: All right. Well, it seems there's nobody home.
4: There's my husband's convertible out in front, right where he left it tonight when I followed him out here.
1: How did the girl arrive?
4: In her car. Oh, her car isn't here. It was right behind Harvey's.
1: Looks like we got here too late, doesn't it?
4: Try the door. I know Harvey's still here.
1: All right. You're an old friend of Roman's, I suppose.
4: Yes. Why?
1: I just want to know before I try to open the door. You see, there are laws against that sort of thing. Door's unlocked. Do we go in?
4: Yes.
1: Okay, after you. You know the house better than I do. Go ahead.
4: All right. The living room is over here.
1: Ah, nobody home. Look, Mrs. Burgess, we better get out of here.
4: No. I know Harvey's in this house someplace, and I'm going to find him. I can't... What are you sniffing for?
1: Wait a minute. That smell in the air. You get it?
4: What? Oh. I don't smell anything.
1: You don't? I smell chloroform.
4: Chloroform?
1: Yeah. You take a look upstairs. I'm going to shake down the first floor. That smell of chloroform can mean trouble, you know.
4: Mr. Roque, what do you mean? You're frightening me.
1: Mrs. Burgess was very fetching when she was frightened, but I calmed her down a little bit. Now, this may sound fantastic, but I've got a little bell in my head that rings an alarm every time I really get around serious trouble. And it was playing a tune that sounded too much like a death march right that minute. I had to get her out of the way. She finally went upstairs, and I went to work. I took the living room first and looked behind all the couches and in all the dark corners. I was bending over, looking under a huge Italian carved table when I thought I heard a stealthy footstep behind me.
5: Ah. Don't move!
1: Oh!
6: That's the first portion of Rogue's Gallery, starring Dick Powell in Little Drops of Rain. More after this.
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9: With SRN News, I'm Ron Taylor. Shanghai's two airports have canceled over 1,300 flights as China braces for Typhoon Dolphin. Authorities have relocated around 300,000 people in surrounding regions. The storm brought heavy rains to northern Taiwan and has maximum sustained winds of about 162 kilometers per hour. It is creating a risk of severe flooding and landslides. The typhoon's expected to hit China later today, especially Zhejiang province and northern Fujian province as well. Darlene Graham, the sister of the late Senator Lindsey Graham, is running in a crowded Republican senator primary on Tuesday. She was appointed to fill out the term after her brother died. Now she wants to serve a full 6 years and has the endorsement of President Trump to do so. But some South Carolina Republicans said her lack of experience in elective office makes her a less appealing candidate. This is SRN News.
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12: This is Hugh Hewitt for townhall.com. Reliable reports from a variety of sources confirm President Trump had ordered a major escalation of combat with Iran for this past weekend, only to call it off Saturday night. President Trump knows the Islamic Revolutionary Guard Corps lies and that they cheat. There's no reason to believe that they'll not lie and cheat again. It is who they have always been. Since the revolution in 1979, the Iranian regime's negotiators have fooled both Presidents Carter and Obama in comprehensive fashion. Other presidents to some degree, but they have never fooled Donald Trump, until this past weekend at least. Can we still pull a win out against the terrorist regime in Tehran? Yes. But only the president can do that. Not our allies, not his advisors, certainly not the legacy media. President Trump has been surprising and indeed startling his critics for nearly a dozen years in politics. I'm hoping he has at least one more huge surprise in store. I'm Hugh Hewitt.
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17: Great combo.
18: Oh, yeah. All right. We're listening to Rogues Gallery starring Dick Powell. You know, this was like a warm-up show for him before he played Richard Diamond, Private Detective, and he did a great job on this show. This is from November 8th, 1945. It's called Little Drops of Rain. Here's the conclusion to Rogues Gallery.
1: Oh, my ears were still full of that ringing scream Mrs. Burgess had let out as I caught that sock behind the ear and drifted gently through space toward cloud number 8 and my alter ego, Hugo. I was hoping he wouldn't be there, but he was. Sitting there with that silly smirk on his face, with his little short legs pulled up under his chin, and his funny little arms around him, and his long white beard waving the cosmic breeze.
19: Hello, Richard. Welcome home.
1: No, shut up.
19: That's a fine attitude. You go prowling around a strange house and get caught at it and knocked out. Then you come up here and take it out on me. Get out of here, you ingrate.
1: Oh, stop acting like a landlord, Hugo. What happened to me?
19: Are you kidding?
1: Tell me, why did Mrs. Burgess scream? Answer me, Hugo. Do you know why she screamed?
19: Sure.
1: You going to tell me?
19: No. Find out for yourself. You're a detective.
20: Oh, someday I'm going to get rid of you, you little pest.
19: Why don't you get back to work? You got a date with Liza, you know. She's still waiting.
20: Yeah, that's right. Well, here goes.
21: Come on, Rogue. Please, come on.
4: You didn't have to hit him so hard, Clarence.
20: Oh, who hit me?
21: I'm Clarence Roman, Rogue. I came home, I found the front door unlocked, I walked in, I saw a strange man prowling around my parlor. A woman screamed, and I hit you with my cane.
20: Well, what do you carry for a cane? A ball bat? Why did you scream, Mrs. Burgess?
4: I found my husband. Upstairs. He's dead, murdered!
6: 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Now, back to Rogue's Gallery. Richard Rogue is telling our story.
1: Well, I had accepted a case for Mrs. Harvey Burgess, a suspicious wife. Yes, that's the Mrs. Harvey Burgess of the Burgess Millions. She suspected her husband of having a rendezvous with Helen Stark, his secretary, at the home of Clarence Roman, Burgess's best friend, and we went out there together. Nobody answered the door, so we went in. My suspicions were aroused when I smelled the unmistakable odor of chloroform. Mrs. Burgess was looking around upstairs while I searched the downstairs. Suddenly, I heard Mrs. Burgess scream.
4: No! My husband! Upstairs! He's dead! Murdered!
1: Well, that snapped me out of it. I got to my feet and ran up the stairs. Mrs. Burgess and Roman were right behind me, and she directed me into the library, which was just off the main hall. And there he was, as dead as last summer's romance, with a neat little blue hole right below the part in his hair. He was a nice-looking old guy, about 50, which made him a good 25 years older than his wife. And his widow was really taking his death big, which was natural. A woman doesn't have a husband murdered every day.
22: Poor Harvey, this is horrible.
1: Has anything in this room been moved or touched?
22: Well, I just arrived home,
4: I looked in here and saw Harvey, I knew he was dead. I screamed.
1: Yes, yes, I heard you. Then you ran right downstairs,
4: yes,
1: huh?
4: I saw Mr. Roman hit you and I ran down to tell him who you were and...
1: That's a little late. Okay. Just don't touch anything. Stay right there in the door, both of you.
22: Just who are you to be giving us orders?
1: You'll find out. You ever see this gun before?
22: Yes.
1: Where?
22: It was Harvey's. He kept it in his desk at the office.
1: Oh, you recognized it mighty quickly. How?
22: It has his initials on it. I can see them from here, inset in the butt of the gun.
1: Oh, his gun, huh?
22: Yeah.
1: Well, it wasn't suicide. Not with the gun clear over here on the opposite side of the room. This is murder. Hey.
22: What's the matter?
1: Well, this ought to do it.
22: What is it?
1: What's your handkerchief? A very nice linen handkerchief with initials in the corner. And blood on it.
22: What initials?
1: H.S.
4: Helen Stark, that's her handkerchief. She killed Harvey. She killed my Harvey.
1: Is there a phone upstairs here?
22: Yes. You'll find an extension in the hall.
1: Thanks. Come on out of this room. I don't want anything touched or moved.
22: Now, now. Dear, please.
1: You two wait for me downstairs. I'll be down just a minute. As soon as I call the police.
0: Homicide, Urban speaking.
1: Hello, Urban. Richard Rogue.
0: Yeah, who's dead?
1: Harvey Burgess, wise guy.
0: Hmm? You mean it? You mixed up in another murder, Rogie?
1: Sure. You'd never find a body if it wasn't for me.
0: Where are you?
1: At the residence of Clarence Roman on Cypress Avenue, 2120. Better get the boys and get out here.
0: Be right there. Got any leads on the killer?
1: A couple of vague ideas.
0: Stay there until I get...

0: Oh, hello, Liza, darling. This is Roggy.
1: Oh, you know what time it is?
0: Oh, sure, honey,
1: I'll give you 10 minutes to get back here and take me to that show.
0: What? Oh. Look, Roman. Roman, the cops will be here in a minute. Tell Urban, that's Lieutenant Urban. He'll be in charge for the police, that I'll be right back, will you? Tell him I went out to get a murderess for him.
2: Of course. And I hope you manage to catch her, Rogue.

0: Yes?
1: Good evening. Is Helen Stark at home?
0: I beg your pardon. I'm a bit deaf. I couldn't hear you.
1: Oh, I said, is Helen Stark at home?
0: Oh, Helen, no, she isn't home this evening.
1: Has she been home? I say, has she been home in the last hour?
0: No, she hasn't. I don't know what time to expect her either, but I imagine she'll be home soon, though.
1: You know where she is?
0: Well, she didn't come home from the office tonight. She's working late.
1: Oh, she called you and told you she wouldn't be home?
0: Yes, she said she was going to work with Mr. Burgess. That's her boss, you know, the millionaire.
1: Yes, well, thank you.
0: Could I tell her who called?
1: No, that won't be necessary, thanks. Mm-hmm. Thanks very much, Mr. Stark. You and Helen live here all alone?
0: Yes, since her mother died several years ago. Are you an old friend of Helen's?
1: No, a very recent acquaintance.
0: Oh.
1: I'm sorry I bothered you, Mr. Stark. Good night.
0: Good evening. Nice out after the rain, isn't it?
1: Yeah, sure is. Good night.
0: Good night.
1: Oh, that nice little old guy. It was going to be tough for him to realize that his daughter was a killer. I hated the world as I walked down the steps from that porch and started for my car. I don't like murder. It upsets so many people who aren't involved in the act, or the reasons for it. Yeah, I guess I'm a chicken-hearted patsy. But if I am, I'm glad. Anyway, I was walking down the walk when that little bell rang in my massive intellect again. I noticed something peculiar. There were tire tracks running into the Stark garage. It had only stopped raining about 45 minutes before, and if that car had been driven into the garage while it was still raining, there would be no tracks. They would have been washed away. Now, very peculiar. I ran up the driveway and opened the overhead garage door. Then I jumped back. The garage was full of carbon monoxide. I wet my handkerchief in a puddle of rainwater, held it over my nose, and ran into the garage. I wrestled the door of the small coupe open and saw a young girl, unconscious, slumped over the steering wheel. I pulled her out of there. She was dead weight, and carried her into the house.
2: Oh, Helen. Helen.
1: I'm afraid it's a little late for that, Mr. Stark. Where's your telephone?
2: In the hall. Right in the hall.
1: Thanks. I'll get a pull motor squad out here right away. Get a pull motor squad to 640 Inglewood Drive. Attempted suicide. Bad shape. Rush it.
3: Right.
1: Raymond, Ramsey, Redding, Roman. Roman, Clarence.
4: Hello,
1: Lieutenant Urban, please. This is Richard Rogue, and it's important.
4: This is Urban speaking, Rogue. I thought I told you to stay here.
1: Look, never mind the arguments. Get out here to 640 Inglewood Drive. I've got Helen Stark for you.
4: You have? Nice work. I want to talk to that young lady.
1: Well, you missed the boat. I think she's dead. Suicide. Carbon monoxide poisoning. Step on it.
4: Okay, Rogue, I'll be there in 10 minutes. Don't go away.
1: I gave Helen Stark my own interpretation of artificial respiration until the pull motor squad got there. Urban arrived on the heels of the fire department, and we went out and looked around in the garage, made some fascinating discoveries, too. The car had run out of gas and stopped turning over, for one thing, and one thing led to another, to coin a phrase. Anyway, Urban and I made a little deal. I went back to the Roman residence, and while he and his boys were being scientific, I sat in the parlor and talked with Mrs. Burgess and Clarence Roman. Mrs. Burgess had recovered her poise to some extent. They were both very anxious to know all about my daring capture of the Stark girl.
5: I'm glad she's dead. I couldn't stand a trial. I'm glad she committed suicide.
1: Yes, I guess it seemed like the only way out. She wasn't very smart about murder. leaving clues all over the place the way she did. Even the cops would have had her in 24 hours. How well did you know the star girl, Roman?
3: Rather well. I'd see her around the office a great deal. Harvey was, well, not very discreet about the fact that he was fond of her.
5: Please, Clarence. Harvey's dead. We should forget those things. He was a good husband. I don't know what life is going to be like without him.
1: I just have an idea that it's going to be pretty simple, Mrs. Burgess. And possibly rather short.
5: What do you mean?
1: I mean that the police suspect that you and Mr. Roman murdered your husband and Miss Stark.
3: That's a serious accusation, Rogue.
1: Your husband was suing you for divorce, wasn't he, Mrs. Burgess? He knew you were going to be there with Mr. Roman, his best friend, tonight. So he came and surprised you with Helen Stark for a witness, didn't he? And you, Mr. Roman, you killed him, and then you had to kill Helen Stark to shut her up.
3: This is preposterous.
1: Sit down, Roman.
6: You were right, Rogie. We found Roman's fingerprints on the steering wheel of Helen Stark's car. One of the boys just got back with a report that Roman's shoe is a perfect fit in that shoe print outside Stark's garage.
5: I had nothing to do with it. Clarence killed Harvey, and then he chloroformed that Stark girl, and then...
3: You're in this as far as I am. Shut up!
1: I've got more news for you, Roman. Helen Stark isn't dead. The car ran out of gas just in time. She'll be there to appear against you when you're tried for murder.

0: Liza, honey.
1: I don't want to talk to you, Richard Rogue. I'm busy.
0: Oh, now, honey.
2: The lady says she's busy.
0: Yeah? Who are you?
2: His name is George. Good night, chump.
0: Ah, little drops of rain. The stuff we're getting so much of out here in California right now saved Helen Stark's life. Because if I hadn't noticed those tire tracks, she'd have stayed in the garage until it was too late for the Pull Motor Squad to save her. Yes, sir. Little drops of rain put the curse on what was almost a perfect double murder. With the help of my massive intellect. There's only one thing I can't understand. How come a guy as smart as I am gets hit on the head so often? Answer me that, will you? This is Dick Powell again, ladies and gentlemen. How did you like our little story tonight? Ray Buffum wrote it. Leith Stevens composed and conducted the music, and D. Engelbach produced and directed. Don't forget to tune in next Thursday night. We're going to present a strange story of a house where everybody was scared. We call it the House of Fear. So make a date with us, will you? Thanks for listening, and good night, all. Now here's Jim Doyle.
3: Don't forget to tune in again next Thursday, same time, same station, when you will again hear Dick Powell as Richard Rogue in Rogue's Gallery. 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
6: Hi, Carl, and hello to all of our listeners out there. I'm Sarah Knight Adamson, your national film and TV critic for Hollywood 360 Radio Network. The Odyssey is rated R and playing in theaters now. Director Christopher Nolan is known for his World War II movie hit Dunkirk in 2017. Here, he takes us and actor Matt Damon into a Greek. The film was shot on location in Greece, Italy, Morocco, Iceland, Scotland, and Malta. The story is based on Homer's ancient Greece epic poem, which is, by the way, a work of mythological fiction. While it uses, you know, real historical backdrops, like the Trojan horse and ancient Greek city-states, oh, it's heavily layered with monsters, gods, and magic. Other cast members include Anne Hathaway, Tom Holland, Robert Pattinson, Lupita Nyong'o, Charlize Theron, and Samantha Morton.
7: After years of war, no one could stand between my men. 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
0: In our next hour, James Stewart stars as cowboy good guy Britt Ponsett, also known as the Six Shooter, going back to 1953. But first, Lisa Wolf Dylan is our lyricist for Learning the Lyrics. Lisa will read popular song lyrics. I'll try to guess the name of the songs while you play along at home, right?
2: That's right.
0: See you soon.
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6: News this hour from Town Hall, I'm Ron Taylor. The Department of Homeland Security reports record-setting deportations of illegal aliens by the Trump administration.
7: A new report totals over 1.4 million forced removals, averaging about 4,200 per day, on pace, authorities say, for an all-time high. DHS says the operation included deportations of worst of the worst illegal alien gang members and other serious criminals, as ICE detentions reportedly hit a monthly high of 46,000 in June. The agency says ICE agents are not slowing down in its mission to arrest and remove illegal aliens. Ken Lorman reporting.
6: A major White House construction project just hit a legal roadblock.
8: A federal appeals court has ordered the Trump administration to halt construction of the planned White House ballroom, ruling that President Trump cannot build it without approval from Congress. The 2-1 decision finds the president lacks unilateral authority for the project, even though the administration says it is being paid for entirely with private funds. The court put its order on hold for 2 weeks to give the administration time to appeal to the Supreme Court. Willie Nelson, The White House.
6: Iran has issued dramatic new demands around the reopening of the Strait of Hormuz. Oman says talks to manage the strait between it and Iran are continuing. Meanwhile, the United Arab Emirates said on Saturday that an Iranian missile targeted one of its ships that's owned by the state-run oil company. Darlene Graham, the sister of the late Senator Lindsey Graham, is running in a crowded Republican Senate primary Tuesday. She was appointed to fill out his term. After he died, now she wants to serve a full 6 years and has the endorsement of President Trump to do so. But some South Carolina Republicans said her lack of experience in elective office makes her a less appealing candidate. Graham, in response, says her state government experience puts her in the plus column. News and analysis at townhall.com.
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9: Larry Elder here, the sage from South Central, the prince of Pico Union, the czar of common sense, the great Elderski, Don Lorenzo. Welcome to the program. No victory.

0: 888-971-SAGE, 888-971-7243. I am Larry Elder. We are Salem News Channel. President Trump says the United States will respond after a drone attack on a tanker in Egypt. How do Americans really feel about the Iranian war? New poll might surprise you. Dr. Fauci denied that he ever shut down the government, but in 2020 he admitted he did. Dr. Fauci took the fifth despite his pardon, because had he lied, he still could have been prosecuted for perjury, and he may face state charges and a bunch of civil lawsuits. The coordinator of the White House Corona Task Force said blue states overclosed during the pandemic. Let's not tell that to Magnificent Mark from Los Angeles. Texas Democrat Senate candidate James Tallarico flat out lied about an alleged case of police brutality. France at the UN says America is unpopular and as isolated as North Korea. American UN diplomats were not amused. Joy Reid says Elon Musk is, quote, actually an idiot, close quote. Well, it takes one. Why did a WNBA owner get suspended? Hint, it has something to do with Caitlin Clark's so-called enforcer, the increasingly popular Sophie Cunningham. Mayor Mamdani published a list of New York property owners with their names and addresses, property owners who could be hit with a new property tax, including people who supported him. All of this and more, 888-971-7243, 888-971-SAGE. I want to remind you of something I said earlier when I said there were polls saying overwhelmingly Americans don't support the war. I said it's because of the way they phrase it. Ask Americans if they believe that Iran is getting close to getting a nuke. Ask Americans if they believe that, do you believe what Donald Trump did was appropriate? I've never seen it phrased that way. However, there is a new poll that has phrased it exactly the way it should have been phrased. This is a McLaughlin poll commissioned by the Tea Party Patriots Action Survey. Breitbart News published this. They ask general election voters. Sometimes you find things that say adults or Americans. What do you care about Americans? You care about people that vote. These are general election voters who are polled. Do you agree or disagree with the following statement? Iran should not be allowed to block, attack, mine, or extort ships in the Strait of Hormuz. 72% agreed with that statement. 17.5% disagreed. 11% didn't know. Then they ask if the United States should finish the job, but they put the question this way. Quote, Iran has consistently threatened the U.S., pursuing a nuclear program with the stated purpose of destroying Israel and causing mass destruction to the United States. If we don't finish the job now, the United States may have to take further military action months or years from now. Decisions about any specific military action are for the president as commander-in-chief to make. But on the underlying goal, do you agree or disagree with the following statement? The United States must finish the job once and for all to protect the United States and our allies, which means ensuring that Iran can never obtain a nuclear weapon and can no longer threaten American lives. End of quote. Is this thing on? Are you with me? Let me read the question one more time, because I've asked you to ask your friends who oppose the war. Do you believe Iran's close to getting a nuke? If they say no, ask them what their intel is. They say yes. Okay, then what do you want to? What do you want to be done about it? Kick the can down the road as it was for 47 years? What do you want? So here again is how the McLaughlin survey question was put to general election voters. Iran has consistently threatened U.S. safety, pursuing a nuclear program with the stated purpose of destroying Israel and causing mass destruction to the United States. If we don't finish the job now, the United States may have to take further military action months or years from now. Decisions about any specific military action are for the president as commander-in-chief to make. But on the underlying goal, Do you agree or disagree with the following statement? The United States must finish the job once and for all to protect the United States and our allies, which means ensuring Iran can never obtain a nuclear weapon and can no longer threaten American lives. End of quote. 62% agreed the U.S. must finish the job and ensure Iran can never get a nuclear weapon. That's a big deal, isn't it? Particularly since we are told otherwise. The Tea Party Patriots Action Committee Chairman, Jenny Beth Martin, said this in response to this poll. Our poll is an important reality check for the media. It shows that 72% of Americans, including 60% of Democrats, agree that Iran cannot be allowed to exert control over the Strait of Hormuz, which is consistent with President Trump's policy. End of quote. She continues, and 62% of Americans, including 56% of independents, believe we need to finish the job in Iran to ensure that Iran can never obtain a nuclear weapon. She also pointed out there's no split in the conservative movement on this issue, with self-described conservatives agreeing by 82 to 10 that we need to finish the job. Jenny Beth Martin said, quote, conservatives are overwhelmingly sticking with President Trump, and the American people as a whole agree with the president's strategy. End of quote. Which makes it really interesting when you have this French ambassador saying that because of the Iran war, America now is more isolated and unpopular as North Korea. Really? Number 31.
1: Look at the record. Mr. Turk has condemned free democracies, including the United States, UK, France, Australia, Italy, and more than any other country, Israel. But when it comes to the aggressive human rights abuses of the authoritarian regime in Havana, instead of giving hope to the Cuban people, his office has spent its time calling on the United States to lift sanctions on this oppressive communist regime. When the Iranian regime began a new wave of brutalizing and massacring 40,000 of its citizens, Turk remained silent for 12 days.
0: Now, this UN envoy responds to France, suggesting that we are more isolated now than North Korea because of the unpopularity of the war in Iran. Number 32.
2: I must point out that there is a member of this council that will feign moral outrage and pretend to lecture the rest of us about every topic, whether it's about the very conflict we're discussing yet again today, or even those unrelated to international peace and security, like human rights. That is why we walked out during France's intervention. This disingenuous grandstanding is tiresome, but we have tolerated it out of a sense of camaraderie and mutual respect as P5 members. We have stood by this member state through every conflict in which their freedoms have been imperiled, and today I remind them that it is the United States that remains the beacon of liberty for the world. As such, we will not be affording them the benefit of listening to their politicized drivel until they renounce their condescending and disrespectful rhetoric and behave in a manner commensurate with their seat on this council. I thank you.
3: The representative of France has asked for the floor to make an additional statement. I give him the floor. Thank you, Mr. President. Mr. President, we this year celebrate the 250th anniversary of the United States, and everyone knows, is all too aware, that France took place in those celebrations. A few days ago, the Statue of Liberty, not very far from here, was lit up. We are
0: in other words, France is now retreating from their statement. Oh, we think America's great. We applaud America. We celebrated America's 250th birthday. You just said because of the unpopularity of the Iran war, America is now as isolated and as unpopular as North Korea. And now he's engaging in something the French are frankly quite skillful at, retreating. Dr. Fauci consistently said that he never ordered any shutdown. 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
0: 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I am Larry Elder. We are Salem News Channel. 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I've been with them, traveled with them. I've seen the effect that they have. Not only do they do awesome work in 17 countries, but you know that adage about blessing a man by not just giving him a fish, but teaching him how to fish? 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What do I mean by that? 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
14: 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Women are selling the fish, and the children are going to school. It's a tremendous blessing.
0: It's a blessing that you make possible, because your donations are the key. 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That's 855-918-4673. Recall the call we got yesterday from Magnificent Mark from Los Angeles. I'm not going to imitate his voice. Okay, maybe I will.
15: Larry, what? Why is it that red states had higher fatality rates than blue states did? You're railing about Republican governors doing a better job. Then why is it that red states had higher fatality rates than blue states?
0: Is that pretty much? Dr. Deborah Birch. Remember her? The one that wore those scarves? 2020-ish. She was the coordinator of the White House Coronavirus Task Force. And she often, when President Trump would be speaking and Fauci would be there, would roll her eyes at what President Trump was saying. Remember that? Well, now she's saying that Democrat states, also known as blue states, quote, overclosed, close quote, to show that they were really serious about the pandemic, number 54.
16: When President Trump said to me, we will never close down America again, as what happened, and which I couldn't understand how that happened so rapidly. We put out guidelines to slow the spread, and the next thing we know, everything is closed down. Now I know that Dr. Fauci was having private conversations with these governors and mayors to tell them to close the schools.
0: Okay, hold on right there. Now I know, because of the diary, that Dr. Fauci was having private conversations telling them to shut down. I didn't know that. I was working with Fauci. I had no idea he was telling people like the mayor of New York and the governor of California. Am I raising my voice again, Mr. McConnell? Just kind of going too high? Mr. McConnell, my engineer, says sometimes I go too high and I blow out people's eardrums. And I keep telling him it's better than too low. It's like when I first started radio. I was told, Larry, you speak too quickly. I said, no, you hear too slowly. You pick it up. Raise your game. Anyway, so she's now learning. Didn't know. She's working elbow to elbow with Dr. Fauci. Had no idea he was telling the mayor of New York, Bill de Blasio, and the COS, which is how he put it, which stands for Chief of Staff of Gavin Newsom, to shut down his state. I didn't know this until I read the diaries. And then she proceeds to talk about what Democrat states did. Continue, please.
16: Mayors, to tell them to close the schools and to tell them, while we were trying to figure out how to contain the virus without doing all of that, a long way of saying, you know, you have to follow what your commander in chief is saying to you. That doesn't mean that you change the science. It doesn't mean you change the data, but you figure out a way to execute the plan that they want. So when President Trump on, I think, April 4th said, we'll never do this again to the country, we pivoted to How do we bring testing so that people are aware of their status? No one wants to infect anybody else. But if you get them tests, instead of quarantining people who are exposed, you just only tell the people who are infected to stay home. That is a very different approach. It worked fabulously in universities. It's why we were able to keep them open, and Secretary DeVos was working on keeping K through 12 open. There were solutions, but it became very political, and we all have to be aware, because it was a presidential election year, it was really important for blue states to show that they were taking it very seriously, and they overclosed.
0: It was important for blue states to say they were taking this seriously, and so they overclosed? Can you back it up a little bit? Let me have that one more time, please.
16: Important for blue states to show that they were taking it very seriously, and they overclosed. And we just have to be honest that that happened. And that's why that discussion from both sides of the aisle and a resolution and a way to go forward is critical so that we can do this right in the future.
0: So she had no idea Dr. Fauci was advising people to shut down, because Dr. Fauci was denying that he was advising people to shut down. He certainly said, I don't have the power to do that. However, this is 2020. He's at Holy Cross, and he's answering a student's question about the most critical decision that he made during the pandemic. Number 63, please.
17: Alfonso Del Aguila has a question. Alfonso is a psych major on the pre-dental track.
18: Thank you for joining us today, Dr. Fauci. My question for you is, what was the most crucial decision you had to make during the pandemic, and what was the critical thought process that took you through it?
19: Yeah, the most crucial, it was a decision to make a recommendation to the president. It wasn't my decision that I could implement. And when it became clear that when we had community spread in the country, with a few cases of community spread, this was way before there was a major explosion like we saw in the Northeastern corridor driven by New York City metropolitan area, I recommended to the president that we shut the country down.
0: Okay, hold on. I recommended to the president that he shut the country down. Please continue.
19: President, that we shut the country down. And that was a very difficult decision, because I knew it would have serious economic consequences, which it did. But there was no way to stop the explosive spread that we knew would occur if we didn't do that. And unfortunately, since we actually did not shut down completely the way China did, the way Korea did, the way Taiwan did, we actually did see spread even though we shut down. And I know for those of you who follow this in the media, if you look at the things that, for example, have happened in the southern part of the country, in Florida, Texas, Georgia, Arizona, and California, where they had a big spike in infection.
0: Bottom line is, he made recommendations to shut down. Now we're going to come back about those recommendations. Don't go away.
20: With SRN News, I'm Ron Taylor. Shanghai's two airports have canceled over 1,300 flights as China braces for Typhoon Dolphin. Authorities have relocated around 300,000 people in surrounding areas. The storm brought heavy rains to northern Taiwan and has maximum sustained winds of about 162 kilometers per hour. It's creating a risk of severe flooding and landslides. The typhoon's expected to hit China later today, especially Jijing Province and northern Fujian Province. Darlene Graham, the sister of the late Senator Lindsey Graham, is running in a crowded Republican Senate primary Tuesday. She was appointed to fill out his term after he died. Now she wants to serve a full 6 years and has the endorsement of President Trump. She cites her state government experience and the past several weeks serving, doing interim senator work in Washington as her experience. This is SRN News.
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21: 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Mike Gallagher, Scott Jennings, Larry O'Connor, Jennifer Horn. 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
0: 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You know my favorite part about what Gavin Newsom said? Had an early dinner, but that doesn't matter. Brandis, thank you for coming on.
19: Who was having his
0: dinner? I'm fascinated by how people, particularly young people, they get them from these so-called news aggregators. Take it from the top. What is a news aggregator?
22: Yeah, so what we're talking about here is if you're watching or listening to us right now, we're talking about your friends or family members, and particularly young people who are kind of the drive-bys, who kind of parachute in, parachute out of news. We're looking at Google News, Apple News, MSN, there's a few others out there, Yahoo, AOL. They are aggregators, and what do I mean by that? They cross-post articles that are from the Associated Press, from the New York Times, from Washington Post, Al Jazeera, so on and so forth. All of the kinds of outlets that are discussed and critiqued on this show, they are posted on Apple News as curated stories from the best journalists and the top news outlets that Apple and Google in each of these outlets believe is indicative, representative of what's going on in the world. So whether you like it or not, every iPhone has Apple News on it. Every Android phone has Google News on it. And depending on whether you get rid of them or not, you'll get push notifications with Google News alerts. And I think young people see that as a very quick hit of, I guess, dopamine, for lack of a better term, to be able to get 10 headlines or however many headlines they want, see what's going on in the world, make judgments, and then they parachute out. And what we see, and we've been monitoring at Free Speech America, Newsbusters, is it's taking the same stale, far-left elite journalism and simply dressing it up with the Apple and Google logos to, I would say, unsuspecting consumers. And that is a huge problem in terms of shaping public opinion about really any topic. The war, Fauci, you name it. And it colors people's opinions with discredited outlets. Well, of course, not covering, including conservatives, conservative journalists. There's many conservative news outlets that do terrific journalism that you in this audience are very familiar with.
0: Now, you have for years talked about the bias of the nightly news programs, ABC, NBC, CBS, where, for example, covering Donald Trump, well over 90% of the news is negative. The lopsided nature of these news aggregates is about the same. I'm looking at what Google's putting out, what Apple's putting out. It's about the same.
22: Correct. Yeah. Our friends at All Sides, a metric that we often use when we're engaging in studies, so it's not just we, the Media Research Center, are making determinations about whether an outlet is liberal or conservative, that we trust another outlet that kind of is a third party, kind of independent of any of our decision making. They have found recently in a new report that they've come out with that Google, 73% of their articles are from what they deem left-leaning sources, and only 1% from the right.
0: Hold on. 1% from the right.
22: 1% to 70% on the left.
0: So nothing from Daily Wire, nothing from Fox, nothing from Newsmax, nothing from the Washington Times, nothing from the Washington Beacon, virtually nothing like that.
22: I will say that 1% is probably from FoxNews.com, but none of the other outlets that you mentioned that engage in serious journalism, enterprise reporting, on the ground, in hot zones. The Daily Wire was in Minneapolis at the beginning of the year with a camera crew and people writing articles. Over on Apple, it was slightly less bad, but it's still pretty bad. 50% to the left, 50 to the right. 2%.
0: Well, that's twice as...
22: It's still...
0: Twice as good as the other one. What about Breitbart?
22: Oh, my gosh, yeah.
0: What about Breitbart?
22: Yeah, Breitbart, not included. Washington Examiner, not included. It's an afterthought to these folks. And you try to press them on it, and they don't really see a reason for it. With some of the ones that they also put on, it's not just American liberal outlets, Larry. What's disturbing in particular is Google has leaned into Al Jazeera as a major news consumer. Al Jazeera is seeing massive increases in its traffic, and we believe that is in large part by Google. The Guardian, a UK Labour Party organ, is another top site that these apps turn to. Deutsche Welle, the state broadcaster over in Germany, you'll often see in the top couple dozen stories per day. It's stunning that you're going to foreign outlets, Larry, and not including American conservative outlets. It is simply stunning. And they would argue always, Larry, the pushback to any of these stats that we always provide is, well, folks can curate their feeds. Well, that's not true. In the case of Apple, top and trending stories, which is about as far as a consumer is going to go on a normal basis, unless you're an active news junkie, those you cannot change. They are fixed to the top. So if they say we're going to put three CNN.
0: Larry Elder here. 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
25: This is Hugh Hewitt for townhall.com. Reliable reports from a variety of sources confirm President Trump had ordered a major escalation of combat with Iran for this past weekend, only to call it off Saturday night. President Trump knows the Islamic Revolutionary Guard Corps lies and that they cheat. There's no reason to believe that they'll not lie and cheat again. It is who they have always been. Since the revolution in 1979, the Iranian regime's negotiators have fooled both Presidents Carter and Obama in comprehensive fashion. Other presidents to some degree, but they have never fooled Donald Trump, until this past weekend at least. Can we still pull a win out against the terrorist regime in Tehran? Yes. But only the president can do that. Not our allies, not his advisors, certainly not the legacy media. President Trump has been surprising and indeed startling his critics for nearly a dozen years in politics. I'm hoping he has at least one more huge surprise in store. I'm Hugh Hewitt.
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0: Feeds kind of tailored what you wanted. If you are a lefty, you're going to get lefty stuff. If you're a conservative, you're going to get a conservative stuff. Is that how it works?
22: Well, as I pointed out there at the end of the last block with Apple, you can for your main news, your news feed necessarily, but when it comes to trending and the top stories, which obviously is it, the title denotes, it's at the very top. You can't do anything about that. So when you first pull up Apple News, that is a fixed set of stories curated by Apple, that doesn't really adjust to your habits at all. And for Google, it's largely the same as well. It requires an active engagement on your part, which kind of defeats the entire purpose. If they're going to curate a newsfeed for you, and you can't really do much to change it based on your habits and the algorithms, it doesn't strike me as particularly enterprising. Mm-hmm. And because of that, it's a lot of the same stale partisan narratives, Larry, that you see on the old analog televisions. And so that's why we say it's really a two-front war that we see at the MRC, fighting both the old media and presenting old media in a new way. Because these stories are no different. Like a New York Times story, for example, on Apple News, that is in the print edition as well. So it's just in two different places, the same bias.
0: Speaking of the war, I just read a poll from McLaughlin commissioned by the Tea Party Patriots about the war. And they asked people that Iran is getting close to getting a nuclear weapon. They vowed to use it. If they don't use it, do you believe that they will wreak havoc on the world, something like that. Anyway, a long question, right, setting it up, informing people that Iran has consistently talked about death to Israel, death to America. Given this, do you support what Donald Trump is doing? Overwhelmingly, they said yes. Which is the opposite of what we hear all the time on CBS, NBC, ABC, that the war is intensely unpopular. Now, will this Breitbart article that talks about the Tea Party commissioned McLaughlin survey pass the eyeballs of young people or in this country?
22: I sadly I don't think so. And the interesting thing too is CBS News commissioned a similar poll that found, you know, general questions about the war. People obviously had negative feelings, so they cited gas prices. But buried within the poll, Larry, well at the bottom, they also asked, "Do you agree with the president's aims here?" And by overwhelming margins, Americans showed the same sort of attitudes and responses as the poll that you just read there from our friends at Tea Party Patriots, that they do support what the president is doing, and they do believe that Iran is a unique, evil, genocidal regime, an irrational actor that must be dealt with, that poses a threat to the region, the United States, and the world. But it's about the narratives. It's electioneering, Larry. It's election interference on the part of these networks, these news apps, and these organs, these newspapers and rags to try and tamp down and promote negativity. That was what CNN was doing with its own poll, basically pointing out, you know, things are going so poorly for Donald Trump. Like, doesn't matter what the Democrats believe. And obviously, we know the American people are a lot more nuanced than that.
0: Curtis, I have a syndicated column weekly, and I wrote a column recently about the meeting that Donald Trump had with the NATO Secretary General Mark Rutte, in which Rutte said that Iran was close to getting a nuclear weapon, that Trump did the right thing, as a leader of the free world, is how he put it, and the world is safer. So I checked Associated Press, I checked Reuters, I checked LA Times, New York Times, to find out how they covered this. Either they did not mention this exchange at all, or if they did, it was buried in the story. So a lot of Americans who, quote, oppose the war are completely unaware that this man, who is the NATO General Secretary, kind of like the commissioner of the NFL, has said that Iran is close to getting a nuclear weapon. It seemed to me that should have been the lead. That should have been a big deal. It wasn't even mentioned, as I said, in those outlets, or it was buried.
22: Right, and that is often sometimes the worst kind of bias that we see. If in a print story, the relevant information that you're talking about is in paragraph 32, we can be honest and say that it's very unlikely that people are going to scroll beyond the headline or the first couple of paragraphs. That's unfortunately the world in which we live in, and in its hyper-attentive, very short attention spans that we have. And so they'll miss certain key relevant details or things that aren't covered at all, like Graham Plattner. The news apps and the broadcast networks didn't cover it till late May. Or what's going on with El Sayed. It's the same sort of attitude that it's either A, buried, or B, not covered at all.
0: Curtis, we have 1 minute left. I want you to comment on this. Recently, the Washington Post editorial side put out a video. And they explain very carefully, very clearly, that the top 1% pay more than their fair share in taxes, over 40% of the federal income taxes, and they make about 20% of the nation's income. So if you're doing it consistent with what their income is, they are overtaxed. Washington Post, now that's, of course, left wing. Did this get into the Microsoft, Apple, Google, Yahoo, TikTok aggregates?
22: No, it's those kind of editorials, Larry, they don't make the headlines. The only way they do make headlines is if there are stories written by CNN, Brian Stelter, Oliver Darcy, The World, criticizing The Washington Post, saying, what is The Washington Post doing here? It doesn't understand its audience that votes over 90% for Democrats.
0: Wow. I thought because of The Washington Post, it would slide through. And I said on my show, well, maybe some people on the left now will have their eyes opened up because the majority of Americans have no blooming idea. I saw a poll once, real quickly, Curtis, only 12% of the American people knew that the top 1% pay over 40% of the income taxes. Most of the top 1% didn't know it.
22: It's been that way for a while, and yet for some reason, well, we know why, the left wants to make that even higher. I mean, the tax burden is just simply ridiculous. That's why states are going broke.
0: Curtis Houck, Managing Editor, MRC Newsbusters. Curtis, I have to have you back soon. Thank you very much. Good stuff.
22: Thank you so much, Larry. Take care.
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10: Larry, this is Kevin from Michigan. Hi, thank you for having such a great show. I was wanting to ask you a question. I was wondering how come they're not talking about Javier Becerra because he withheld evidence from a congressional investigation against Anthony Fauci. How come he isn't being called in? And that should be a gift to Steve Hilton. You guys should let the people really know. You should call Steve Hilton back on your show and talk about Javier Becerra a little bit more and about how he covered up for Anthony Fauci. Because Fauci, he's a fascist, atheist, ugly, criminal individual, and he should be arrested and he should be behind bars. Thank you for your show.
0: 888-971-SAGE, 888-971-7243. I am Larry Elder. 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It's not a crime to be ugly, otherwise, well. But that's a really interesting point about Javier Becerra and his role in promoting the various things that were said about the vaccine and the coronavirus. We'll look into that. Thank you for the call. John, you, who was with the DOJ, now he's a professor at UC Berkeley, talks about why it is that Fauci took the fifth, number 46.
11: Expressed by well-known virologists, go down and down and down. He's either lying then, or is he lying to his diary? Who is it? And tell us now. And you're right, Brian. He can't claim that the pardon would cover any of his answers now. You can only be pardoned for lying to Congress from before the pardon. If he commits a lie before Congress now, he'll be committing a federal crime and could be prosecuted.
12: I mean, he's saying, you know, I didn't shut anybody down. I never shut any schools down. And then we find out in his diary, spoke with Bill de Blasio, mayor of New York City, convinced him, based on what I was saying publicly in my conversation, to shut down New York City schools. Had a similar call with Ann O'Leary and Governor Gavin Newsom of California. Between our conversations and our TV appearances, he shut down the schools. So, what are you saying? You had nothing to do with the shutdowns that, in retrospect, were totally unnecessary and kids were never in danger.
0: When we come back, President Trump says he

0: Ron Johnson cross-examined Dr. Fauci and talked about the cost of his bad advice. James Tallarico lied about an alleged case of police brutality. And why did an WNBA owner get suspended? Hint, it has something to do with Caitlin Clark's so-called enforcer, the increasingly popular Sophie Cunningham. Mayor Mamdani published a list of New York property owners with their names and addresses. Property owners who could be hit with a new property tax, including those who voted for him. All of this and more. I'm Larry Elder. Do not leave town.
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6: News this hour from Town Hall, I'm Ron Taylor.
7: On this vote, the yeas are 50, the nays are 49. The nomination is confirmed.
6: And with that, Senator Ashley Moody of Florida announcing the U.S. Senate confirming Todd Blanch as the next U.S. Secretary General. Attorney General, the 50-49 tally came early Saturday morning after a bruising confirmation fight that exposed deep concerns in both parties about installing President Trump's former personal attorney atop the Justice Department. Florida Senator Republican Rick Scott tells the Salem Radio Network mainstream Democrats he knows on Capitol Hill have lost their way and are intimidated by the socialist wing of the party.
8: They're scared of Mamdani and AOC. They vote like Mamdani and AOC would vote. And so they've lost their party. They can't stand up for themselves. And so even if they're not radical, they're voting radical because they're scared to death. I mean, Mamdani and AOC run the Democrat Party now.
6: Vice President J.D. Vance telling the Hugh Hewitt Show on the Salem Radio Network his brand new book, Communion, focuses on his personal faith journey and how it's okay to question your faith.
9: God works through imperfect people. And so the argument is not that the church is perfect. The argument is not that the church always succeeds in its effort to help people and to serve people. The argument, though, is that this institution, in its very imperfect way, does reveal something about Jesus Christ and his love for people. And you have to be able to accept the good and the bad in the same way that you have to be able to read the Bible and say, well, King David was this terrible guy, and yet he was the chosen person to kind of implement God's kingdom at that time in history.
6: Shanghai's two airports have canceled over 1,300 flights as China braces for Typhoon Dolphin. Authorities have relocated around 300,000 people in the surrounding areas. News and analysis at townhall.com.
10: This is Hugh Hewitt for townhall.com. Reliable reports from a variety of sources confirm President Trump had ordered a major escalation of combat with Iran for this past weekend, only to call it off Saturday night. President Trump knows the Islamic Revolutionary Guard Corps lies and that they cheat. There's no reason to believe that they'll not lie and cheat again. It is who they have always been. Since the revolution in 1979, the Iranian regime's negotiators have fooled both Presidents Carter and Obama in comprehensive fashion. Other presidents to some degree, but they have never fooled Donald Trump, until this past weekend at least. Can we still pull a win out against the terrorist regime in Tehran? Yes. But only the president can do that. Not our allies, not his advisors, certainly not the legacy media. President Trump has been surprising and indeed startling his critics for nearly a dozen years in politics. I'm hoping he has at least one more huge surprise in store. I'm Hugh Hewitt.

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8: 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What's the most you ever lost on a coin toss?
9: Larry Elder here, the sage from South Central, the prince of Pico Union, the czar of common sense, the great Eldersky, Don Lorenzo. Welcome to the program. No Victor Crest allowed because...

0: 888-971-SAGE, 888-971-7243. I am Larry Elder. 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We're talking about the rise of these DSA / communist / socialist / Marxist candidates. We're also going to talk about this movement to defund the police and what the legendary Tupac Shakur said about the police and blacks. All of this and more, 888-971-SAGE, 888-971-7243, number 37.
1: White supremacy, these people are dangerous, and frankly, they're lunatics, they're crazy, and we can't let them get into office. Communism is the greatest threat to our country in its history, including even World War I, World War II, Pearl Harbor, 9/11. I think it's the greatest threat. I could be the greatest communist in history. I tell everybody here, would you like a free house? We'll take one from your neighbor. Would you like free rent? We'll take it from whoever. We'll take your building away from the landlord that makes 2%. And we'll run the building ourselves. What they don't say, and what Republicans should say, is that at the end of a year, you'll have nothing but death, squalor, poverty. You'll have a life of hell. And that's what happens every single time. You look at Venezuela, where it was such a rich country 20 years ago, 22 years ago, and it happened, and we've really helped them, and we're going to help them. But, you know, they're lucky because they're sitting on massive oil reserves, but we are going to help the people that we want to help. But everyone, every time this has happened, and you do that, you go through squalor, and add the word again, filth, crime, death, destruction, embarrassment. You lose your home, you lose your apartment, and that's where the communists will take us 100%. When I watch Abdul, he's full of
0: As was said earlier, of the 15 counties that had the least number of college-educated people in Michigan, Abdul El-Sayed lost all 15. Look at the membership of the Democratic Socialists of America. 85% of them college or beyond, which is substantially higher than the American population. Number 43.
1: Democrat, communist, and Congress claim to stand for working people, but every single one voted against our tax cuts. They voted against securing the border. They wanted open borders. The Democrats voted against securing the border. They voted against, they want to raise your taxes to levels that you've never had to pay before. Remember this. They want to raise your taxes. You know, all my life I've been watching politics, and I never knew I'd be doing this. Who the hell ever thought I'd be doing it? But all my life I've been watching, and every politician, Democrat, Republican, they always said, we will cut your taxes, even if they didn't have any intention of doing it. They always say it. You know, I'd look, I said, that guy is lying. He's not telling the truth. But I'd watch, we will cut your tax. These guys say we will raise your tax. They say we're going to raise your taxes. I never heard of anything. And then they actually get votes. The whole thing is crazy. But they voted against no tax on tips. They voted against no tax on overtime. They voted against no tax on Social Security. But when I say voted against, 100%. There wasn't one Democrat that voted in favor of these incredible things like voter ID and proof of citizenship. They voted against that, even though the actual Democrats, think of it, the Democrats want it. You know who doesn't want it? The politicians, because they'll never get elected again. If you had fair and strong elections, they would lose 25% of their base. They would never be elected again. And I'm trying to explain that to Republicans, but some of them don't quite understand it. They don't understand it because they're good people. They're good people. They don't know how crooked these people are. I've dealt with a lot of crooked people in my life. They don't know how bad these people are. We got to get the Republicans to be tougher, especially in the Senate, especially in our Senate. Got to get the senators in there. They got to be tough. But they voted in favor of the transgender mutilization of your children. And they voted in favor of men in women's sports. Can you imagine?
0: This DSA Pennsylvania congressional candidate told Sean Hannity that entering the country illegally is not a criminal act. Number 39.
2: Sir, I'm asking you a quick question, and then we'll give you time. Do you want amnesty for illegals and to abolish borders?
3: What are illegals?
2: Illegal immigrants, people that didn't respect our laws, borders, and sovereignty, entered the country without permission. Illegally.
3: I don't accept the premise of that question. There are folks who have documentation, but these are not criminal acts.
2: Excuse me. If you enter our country illegally, by definition, that is a criminal act. Do you want to abolish ICE?
3: Absolutely. And dismantle the immigrants.
0: I don't accept the premise of your question. Number 44.
1: Every single day we're liberating our communities from the scourge of migrant crime. You saw what happened last week in Spain, where 60,000 migrants stampeded against the border, invaded and occupied the town, attacked innocent citizens, and rioted in the streets. And that's what communists want for America. That's what they were doing to us, frankly, as bad as that looked, and it looked bad. What they did to us during Biden was worse, and they want to do it again. They want to do it again. The people of Nevada aren't going to let it happen, and your president's not going to let it happen.
0: I saw one study that found in the 4 years of the Biden administration, rents went up 20%, prices of homes went up 30% because of the illegal immigration. This is the Treasury Secretary, number 62.
4: Communities, when you get, and you know, we don't know what it was it 10, was it 15, was it 25 million illegals? There's no new housing stock, so you know, you saw rents go through the roof, and now the people don't want to admit it, but there are academic studies that show where ICE goes, rents go down.
5: That's exactly right.
4: Rents go down.
5: So,
0: but hey, Abdul El Sayed said, I'm not a socialist, but I am a scientist. Number 38.
6: With the positions that you've had on Medicare for All or abolishing ICE or, you know, a billionaire's tax, what do you think that looks like in terms of going forward? You know, we've heard some people, Van Jones, saying there are some positions that you have that you have to moderate on. Is that your plan? Is that your takeaway from what the margin was last night? Or what does that look like over the next 90 days?
7: Look, I think we built a movement around the idea that we can get money out of politics, put money in pockets, pass Medicare for All. I think right now the question that people are asking is not where do you stand on the left-right spectrum on a series of issues that people talk about on CNN. I think the questions that people are asking is who's going to help me afford my housing? Who's going to help me afford my groceries? Who's going to make sure I can see a doctor if I get sick? I'm interested in answering those questions. I'm not a socialist, but I am a scientist. And so I like empirically driven answers to hard problems. I like to solve them.
0: If you like empirically driven answers, why isn't the host on CNN saying, are you familiar with what's going on in Argentina? Argentina, severe rent control, the kind of rent control that you want. Javier Milei, the libertarian president, comes in and removes every single rent control law and replaces them with nothing. Mr. El Sayed, what is your opinion of that? What is your reaction to that? How is it that rent became cheaper and availability expanded? How did that happen? What is your reaction to it? I haven't seen anybody raise this. You see, this is what we mean by the fake news media. It isn't just getting things wrong. It's what they don't ask, what they don't cover, topics that they avoid. I've told you when Biden comes in, opens the border, I'm watching Fox News, and Bill Malusian, who speaks Spanish, is on the border, and he's talking about these hordes of people coming in. Switch over to Newsmax, same thing. Switch over to CNN, absolutely nothing on this issue. They're either talking about Trump in a disparaging way, or within 30 seconds they'll be talking about Trump in a disparaging way. And I flipped over to MSNBC, which is what it was at the time, now it's BS Now. absolutely nothing about the illegal immigrants coming across the border. Now, let's say the number is just as low as 10 million. Over those years, 10 million people coming across the border, and initially you didn't care, you didn't cover it, didn't talk about it? What is that? 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
10: In 1796, George Washington made one of the most consequential decisions in American history. He chose not to seek a third term as president. So why does that matter? Because America was not built on permanent rulers. It was built on ordered liberty. Faith teaches that authority is a stewardship, not a possession. Leaders are accountable to God for how they use power. And why does that still matter today? Because republics survive when leaders respect limits and citizens defend them. Washington's lesson still stands. A republic is preserved when power has limits, and public service remains a duty to God and country, not a path to personal rule.
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0: 888-971-SAGE, 888-971-7243. I am Larry Elder. We are Salem News Channel. The polls, of course, are showing President Trump have ratings probably as low as any in his tenure as president. And he's very angry about it, understandably so, because as I said, for the entirety of his presidency, he does something, they just move on to something else. We're lied to about the borders for 4 years, man comes in, and in less than a month, the borders are secured, probably better than they've ever been in American history, and they stop talking about it. Growing discontent over the money we're spending on supporting Ukraine, President Trump gets our allies to pony up the money, the value that we're spending for Ukraine, moved on to something else. Trump negotiates the release of the hostages and their remains, they move on to something else. Trump forces our allies in NATO to spend 5% of their GDP, with the exception of Spain, when they weren't spending the 2% that they promised to do, something that Biden complained about, George W. Bush complained about, Trump gets it done, they stop talking about it. The NATO General Secretary, Mark Rutte, says that Iran was close to getting a nuclear weapon, that Trump did the right thing. As a leader of the free world, he said, and the world is safer. And in the news outlets, whether it's Reuters or Associated Press, either that's not covered at all or it's buried. Gas prices still lower than they were under Biden and lower than under inflation adjusted under Barack Obama. Media does not mention this. This is the kind of nonsense that this man and Republicans in general have had to deal with for a long time. One study found no more than 3 or 4% of journalists refer to themselves as Republicans. 3 or 4%. Less than 3% of the professors at Harvard call themselves conservative or somewhat conservative. So you look at this perfect storm of academia and big tech and Hollywood and media, and they are literally minting people that believe America is sexist, racist, bigoted, rich get richer, the poor get poorer. And now you have a majority of Democrats, particularly young Democrats, supporting socialism over capitalism. Number 42.
1: I saw polls today on television. I say, Donald Trump polls on the economy aren't good. The economy is the greatest economy we've ever had by far. The economy aren't good. They're fake polls, just like fake writers. But think of it. And his stance on immigration. In 30 days, I stopped millions and millions of people from invading our country. Think of it. Our country was being invaded. 25 million people poured through our southern border, and they came from jails, and they were drug dealers, and they were people from mental institutions. They were mental institutions all over the world, not just South America, all over the world. They opened their doors, they brought them into the southern border, and they released them into our country. We're getting them all out. They're all getting out very fast. They're all getting out very fast. But think of it. Nobody ever thought a thing like this could happen. And in the last 15 months, and these are reports, and you've heard me say this before, it's 14, it's 13, it's 12, depending, but now it's 15 months, right? Not one person has been allowed to come into our country illegally. And that's been done by the Democrats who do the reports. I'm sure that.
0: And speaking of illegal aliens, President Trump had signed two executive orders disqualifying a large number of legal aliens from receiving birthright citizenship. Lawsuits to follow. Number 63.
1: And we're not going to let it happen. So, Steve, if you will, please.
17: Yes. So today the president signed these two executive orders here relating to birthright citizenship and birth tourism. As the president mentioned, the 14th Amendment was passed exclusively in the aftermath of the Civil War so that to ensure that the children of slaves would be citizens. It had no other meaning and purpose outside of that. And that's been clear, obviously, since the day that it was passed. You can go back and you can read the congressional debates. This is not something that's even seriously contested by anybody. The president is using his authority as commander-in-chief to sign first an executive order using the new ruling the Supreme Court issued, to expand the definitions of people who are ineligible for birthright citizenship. That includes, for example, alien enemies of the United States, members of foreign terrorist organizations, and large categories of people who lobby and act on behalf of foreign governments. And so with taking this action, it ensures that large numbers of people who wrongly would be getting birthright citizenship will no longer be eligible for those benefits. The second action that he's taking, which is especially historic, is for the first time ever in American history to ban birth tourism. So I want you to really let that sink in. This has been something that people have talked about not only for years, but for decades. The idea that people come here pretending to be a tourist, pretending to be a visitor, saying they want to go to Disneyland, they want to go visit a monument or go to a national park, but the real reason they're here is to have a child, to make that child an automatic citizen, leave our country, and then have a U.S. citizen child. It gives them access under this broken system to welfare benefits, ultimately to the voting booth, and all the other rights and privileges that belong solely to Americans. So that practice of birth tourism is, as of the signing of this order, hereby banned. And what that means is that no one in the world is any more allowed to obtain a visa for this fraudulent purpose. It is probably, and President Trump has done many historic things on immigration, too many to list now, sealed the southern border shut, record deportations, record integrity, stopping foreign terrorist entry, record reduction in drug seizures, dismantling criminal cartels, dismantling the gangs, right? Everything he's done that has been so unprecedented. I would put this in the top three in terms of importance, because it ends what has been one of the gravest and most egregious abuses of the American system, and it keeps American citizenship sacred.
18: Thank you. Okay?
19: Mr. President?
18: That's big stuff. That's a big deal.
19: Yeah. Mr. President? Thank you. On the World Tourism Executive Order, what are the plans for enforcement in terms of cracking down on tourism hotels as common parts?
18: So we're cracking down very big. Very big, big crackdowns, and this will give us the right to do it in a much more forceful manner. But they've taken birthright citizenship and they've made a joke out of it. And we're actually the only country of size, I think just about the only country, period, that does birthright citizenship. I thought we were going to win it at the Supreme Court. Unfortunately, we had a bad decision, very unfair decision. Our country suffers because of it, and we're ending it a different way.
0: Hey, he's a king. He's a Nazi. He's a fascist. How can he abide by a Supreme Court decision that went against what he wants? We come back. I'm going to remind you of when the great William F. Buckley was referred to as a crypto-Nazi by Gore Vidal. This is the 1968 DNC. The point is, they've been referring to conservatives as fascists and Nazis for a very long time. 888-971-SAGE. Do not leave town.
15: Ain't no doubt about it. It must be love. One little kiss on you, and I feel let alone.
20: With SRN News, I'm Ron Taylor. Yemen's Houthis say they attacked an oil facility in southwestern Saudi Arabia. Sunday's attack is the latest by the Iranian-backed rebels on the kingdom. Meanwhile, Iran has made new demands about restarting negotiations with the U.S. and reopening the Strait of Hormuz. And the Pentagon is pressing the U.S. Defense Secretary to accelerate production of weapons. Early today, the Saudi Energy Ministry reported a fire at a facility belonging to the Amerco refinery without casualties. Shanghai's two airports have canceled over 1,300 flights as China braces for Typhoon Dolphin. Authorities have relocated around 300,000 people in surrounding areas. The storm brought heavy rains to northern Taiwan and has maximum sustained winds of about 162 kilometers per hour. It is creating a risk of severe flooding and landslides. The typhoon's expected to hit China later today. This is SRN News.
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0: 888-971-SAGE, 888-971-7243. I am Larry Elder. We are Salem News Channel. So, this was in Chicago, 1968, at the DNC convention. ABC was hosting. The host is named Eric Severide. And he had William F. Buckley on with left-wing writer Gore Vidal. And Gore Vidal made the mistake of referring to Mr. Buckley as a crypto-Nazi. Roll tape.
25: Mr. Vidal, wasn't it a provocative act to try to raise a Viet Cong flag in the park in the film we just saw? Wouldn't that invite raising a Nazi flag in World War II would have had similar consequences?
26: You're so naive. People in the United States happen to believe that the United States policy is wrong in Vietnam, and the Viet Cong are correct in wanting to organize their country in their own way politically. If it is a novelty in Chicago, that is too bad. But I assume that the point of the American democracy is you can express any point of view you want. Shut up a minute.
25: No, I won't. And some people were pro-Nazi, and the answer is that they were well-treated by people who ostracized them, and I'm for ostracizing people who egg on other people to shoot American Marines and American soldiers. I know you don't care.
26: As far as I'm concerned, the only sort of pro-crypto-Nazi I can think of is yourself. Failing that, I would only say that we can't have the right of assembly.
25: Now listen, you queer. Stop calling me a crypto-Nazi.
26: Let's stop calling names.
25: I'll slap you in your damn face, and you'll stay plastered.
26: Gentlemen, let's...
25: Let's go back to his pornography and stop making any illusions of Nazism to somebody who was
26: in
25: infantry in the last war.
26: You were not in the infantry, as a matter of fact.
0: As you can see, they've been referring to, they meaning liberals, referring to conservatives as Nazis or some form of that for a very long time. I told you, 1964, Barry Goldwater gets nominated. And at the RNC convention, the then governor of California, Edmund G. Pat Brown, was watching, being interviewed. And he said, and I'm quoting him, "The stench of fascism is in the air," end of quote. When Reagan ran, one of the congresspersons from either Missouri or Mississippi, I think it was Missouri, a Democrat, said that Ronald Reagan has gotten his fascist precept from the pages of Mein Kampf. George Soros likened George W. Bush to Joseph Goebbels, the propaganda minister under Hitler. So they've been doing it a very long period of time. It's been on steroids, of course, because of Donald Trump. Because Donald Trump dared to call him out, call him names, and to get people looking at the media in a far more discriminating and dismissive way. He's popularized the term fake news, so they absolutely despise this man. Barack Obama despised him. Remember when Barack Obama called out Trump at the White House Correspondents' Dinner in 2011, number 59?
4: Donald Trump is here tonight. Now, I know that he's taken some flack lately, but no one is happier, no one is prouder to put this birth certificate matter to rest than the Donald. And that's because he can finally get back to focusing on the issues that matter. Like, did we fake the moon landing? What really happened in Roswell? And where are Biggie and Tupac? Say what you will about Mr. Trump. He certainly would bring some change to the White House. All kidding aside, obviously we all know about your credentials and breadth of experience. For example, no, seriously, just recently, in an episode of Celebrity Apprentice, at the steakhouse, the men's cooking team did not impress the judges from Omaha Steaks.
0: We'll finish this joke on the other side. 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
30: Larry's father, Staff Sergeant Randolph Elder, says hard work wins. You get out of life what you put into it. And now, here's Larry Elder.
4: Ben's cooking team did not impress the judges from Omaha Steaks. And there was a lot of blame to go around, but you, Mr. Trump, recognized that the real problem was a lack of leadership. And so ultimately, you didn't blame Little John or Meatloaf. You fired Gary Busey. And these are the kind of decisions that would keep me up at night.
0: 888-971-SAGE, 888-971-7243. I am Larry Elder. We are Salem News Channel. We have a few things to get to between now and the close of the program. President Trump, no love lost between the two of them. Here's what Mr. Trump said about the former president, number 58.
31: Remember, did you ever hear of a man named Barack Hussein Obama? He said, we will never be a manufacturing country again. And he meant it. He meant it. It was pathetic what had happened. Our businesses were stolen by foreign countries. They're all coming back. They're coming roaring back. More automobile factories are being built in the United States right now than at any time in the history of our country.
0: Regarding the economy, number 47.
31: It's on fire in a very positive way, and they've skyrocketed exports to the highest level in American history. Think of that, exports. Think of that. Think of what that means. Exports have gone to the highest level in history. That means somebody's doing a good job, because we didn't have good exports. 2 years ago, we didn't have anything like that. We were dead. The United States is on track to export unprecedented $2.5 trillion in goods this year alone, something everyone thought was impossible. Just a number like that was not even thinkable. If I ever said it, I wouldn't have even said it, because even I didn't think we could do that well, but we did.
0: Now, even this progressive Michigan congressional candidate who won the primary is concerned about the connection between winning and the DSA. So, listen to this, number 52.
1: So when did you leave the Democratic Socialists of America?
2: It was within the last month I let my membership lapse. I've got a lot of respect for DSA and the work that they're doing around the country, but I felt a need to make it very clear that the platform we're running on here is the one that has come up based on the conversations we're having across the 7th District.
0: I let my membership lapse. I couldn't get down with abolishing the Senate. I couldn't get down with abolishing the courts. I'm not down with electing the president by the House of Representatives. David Axelrod, the big Obama advisor, talked about Francesca Hong. She is the one that won her primary for Wisconsin governor, and how she one time said we ought to abolish Thanksgiving. Number 65.
3: So I think there are issues that unify Democrats, and then there are things that, frankly, divide them. I mean, I heard the gubernatorial candidate in Wisconsin on CNN with Caitlin Collins saying, you know, she would abolish Thanksgiving, you know, because she thought it was, you know, a politically incorrect holiday. Well, I don't think you're going to get a whole lot of Americans excited.
7: My favorite holiday. I would vote against on that basis alone.
3: Yes. Well, I think there are actually people who will vote against her on that basis, and some of the other stuff. I mean, I look at the Democratic Socialists of America platform, and, you know, some of it just seems completely ludicrous to me.
0: And some of it seems completely ludicrous to John Fetterman, who's been saying it for a very long time. Bernie Sanders has been criticizing John Fetterman. John Fetterman fired back at Bernie Sanders. Number 34.
11: So now, like, I think it's entirely appropriate. I think it's a responsibility as a Democrat to call this out. But I just like to remind everybody watching right now, you know, Bernie Sanders will never represent any more than 640,000 people in Vermont. That's all he's ever done, and he ever will do. You know, he's never won an actual competitive election. And now, why can't, you know, stop giving me lectures on how to win. You know, Bernie's not flipping seats. He is helping install volatile and dangerous kinds of candidates, and now put, you know, Democratic seats at risk. You know, I flipped seats. Now, he's never done that thing. You know, I'm tired of his lectures, you know, overall. And now he claims that he's not a member of the Democratic Party. You know, why can't the DSA people just, you know, they should just run and there's their own party. And now I think it's important to remind people, you know, who is driving a lot of this conversation.
0: Speaking of who's driving a lot of this conversation, Secretary of State Marco Rubio says he has evidence that all these mass protesters are from the same protest groups. Financed by who? Number 21.
15: They were the same people you saw on the streets burning things in 2020. They then flip it around and they become the pro-Hamas protesters, and they flip it around, and within 48 hours of Maduro's arrest have pre-printed signs outside the courthouse demanding his release. And then they're out there doing the ICE stuff, attacking ICE agents. There's nothing organic about it. It is funded, it is organized, and Cuba is a part of that network, and in some cases, a critical part of that network. And it's a network they will weaponize against us. And they talk about it openly, about how they will use that network to pressure American policymakers, not just here in the United States like Code Pink, but all over the world.
0: Caitlin Clark dodged the question on protecting women's sports. Number 25.
17: I think for us, like, you know,
14: it's not really a discussion we really have in our locker room. I think it's for leagues and the governing bodies to work with their athletes to find solutions, but our focus is on basketball, and that's what we talk about and how we can get wins, and obviously we didn't do that tonight, so you need to find an area to improve in that way.
16: Did you have any, you know, reaction to the...
14: I'm just answered for you.
17: All right. We'll go over to the Zoom. We'll start with Chloe.
0: Come back. The number one female tennis player in the world did not dodge the question. And I got a phone call from a gentleman named Juan who said he wasn't going to listen to me anymore because of a joke that I made. We're going to revisit that phone call. 888-971-SHGE, 888-971-7243. And what is so difficult for this WNBA coach to say that men should not compete against women? I'm Larry Eld.
18: Sister Lucille says she want to go.
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4: SAGE 888-971-7243. I am Larry Elder. We are Salem News Channel. This is the number one female tennis player in the world, number 26.
5: Hi. The WTA recently announced that, you know, the players will take a one-time gender test. How do you feel about that? The first pro league to go in that direction.
6: I think it's really important to keep the fairness in our tour, and it's obvious that biologically, right, the men are way stronger than women, so I feel like it would be not really fair for the woman to compete against biological men. So I believe it took them a little while to make the decision. And
4: so she's against biological men competing against biological women, but this WNBA coach would beg to differ, number 20.
7: I know you don't have the fever again in the regular season, but coming out of the break, one of the big news stories has been Sophie Cunningham and the protests for her and protests against her. And, you know, they had a national televised game today, and Cheryl, you know, wore a shirt. And it's just a conversation. I'm wondering, just what do you think about it? Do you think that's good for the league? Does it detract from the basketball? Is it just noise? I'm just wondering what your opinion is.
8: I think, thank you for that question. I think just in terms of how I'm seeing it is, if I could answer with, like, for me, sports is about belonging. It's about inclusivity. It's about allowing everyone to be their authentic self.
4: Okay, so sports is all about inclusivity. Everybody should be their authentic self. She has no problem with biological men competing against biological women. The DSA wants to abolish the police. Tell that to Tupac Shakur, number 64.
9: And the main thing for us to remember is that the same crime element that white people are scared of, black people are scared of. The same crime element that white people fear, we fear. So we defend ourselves from the same crime element that they scared of. You know what I'm saying? While they waiting for legislation to pass and everything, we next door to the killer. We next door to him, you know, because we up in the projects where it's 80 in the building. All them killers that they letting out, they right there in that building. But it's better just because we black, we get along with the killers or something. We get along with the rapists because we black and we from the same hood. What is that? We need protection too.
4: So you want to get rid of the police when polls show that black people want the police levels to be

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3: News this hour from Town Hall. I'm John Scott. A recent Senate hearing on the Muslim Brotherhood turned sharply partisan as Democrats on the panel boycotted the proceedings led by Texas Republican Ted Cruz. Correspondent Ron Taylor reports.
4: Senator Cruz maintains that the Muslim Brotherhood's influence in the U.S. has been underestimated and vowed to hold accountable anyone who finances or supports terrorism. During the hearing, he also criticized Michigan Democratic Senate nominee Abdul Al-Sayed, citing alleged ties through family members to Muslim Brotherhood-affiliated groups. All five Democrats on the Senate Judiciary Subcommittee skipped the hearing. The dispute underscores deep divisions over national security and counterterrorism policy. Ron Taylor reporting.
3: The Justice Department looking to protect American children by ending transgender surgeries. And one major hospital in the Northeast is now on board. More from correspondent Laura Wetters.
5: A hospital in Connecticut opting to end surgeries for trans youth. The Connecticut Children's Medical Center has made an agreement with the Trump Justice Department not to perform transgender procedures on kids anymore. Now, this comes as part of a nationwide effort to end the trans pediatric programs. This includes stopping the distribution of puberty blockers, hormones, and surgeries. Laura Winters reporting.
3: On Saturday, primary elections held in Hawaii. These are late results. Daniel Anthony wins the Republican nomination for lieutenant governor in the state. Derek Kawakami wins the Democratic nomination. Gary Cordery wins the Republican nomination for governor in Hawaii. Josh Green wins the Democratic nomination. Shanghai's two airports have canceled over 1,300 flights as China braces for Typhoon Dolphin with winds of just over 100 miles per hour. It's creating a risk of severe flooding. More on these stories from townhall.com.
6: This is Hugh Hewitt for townhall.com. Reliable reports from a variety of sources confirm President Trump had ordered a major escalation of combat with Iran for this past weekend, only to call it off Saturday night. President Trump knows the Islamic Revolutionary Guard Corps lies and that they cheat. There's no reason to believe that they'll not lie and cheat again. It is who they have always been. Since the revolution in 1979, the Iranian regime's negotiators have fooled both Presidents Carter and Obama in comprehensive fashion. Other presidents to some degree, but they have never fooled Donald Trump, until this past weekend at least. Can we still pull a win out against the terrorist regime in Tehran? Yes. But only the president can do that. Not our allies, not his advisors, certainly not the legacy media. President Trump has been surprising and indeed startling his critics for nearly a dozen years in politics. I'm hoping he has at least one more huge surprise in store. I'm Hugh Hewitt.
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7: Hey, what steps do you take when you can't take one more step? Let's talk about it with Tish Harrison Warren on Steve Brown, etc.
8: He's an old white guy, an author, broadcaster, and seminary professor who's sick of religion. And he's brought friends. Please welcome Steve Brown, etc.
7: Hey, we're so glad you're here. And you should be glad that we are here, too. If you're wondering, I'm Steve, the aforementioned old white guy. Matthew Porter is our executive producer, and he's here. Matthew had been feeling aimless, without purpose, not knowing what the next step was. But then the NFL preseason just arrived, so he's better.
9: I was on the verge of introspecting.
7: Oh, don't do
9: it was
7: that.
9: Touch and go.
10: Yeah. Oh, almost man. Watching.
9: Thank you, NFL.
7: Our producer Jeremy's in the little glass booth. Jeremy just returned from serving at a music event put on by the NAACP.
10: That's true.
7: Jeremy, you're not a DEI hire, are you?
11: You know, that's pretty deep. I have to think about it. I'll have to ask somebody above my pay grade on that one.
7: Our one-man IT department, John Myers, is in the tech bunker. John says if your ears are burning, that means your laptop is talking to Google about you. And Dr. George Bingham is the president of Key Life. George says fast food restaurants, and I agree with him, by the way, should have a special line for people who already know what they want. I'm a preacher, and I do a lot of cussing in those lines when they just decide they're going over a menu that's been there
9: it's
7: for 40.
9: It's not Sophie's
7: 40.
9: Choice. Come
7: oh,
9: on.
7: Oh, man. And Kathy White is the soft, feminine side of the program. Kathy, we're recording this just before your birthday. So, happy pre-birthday.
12: Thank you very much.
7: You're welcome.
10: Happy birthday.
12: Pre-birthday.
7: Well, I couldn't say it, but
9: trademark.
7: The point,
10: sounds European.
7: We've got a great guest, Tish Harrison Warren. She's an award-winning author and writer whose work has appeared in the New York Times. I wouldn't tell people that. Christianity Today, I'm not sure I'd tell them that. Comment Magazine, among others. She serves as the C.S. Lewis Theological Writer in Residence for the Anglican Episcopal House of Studies at a Baptist university, Baylor. Just to be safe, the George W. Truett Theological Seminary. She's also a senior fellow with the Trinity Forum and an assisting priest at Emmanuel Anglican Church. And her new book, which I hold in my nicotine-stained fingers, is What Grows in Weary Lands on Christians' Resilience. Why did you write this? Were you up against a wall and decided, you know, preachers, when they preach sermons, if they're smart, they preach them to themselves. Did you write this book for you or for me?
2: I always write books that I need to read, essentially. I write to figure out my life, and I write to figure out what I think. Most people can have a conversation with a friend, but I have some genetic disorder where I have to write 80,000 words and edit it to get to be like, that's kind of maybe what I believe. It just takes that to sort of know where I am. And so I was actually writing a different book that I was contracted for. I was working on something else. But in the middle of working on this other book, I was just in a place of feeling spiritually disoriented, not certain where I was. It felt like God was distant. I was struggling with doubt. And my last book, the one before this, is called Prayer in the Night and was about explicitly like suffering and questions of how do you trust God. And what was confusing to me is that there was nothing in my life that seemed, you know, there wasn't like a recent tragedy or deep loss. It was, things were okay. But I was in a time, I had been working for the New York Times and left really tired, but also I would say spiritually weary. And out of that, I kind of was looking around for how to understand even where it was, and did not find a lot in contemporary kind of Christian work and writing. And then ended up really by accident stumbling upon a book in our house that was The Sayings of the Desert Mothers and Fathers. And I picked it up and I was amazed at how this experience I was having of kind of a desert season or weariness or disorientation, how often they expected this, how much this was talked about. And so I wrote this book to try to figure out where I was, but also to try to give some of the resources I found in the historic church to Christians who are in a similar place to where I was and to some extent still am.
7: You know, we're kind of provincial as we think that we're the only people. You know, that's a part of our culture. Weariness and confusion and doubt. It's just something that our present culture, but it's always been true, hasn't it? Was that a surprise to you?
2: Yeah, it was a surprise how often Christians have always talked about this and expected this, that they more or less, I mean, you see this in Protestant Reformed writings, also Catholic writings, Orthodox writings. You just see it everywhere, where folks who want to know God and are praying and are reading the scriptures and are doing the things you should do hit a space where it feels like the way God has worked in their life before doesn't seem to be working. And often God seems distant or prayer seems really kind of empty or hollow. It feels like it's not, I mean, the words I use to my husband is like, it's like the line has gone dead, or for listeners under 40, like the call has dropped. and so it was an experience of wanting to know God and not knowing, how, and not wanting to like deconstruct or leave the faith loudly, but also not knowing how to keep going. I really didn't know how to do that in a way that was honest and not just faking it. And so I was surprised how much, I mean, Christians just talk about this not only as inevitable, but as important, that it is this like really important part of spiritual maturation, that you hit a space where things don't seem to be working and you learn to keep going and you learn to seek God, not for even for spiritual feelings or for an experience of God, but for God himself. And so I was amazed at how often this was talked about. I was also amazed. I mean, I felt like, wait, I've been to seminary. I'm ordained. Like, if this is talked about so much, why didn't anyone warn me? I mean, what? I know this is coming. And so it felt like, particularly if you're from evangelical background at all, we talk so much about kind of conversion and newness and being on fire. And we sometimes have room for like the gurus, the people like at the end of life that have all the wisdom and have made it. But there's this middle part of discipleship. There's these middle stories that are not often told. And I was just like desperate to tell this middle story, but it historically it's talked about so much. And I was amazed, even things in the secular culture, like distraction and irritation and boredom that are talked about. It's amazing. I mean, I found these like 5th, 6th century monks that are talking about being so distracted. And I'm like, what did they even have to be distracted by?
7: You know, when I read the Desert Fathers for the first time, I realized that they constantly dealt with that and with fantasies that kept distracting and pulling them away. And yet most of us, if you're from the more evangelical branch of the church, you probably sang, "I've got joy, joy, joy," down in my... I sang that.
12: Yeah.
7: And if I didn't, I smiled anyway.
12: Yeah. Where?
7: You didn't want anybody to know that you didn't have joy, joy, joy down in your heart. If you don't have joy, joy, joy down in your heart, you got to get this book. You can get it in a brown paper wrapper so nobody will know that you're reading it. It's called What Grows in Weary Lands on Christian Resilience. It'd be a great book for a small group study in your church. And who knows, in that small group, you might get honest. And while that's scary, trust the old guy. It'll be good for you.
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7: Hey, thanks for joining us. We're talking to Tish Harrison Warren. Her new book is called What Grows in Weary Land. What a great title. What Grows in Weary Lands on Christian Resilience.
11: Tish, first of all, the first segment, you were kind of juxtaposing, you know, kind of this broadly spiritual ennui versus like grief and trauma and tragedy. And it's such an interesting contrast because as bad as some of these kind of things are, there's support. Everybody knows about it. There's casseroles involved versus this where you're like, it's probably just me and it's very lonely. So broad question, but when this thing of where it feels like God is withdrawing, I know in developmental stuff with kids, there's this thing of object permanence, where there's a period of time where kids have to understand if dad or mom disappears around the corner, they're still there. You can't see them, but they're still there. And there's a period where they don't get that, and then they do understand that. Is there any parallels there? Is that oversimplifying that? Is there a stage in our spiritual development where God says, you know me, you trust me, now you're not going to see me in order for you to gain this spiritual sense of object permanence?
7: Thomas A. Kempis said, sometimes thou dost withdraw thyself from us so that we might know the sweetness of thy presence. Mm. And so that's good. I'm sorry,
11: ask
7: Tish.
11: Ask and answer. Thank you. Sorry to trouble you, Tish. Thomas A. Kempis spoke to this.
7: We don't need you, Tish. We're doing all right.
10: And in fact, he's going to be our guest next week.
11: We will need a Ouija board.
2: Go ahead,
11: sorry,
2: Tish.
11: Go ahead.
2: Yeah, we're incorrigible. I agree with Steve and Thomas A. Kempis.
10: In that order, I hope.
2: Yeah, I think there is some. I mean, John of the Cross spoke about this experience, and wrote about this experience, I should say. This is the, I believe, 16th century. Sorry if that's slightly off. Spanish mystic. And he kind of uses that analogy. I mean, he didn't speak about object permanence specifically, but he uses the analogy of how we lay aside swaddling clothes, that there is this developmental, like a child growing up, that has to happen in the spiritual life, and that experience feels frustrating to the kid, right? It feels like your parent is withdrawing from you, or it feels unloving. But in reality, I mean, if my you know, 6 year old, this is my youngest, was still in swaddling clothes, like something's gone very wrong. Like, and so I tell this story in my book about, you know, and different parts of the Christian tradition talk about this different ways and use different analogies. But I talk about when the psalm talks about a weaned child. It says, like, I am at rest with God like a weaned child. Like a weaned child is my soul at rest. And I have always resisted it. I'm like, why a weaned child? Because it seems like, you know, a child who is nursing is more like dependent, more connected, more, you know, needy. And certainly we are needy. We ask for daily bread. What's the deal with the weaned part? And it drove me nuts. No one gave me a good, I could not find a great answer. It's out there, but no one I talked to did, because people don't think about weaning and breastfeeding as much as I do, I think. But it's a weird, but it, when I was weaning my children, I have 3 children, I tell a story in the book about it, because there was this time where you realize your relationship has shifted, where your kids aren't coming for you to you for what you give them necessarily. They're coming to you for you. They want your presence. And so the difference between it, I think the weaned there is because we have to learn to sort of come to God, not for the milk, like not for the good, you know, the good things that come from God's presence, but for God, to God himself, for himself. And so it is this kind of letting go of, I mean, if there's anything this desert season in my own life has taught me, it's how much I want to control God, and I can use the spiritual life and I can use spiritual things to be like, I've put in my input. Now you, it's like an exchange. The desert season burns that away, where we learn to come to God for God himself, and we learn to receive God's love, not because of anything we've done or any exchange we have, but just out of mercy. And so I think what I'm saying, that was a lot, and I started preaching, but the developmental part is not, you're not the, that is, some of that language is actually used in the actual writing in the historic church.
7: That's good. I think it was St. Teresa said that, help me to love you if there is no heaven, and to fear you if there is no hell. In other words, just you. That's a hard place to get to, because I got stuff that I need to explain to him. And I expect, because leaders have told me all my life, that he'll meet those needs. And when he doesn't, the whole system can crash, except that he's sovereign and he won't let it.
2: Yeah, I think I realized, I mean, we talk about the prosperity gospel, and the worst examples of this, right, are people that are like, if you pray and if you pray, and usually it's like, and give me a donation, God will give you a, you know, a new jet or a new car. Or like, if you're not healed from cancer, it's because you don't have enough faith. And I reject all of that. But I realized that we can kind of have like a spiritual prosperity gospel, where it's like, if I do my prayers, if I show up to church, if I raise my kids in the faith, then X, Y, Z needs to happen spiritually in my life. It needs to feel a certain way. It needs to be exciting. I need to be able to, like, whatever your this subculture is, like, have the cool worship songs on Sunday. And I think even that can become something we demand. Like, I can demand a sense of God's presence. And it's not wrong. Of course, it's not wrong to want a sense of God's presence, just like we want healing and good things. But we can instrumentalize God, I think, where we're after a particular spiritual reward instead of God himself.
7: Oh, man. Listen, you got to get this book. It sounds, we've talked about negative stuff, and if you're not a believer, you're probably saying, are you crazy? I'm doing fine. A lot better than you are. God does need stuff, too. And surprising stuff. And sometimes he shows at a party when nobody expected him to be there. And this book is good because it's not only about the weary land, but resilience, too. It's titled What Grows in Weary Lands on Christian Resilience.
19: With SRN News, I'm John Scott. A recent Senate hearing on the Muslim Brotherhood turned sharply partisan as Democrats on the panel boycotted the proceedings led by Texas Republican Ted Cruz.
20: Senator Cruz maintains that the Muslim Brotherhood's influence in the U.S. has been underestimated and vowed to hold accountable anyone who finances or supports terrorism. During the hearing, he also criticized Michigan Democratic Senate nominee Abdul Isayed, citing alleged ties through family members to Muslim Brotherhood-affiliated groups. All five Democrats on the Senate Judiciary Subcommittee skipped the hearing. The dispute underscores deep divisions over national security and counterterrorism policy. Ron Taylor reporting.
19: On Saturday, primary elections held in Hawaii. These are late results. Gary Cordery wins the Republican nomination for governor in the state. Josh Green wins the Democratic nomination. This is SRN News.
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7: Hey, thanks for joining us. We're hanging out with author Tish Harrison Warren. And you can keep up with her at TishHarrisonWarren.com. And the book is What Grows in Weary Lands.
10: Tish, it's, and I think one of the real values of a book like this strikes me as just preparing people for it. It's like, don't be surprised sort of thing, but also, you know, things you can consider or pursue or do about it, not that you make it magically disappear. But you use the terms aridity and then acedia, and talk some about those. One of the things about acedia being one of the seven deadly sins, that it's like, okay, I have this reality of spiritual torpor, is that the right term? And then it's sort of like, okay, but if it's one of the sins, I'm not supposed to just kind of sit there and, you know, wallow in it or enjoy it or something, something to confess and so forth. But anyway, talk some about those terms and that reality.
2: Yep. So acedia, acadia, people have pronounced this different ways. I'm going to say acedia.
10: The proper
2: acedia.
10: Way, right. Yeah.
2: They're all same. So before they had seven deadly sins, the church came, formulated that. The early church talked about eight bad thoughts or eight wicked thoughts, which I sort of love the language of. Eight?
7: Eight? That's awful. I'm having trouble with seven.
2: They blended two of them together. Rowan Williams translates it eight pressures on the soul, which I kind of love. Anyway, acedia is one of them. It's now translated sloth. I think this is a really anemic and pretty crummy translation because it makes it sound like just work harder, right? It kind of makes the virtue like workaholism.
10: Yeah.
2: Acedia actually is more like a distaste and resistance to things that are good and difficult in our life, meaning the goods that are difficult. So my favorite definition, which I put in the book, is from John Paul II. He talked about acedia as profound sadness that the good is difficult. Like, we just want good in our life to be easier. Mm. Or Rebecca DeYoung, this didn't make the book, but her definition is a resistance to the demands of love, which I love that definition as well. Mm. And it's just that, you know, when it feels easier to just sort of scroll on, or, you know, doom scroll or look at Instagram or something, than having to like talk to your neighbor or love your spouse, or you have a difficult conversation with a church member or your kid. It's that sort of like, ugh, just leave me alone kind of. But it's a complicated idea. It was often with nostalgia or fantasy. It's kind of rejection of the life you have for a fantasy life that you wish you had. So it was often talked about as the hardest sin, or the worst. They called it the most difficult battle, essentially. So now that's acedia. Aridity is not understood as a sin and is more like a stage or an environment in the spiritual life where things where prayer feels really dry, the spiritual life, to use the historic language of the church, we don't find consolation in spiritual things. Like the sweetness that we once experienced in God in certain moments of prayer or whatever feels like it's gone. So there, the main difference when, like, spiritual directors will talk about asadia is when the spiritual things or God seems, we have a distaste for it. It's like, ugh, who would want that, right? It's like, blah. For prayer or church or whatever. And we were looking for distraction away from God. Aridity, we're showing up, we want to know God, we maybe, you know, still doing prayer, like rhythms of prayer or whatever, that, you know, of worship, but we feel like God, we can't get to God, or God is distant. And so one is like, we're longing for God, but feel like we can't get there. One is we don't, you know, we are longing for God is dulled. There's like books out there, particularly in formation world, where there's like pages and pages and pages separating these. The reason I didn't do that in the book is because hour to hour, day to day, this could look different for me. I could want God and not want God sometimes in the same day. And so parsing that out, I put them both in the book and explain them, and they're different, but I don't spend a lot of time parsing it out. And I have more to say about that, but there's
7: stuff. You know, that is so wise that it's the, you know, you can go there and not go there within an hour. It's not necessarily a life you live, but a reality that we face and face often. Hey, the name of the book is called What Grows in Weary Lands on Christian Resilience. And the author, a delight, Tish Harrison Warren. And like Jesus, we're going to come back. Don't go anywhere.
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7: Hey, thanks for joining us. We're talking with Tish Harrison Warren. And I told you about the website, TishHarrisonWarren.com. Not creative, but you can get there. And then at X, it's Tish_H_Warren.
3: Makes sense. It
7: does.
3: Tish, during the break, you were kind of finishing up a little bit because there was so much with the whole issue of aridity and acedia. So I wanted to give you an opportunity to finish up if there was anything else you wanted to say about it. And also, one of the things that you mentioned was the fact that the remedy is really the same thing.
2: Right. Yeah. So I talk about both aridity and acedia in the book. I distinguish them, but I don't spend a ton of time trying to get people to figure out which one they are, because I really think they often go together in my own experience. They go, when God feels distant, it's obviously easier to be more tempted to like give up on the faith and give up on the, certainly if something feels demanding, it's harder. The other reason I didn't include them both, I mean, I do include them both, but the other reason I didn't go deep into the differences is because the remedy of them is very similar. I mean, this is my analogy, not actually in church history, but I think of them as like comorbidities, like heart disease and diabetes. They often go together and they're different and need to be understood in different ways. But at the same time, like a lot of the solutions are the same, like, you know, you kind of do the same things to heal both. And the solution for both that the monks, Desert Mothers and Fathers, which are like 3rd to 5th century monks, constantly talked about was what they would talk about, staying in your cell, which we would understand as like fortitude or resilience. The idea of like when you are feeling like God is distant, or when you are feeling like you would, you know, rather do anything in the world rather than have to like love your neighbor, pray your prayers, do your thing, to actually stay in the, it's this comprehensive idea of staying in their literal place that they were in, because their cell's like their room. But it's also the place they prayed. It's the place they worked. So it's staying in your, you know, the things that God has called you to, staying in your vows, and staying in like the rhythm of prayer and seeking God that you have had, and staying in your community, the people around you. So it was this like idea of like sticking with God and sticking with prayer, but also it's a little more comprehensive than just like the evangelical, like keep having your quiet time, although it could be part of that. It's the sort of comprehensive idea of practicing patience and perseverance and fortitude that I kind of scoop all together and talk about as resilience. And that's sort of the response to aridity, but it's also the response to acedia. It's the way of kind of quote unquote getting through it, which I don't even like to talk about, because part of what it means to battle these things is to kind of surrender to the idea that we don't know how long this will last, and we're not sure what the other side will look like, but we are like seeking God in the moment we're in. And that's kind of what the monks recommend for both.
4: And Tish, if I'm understanding what you're saying, particularly there at the end, part of this is not just, when you say stay in your cell, it's not just gritting your teeth and white knuckling it. It feels like an important component of it is embracing the idea that this is not outside of God's plan. There's in that there's just a purpose to it. It's not just meaningless pain, that this is part of God's shaping process. And even if you're still going through it, that's at least something. It feels like there's meaning to it. It's not the meaningless part is what's so enervating, I think, sometimes, at least for me, because it's just suffering and there's no good that's going to come from it. That makes me give up.
7: Yeah.
4: You can at least hold on to the fact that God's going to use this. Don't know how. And I don't even need to be looking up towards, when am I going to get through this? Just what does God have for me right now?
2: Is that- I mean, I do really recommend readers read the book, but I also recommend when they read the book to keep reading, read the whole thing, particularly after the third chapter, because I wrestled with, there are some Christian books that if you read like the first two chapters, it's kind of the gist and they just sort of repeat that again. So you can get away with that. This is one of those things where I honestly think if you just read the first three chapters of my book, you will almost get you'll get a good view of Christian resilience, but it will be a incomplete to the point that it might be harmful. Like it would be malform you. Like because I hit resilience hard and I hit fortitude hard because the historic church does and the scriptures do. But then I say, how do we do that in a way that isn't just white knuckling it, that isn't just stoicism? And I spend a lot of time distinguishing what Christian hope and Christian resilience is from just the stoic, life is hard, buck up, suck it up, get through it. And I actually think that if we get that confused, which we often do in American Christianity of what stoicism is and Christian faith, like true hope and Christian resilience is, then we end up almost worse off. And so I do spend a lot of time talking about the need for strength and perseverance. But then I take this turn in the beginning of chapter four, and the rest of the book is kind of like, how do we do that in a way that is honest? How do we do that in a way that is hopeful? How do we do that in a way that's not just going to burn us out more and drive us to the ground and grind us down? Like, how do we do that in a way that is actually aimed at Christian flourishing? Because it's not just weary lands. It's growth that happens in the midst of that. But I don't think that's automatic. I think there's some intentionality in that. And so that's kind of what the whole second half of the book is about.
10: First three are the desert chapters.
7: That's true. That is such good stuff and so wise. You know, one of the Moravians said to Wesley, how can I have faith if I don't have faith? How can I preach it? He said, preach it till you get it. Then when you get it, you'll preach it because you do. And that sounds like fake it till you make it, but it's more profound than that. And you just said that. And you say that in the book. So this book is not just truthful, it's helpful in a very pragmatic way. Get it. It's called What Grows in Weary Lands on Christian Resilience. Tish, you're great. Thank you for spending an hour with us.
2: I really love getting to be with you.
7: And, you know, an asset you get for doing this is three free sins. So be careful. Be careful how you use them.
2: I've already used them up today.
11: We all have.
7: Hey, guys, again, the name of the book, What Grows in Weary Lands on Christian Resilience, the author Tish Harrison Warren. It's a good book. Get it. And we're coming back to tell you who we're going to do it unto next week.

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7: Great hour. You know why it was a great hour? It's a great hour because of an honest hour. You know, we got to quit pretending. We just got to stop it. It's so easy. Religion can be a disease, and it can really mess with your head if you let it. And you get with people who are all joyous and happy and living the victorious Christian life. And at least half of them are lying. And the other half are going to experience something that's not victorious later. If we just said that to each other, it would go a long way to be very helpful to a whole lot of people. And the Bible's clear about that. Tish quoted the 131st Psalm about being weaned. There is a time when you say, look, and the disciples did that. Everybody was leaving Jesus. Jesus is easy to leave because some of this stuff is really messy. And then Jesus said, are you going to go too? And Peter said, where do you?
8: No, he might have said that.
7: Yeah, yeah, he said that.
9: Would be said, where
10: that's we so go? Peter.
7: Yeah, where are we going to go?
10: Yeah,
7: you know, I don't know any place else to go. You read Mother Teresa's book after it was published after she died, and for years she didn't sense God, but she was faithful. She was there, and maybe that's what we need to hear. Is sometimes, as again Thomas Akempis said, sometimes thou dost withdraw thyself from us so we might know the sweetness of his presence. And every Christian I know knows that's true if you'll stop and think about it a while. So let's be honest with each other. It would be very helpful. Leave the lying to me, okay?
9: And don't discount the power of a donation.
7: Yeah, and don't, you know, for a certain amount of money, all of this stuff is irrelevant. Who's going to be here next week?
8: Next week we have somebody brand new to us. His name is Doug Gruthus. And his book is What If Jesus Is Right? Examining
7: You're Going to Hell.
8: Examining Jesus' claims about himself in a world full of falsehoods.
7: That'll be a great program.
8: Yeah, I think so.
7: Listen, we'll be here. We have to be. And you should want to be. Same time, same place next week. And between now and then, don't do anything we wouldn't. And that gives you a wide, wide berth.

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1: Did you ever wonder how God feels about us? Is he irritated? Is he angry? Well, here's what Jesus said. 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
2: An endorsement from Governor Gretchen Whitmer. Stevens outperformed expectations with rural and black voters, exposing potential weakness for El-Sayed in a general election. Republican Mike Rogers currently leads El-Sayed in the polls, giving Republicans reason for optimism in a state that could help decide control of the Senate. Willie Nelson, the White House.
3: The Senate has confirmed Todd Blanche as the next Attorney General of the United States. The vote 50-49. Blanche's supporters say his experience as a federal prosecutor and the trust he earned working for President Trump as his personal attorney will help him in this role. A terrorism expert said today's threat landscape is more complex than ever, with a growing number of extremist groups operating across multiple regions. More from Bernie Bennett.
4: Colin Clark of the Soufan Center says terrorism has become increasingly diverse, making it harder for law enforcement to track and prevent attacks. Clark says while established groups like Al-Qaeda and Hezbollah remain concerns, newer organizations continue to emerge. He points to Al-Shabaab in Somalia, ISIS-K, and Al-Qaeda affiliates in Africa and Yemen as among the most dangerous threats. Clark defines terrorism as a use of violence to achieve political goals rather than financial gain. Bernie Bennett reporting.
3: The Senate has passed a short-term measure to keep federal agencies funded into early December and avoid a government shutdown during campaign season. Lawmakers still smarting from two historic shutdowns that occurred earlier this past year. The bills generally fund the federal government at current levels through December 11th. The bill still needs to clear the House. More on these stories from townhall.com.
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3: Good afternoon, everyone. Joe H. Flores, JD MBA. Welcome to the Joe Knows Medicare radio show. All right, everyone. 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I'll talk about Medicare on the show. 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I never mention the name or premiums because it's educational radio show. It's not a sales presentation. So in generalities, I talk about Medicare Advantage. And then also Medicare supplement plans. And there's a lot of acronyms in healthcare, letters, and people say that all the time. What is plan Part G, ABC, XYZ? All these letters are thrown at people all at once. And I break it up between parts of Medicare and then Medicare supplement plans. So there's parts and plans, and that's part of the educational overview I do with my clients. Okay. For identification purposes, Joe H. Flores, license number, California, 0C47455. And there is a Medicare disclaimer. 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It's not sales. But a disclaimer is that I don't have all the health plans in your service area. For further information, you can always contact 1-800-MEDICARE or go to the website medicare.gov or visit your local HICAP office. 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So there it is. You know, that's the end of it. I have all the health plans for Medicare Advantage except for one major company because they want employees to work for them only. And I'm an independent, self-employed insurance agent for over 32 years. And I offer choice and selection, never a consultation fee. Okay, no consultation fee, no obligation. You hear me out. But I do ask that if you gained knowledge from me and delivered a service, that when it comes time to pick an insurance plan, that you remember me, the insurance agent that helped you. That's how I get credit. I get paid by the insurance companies when I place a plan. Not only the initial placement enrollment, but ongoing to make sure you're happy. Because things change. You know, you might change, right? Maybe a doctor prescription, or maybe you move out of the area, or things change upon you. Like, for example, the plan leaves, or the plan changes a premium, the plan, you know, terms a contract. There's different things that happen in life. So I keep in touch with my clients throughout the years. And I say years. I've had clients with me for over 25 years. Some are over 100. And I just maintain communication throughout the year. And a big part of that is my dad. My dad's 87 and he's an artist. I'm not. And my dad's been painting all his life, and I have a whole collection of his artwork, and I use those for greeting cards. So throughout the year, if you're a member or client of mine, you're going to get a Valentine's Day card. You can get a, what else do I do? 4th of July is a big one. Your birthday. Thanksgiving, and like a holiday card also. So I keep in touch throughout the year, throughout the years with my clients. And then if there's anything majorly impacting you, I'll let you know. It's like, hey, your plan's leaving, or your plan's dropping these doctors, and which happens every year. But I keep in touch, keep you informed. and we have an ongoing relationship, and it works. Majority of my business comes from, not from the radio. The radio is a big part of it, but it comes from my existing clients' referrals. Okay, so right before, a minute before recording today, I got a referral from a client. So that's, thank you very much. Thank you, Sandy. So that's the success of the agency. It's like long-term relationships, referrals, keeping everyone informed, educational approach. It's not, you know, I call it commission breath. It's not that. It's not salesy. It's just like, if the more you know about your plan, the more your family members know about your plan, what you have. Because, you know, I'm helping my dad. My wife is helping her mom. So the more family knows about your health coverage and how to access care, the better it is for everyone. So I always encourage family members to be part of a presentation or, you know, share my number. If I could be of service, I'm glad to do so. Because I get it. You know, I get helping family. Okay. So anyway, glad to be on the show with you today. And I want to promote an opportunity to meet with me. It's coming up. Now, we pre-record the show, okay? So this is airing on August 9th, Sunday, at 6 a.m., which I never catch the 6 a.m. show. I think once. Seriously, yeah. I go to bed way too late to wake up at 6 a.m. on a Sunday morning. But anyway, if you're up listening to the show, 6 a.m., good morning, all right? The show airs again at 1 p.m. on Sunday. All right, so we're talking about August 9th. So happy Sunday, everyone. Now, I have an educational meeting today, okay? Sunday, August 9th at the IHOP in Roseville, International House of Pancakes. When did everything get acronyms? It's no longer Kentucky Fried Chicken. It's KFC. It's no longer International House of Pancakes. It's IHOP, right? And all these acronyms on text messages. You know, a kid with my family, don't send me a text on my birthday. And now it's not even spelled out. It's not happy birthday. It's HBD. What? What's up with that? My niece did that. I'm all, come on, call your Uncle Joe. All right. So everything's acronym left and right. So anyway, the IHOP. Okay. So today, Sunday, August 9th, have a cup of Joe with Joe. Okay. Come on over. Right. Introduce yourself. You know, last time we had about seven, you know, not too many, about seven. This, there's a heat wave. It's going to be hot today. Come on over anyway, okay? They have air conditioning. You get some ice cream or something, you know. It's educational. So I can buy some pancakes and some coffee. Okay, iced coffee if you want. And about an hour, it depends how many questions, maybe an hour 15. But it's casual, everyone. No consultation fee, no obligation. I talk about general Medicare topics, okay? Because if I get into details, it's a sales presentation. No applications, no benefit charts. It's stuff you need to know. Most importantly, timelines, deadlines. Avoid delay, avoid penalties. So if you're turning 65 this year or even next year, because you're going to get a bunch of junk mail. It's on its way. I'm telling you, everyone, if you're turning 65 soon, you're going to get a stack of junk mail. And what is important, what's not, I can kind of help you, give you tips, no consultation fee. And here's what you're going to get. I'm going to talk about Medicare, A, B, C, D, right? The different components, how much it costs, right? The standard rate or rate adjusted to higher income, right? Maybe you have Medicare and Medi-Cal, dual eligibles. Okay, what are your options, okay? We're going to talk about the different doctor groups available, okay? And then we're going to talk about Part D prescriptions. The co-payments, allowance, what's changing? You know, Medicare made some news last week, okay? What's changing with Part D? Then we talk about the difference between Medicare Advantage, Part C, and we talk about Medicare supplement plans. Again, generalities, kind of like you start thinking about which way you want to lean, and doctor information, okay? Now, here's a major question. I had this last month. This person didn't need Medicare or does not need Medicare at this point because he is working aged. He's still working, has coverage through his work. It's Medicare credible coverage over 20 employees, not only for his work, but he has it through coverage through his spouse. He's got double coverage and they're both good plans. I mean, it doesn't happen every day, but he's got really good coverage and zero premium for both plans. He doesn't need Medicare at this point. So I told him, hey, you can put your Medicare on hold. And then later on, you can activate your Medicare with no penalty and no delay. So A lot of times, I talk myself out of the deal. It's like, not now. You don't need it. And then it's really rewarding. I get calls. Last week I mentioned this. I got a call from like 5 years ago. Oh, I talked to you 5 years ago. Now I'm ready to retire. I'm 70 now. Another one was a year and a half ago. And they're waiting for their Medicare card. So any day now I'm going to enroll them. People keep in touch. I kind of earn the business, but either now or in the future, I feel like I earn it. Right. So I want to deliver up-to-date information, accurate information, avoid penalties, avoid delays, and overpaying. Sometimes people overpay and they're worried about penalties and delays. So anyway, the IHOP, everyone, on Douglas Boulevard in Roseville, between I-80 and North Sunrise. It's on the corner. 3:00. Okay, so August 9th, Sunday, today, at 3:00, and you'll look for a small group towards the back, and just ask for the Medicare meeting, and I'll be there. Okay, I'm glad to shake your hand, get to know you, and if you're shopping for yourself, great. If you're a family member looking for a parent or anyone's, you guys are all invited. Okay, so if I can help you with Medicare information. And then when we come back, I'll talk about what else we talk about at these meetings. Okay, so we're going to take our first break, everyone. This is the Joe Knows Medicare Radio Show. Glad to be with you. Thanks for joining the show. And we're going to take a break. Right back, everyone. Hello, this is Joe H. Flores, JD MBA, from the Joe Knows Medicare Radio Show. 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
3: Okay, everyone. Welcome back. I'm talking about my educational meeting August 8th, which is today. If you're listening to the show, come on over to the IHOP in Roseville on Douglas between I-80 and North Sunrise on the corner. I'll be there at 3 p.m. today. And I was telling you a little bit before the break what I was going to cover. So the Medicare Part A, B, C, D. I'm looking at the handout right here. You'll get a folder with a highlight sheet, kind of a map. I'm looking at it. Oh, I'm turning to the right page here. I'll give you updates on Medicare. Okay, so Medicare, Federal Health Insurance Program, started in 1965. If you are turning 65 and you're not receiving a Social Security check, I'll give you the website to sign up for Medicare Part A and B. If you need it, maybe you're going to keep on working. Maybe you have other coverage through your spouse. We don't know. We'll talk about it. Okay? So if you're not receiving a Social Security check, you go to the Social Security website. I can send you the link. If you are receiving a Social Security check, you should receive your Medicare card 3 months before your birthday month, right? So my birthday is June 22nd. So one day I'll start my Medicare June 1st, okay? If you're born on the 1st, your Medicare starts the month prior, okay? So 3 months before your birthday month, and 3 months after, that's known as your initial coverage election period. That's when you are shopping for a plan and go over doctors, benefits, premiums, expectations, different options available. Okay? So, but don't, it doesn't have to be 3 months. If you're turning 65 anytime next year, come on over. Okay? I like to go over deadlines, timelines, what you have to do. And I have a story I'm going to share with you of someone that did went to one of my meetings a couple months ago. And okay, I'm going to tell you right now. I was going to wait for the whole Medicare education thing, but I'll come back to it. All right, so here's the story. It's a tough story, okay? Again, I don't mention names, but this is a true story. This is happening the last couple of days. All right, so I have a person I went to my Medicare meeting at IHOP, and they retired. Their last day of work was July 4th of July. It was their last day. Super excited, that they were retiring. Okay, so I met him in July, and there's no retirement plan, no benefits available through retirement. All right, so I'm like, hey, you have to activate your Medicare, because they had coverage all through July, right? Because he retired July 4th, so he had coverage all through July. He needed to start his Medicare for August 1st. So at the meeting, I gave him the form. I'm looking at it right now. Request for enrollment Medicare Part B. Okay, I have the form. I'm looking at it right now. That's to apply for your Medicare Part B. And I forgot my readers. I can't read the form number. I used to have this memorized. But anyway, I'm looking at it right now. Okay, which you'll get at the meeting. All right, so that's to apply for Part B. Now, there's another form that you complete, and that's to have your former employer verify that you had coverage at work, because my client is now 70, so he worked 5 years past age 65. He had credible coverage at work. Everything was groovy. Okay, fine, no problem. No penalty, no delay. I gave him the forms, right? The Part B, and then the employer verification form to fill out. And what happened was, and I checked in with him mid-month too. It was delayed. I don't know if he turned it in late to his former employer, or if he forgot, or wasn't priority. It was the last couple of days of the month. We're looking at July. He goes, yeah, Joe, I turned that form in a couple of days ago for August. And the rep said it was no problem. I'm like, oh, it's risky, because usually it takes like 3 weeks. Unless you get a good Social Security rep and they know the urgency, you know, I can't promise that, right? So at the meeting, I'm like, hey, turn your form, get it cooking, start marinating the process here, right? So he waited too long. And on the very last day in July, it was a Friday, I checked, you know, I have a way of checking, and it still wasn't approved. He had his Part A, but didn't have his Part B. So I couldn't enroll him for August 1st, which was a Saturday, right? So I couldn't do it because it wasn't active on A and B of Medicare. Part A was active, not Part B. It was still pending. I'm all, shoot. So I'm all, hey, sorry, I can't enroll you today. And he goes, what's going to happen? I'm like, well, when they approve you for Medicare, you're going to have Medicare hospital with a deductible. And then you're going to have Part B medical, which you have 80% of the Medicare allowable charge. You're not fully covered. Okay, so at least you have original Medicare. I'll check on Monday. All right, now Monday is already, what, the third, right? Because the weekends, you know, they don't work on weekends. So I checked Monday the 3rd, and guess what? He was approved for Medicare Part A and B. All right, which is cool. And we had a discussion. I'm like, hey, I can't get you with a August 1st effective date. It's going to be for September, because now we're into August. I can't do a retro effective date. I'm like, don't go skydiving, or, you know, motorcycle. Don't go riding on your Harley, right? I was kidding around. But here's a tough story. When, you know, he had a health scare. He had a heart attack. I guess that's what happens. If you don't have insurance, you know, stuff happens when you're not fully covered. And that happened. It's a true story. And God bless him, you know. He's doing okay. He's recovering. But he just has Medicare only for the month of August, because his Part B was not activated in time to pick a Medicare Advantage or Medicare supplement plan. So that's what we're facing this week. So there's a chance maybe he can get his COBRA from his former employer. I don't know. I told him, hey, contact your human resource officer and find out if he can get his COBRA from his old plan. So that's pending. I know I can get him going for September 1st, but he's incurring hospital and doctor bills this month, because Medicare is a good start, but it's not full coverage. Like for example, the Medicare has a Part A hospitalization has a deductible, right? So that deductible is $1,736 per benefit period. He won't be in too long in the hospital, but yeah, it's going to be $1,700, right? $1,736. Then when he starts going for his follow-up care, there is a Part B deductible, $283 per calendar year, deductible, $283, and then 20% of the Medicare allowable charge. So yeah, it bites, right? It's not the end of the world, but it's kind of inconvenient and some costly, you know, but we'll get him on board for September 1st. You know, forgive me for my joke. I was just getting about the skydiving and the Harley, but things happen in life, right? We can't control the timing of things. So anyway, that sparked, this conversation sparked because he went to my member education meeting at IHOP months ago. Oh, yeah, in July. and I kind of gave him the advice. I'm like, hey, this is time sensitive, and I'll help you, give you the tools, but you know, you got to jump on meeting the deadlines, right? So that's what I'm talking about. Timelines and deadlines, avoid penalties and delays and exposure. Okay, so let's handle it. All right, so anytime this year or next year, if you're turning 65, you have Medicare questions, let's handle it. If you can't make it today, because, you know, it's nice, cool weather today. What is it going to be, 120 degrees? I don't know what it is. If today's not a good day, give me a call. Look me up, joknowsmedicare.com. Okay, I'll give my cell phone, my text, 916-396-4111. Have a phone conversation, kind of find out what you're looking for. I meet clients over the phone, right? Zoom over the phone, or in my office, or come to you, or a restaurant, like a coffee shop, or whatever. I'm easy. I just want to make sure you get this information in a timely manner to make sure you make your decisions, informed decisions, to avoid gaps in coverage, delays, and penalties. Okay, fair enough? All right, so back to the meeting. So I wanted to share that because true stories in the Medicare files. All right, so he's getting better. I wish him well. I'm talking, here's another part two of that conversation. He was originally looking at a Medicare Advantage plan because it was a surprise. I mean, this heart issue was a surprise, and no prescriptions. He was looking at a Medicare Advantage plan, and he would have had to change doctors, which he was okay with, right? But now this happened, this health scare happened. So maybe a Medicare supplement might be better temporarily to keep his current doctors, may have more flexibility, because on the Medicare supplement, it's not an HMO, you self-refer, right? And it was a little bit over $200 a month. So the idea was check out Cobra and maybe for short term, look at Medicare supplement plans. And then the next enrollment period is coming up. October 15th through December 7th is your annual enrollment period. Maybe at that point, he leaves his Medicare supplement and goes over to a Medicare Advantage plan because he really liked the plan. It was like less than $20 and wasn't going too often. So maybe there's a change of health. Maybe he needs more follow-up care. So the Medicare supplement is available. His wife might do Medicare Advantage because she never goes to the doctor, not under a certain treatment under a doctor. So anyway, this case is still not fully solved or resolved yet because we're looking at different factors. And that's what we do. You know, I'll guide you through it. Through good times and bad times, okay? So it looks like he's doing, recovering well, and I wish him the best, okay? Again, no names, but I thought it was a good example to share and learn from others, from stories, right? Okay, so back to the Medicare educational presentation. So we're talking about Medicare A and B. The forms, I'll have the forms needed, okay, to apply for Part B. If you were receiving a Social Security check, that Medicare card arrives in the mail 3 months before your birthday. But watch out, don't throw it out. It can be confusing. It might look like junk mail, right? So if you're receiving a Social Security check, your Medicare card arrives in the mail automatically. Okay, talk about fundamentals of Medicare. Medicare started back in 1965. It's a federal health insurance program, usually for people over 65. Okay. Then we get through another component of Medicare. How much? All right. Do I need it? First of all, what is it? Do I need it? And how much? All right. So the standard Part B premium is $202.90. That's a standard Part B premium. However, if you're higher income, they charge you more for Medicare. I'll have a chart. I'm looking at the chart right now. Okay. There is a look back period. Right now, Social Security is looking at your 2024 tax returns. So in January, they look at 2025 tax returns. So suppose you're not 65 yet, right? And you have access to some retirement money. Look out, because there's a 2-year look back. If you take that lump sum of cash, it might be capital gains or your liquefying assets, that income might impact your Medicare premium when you activate your Medicare 2 years later. Okay, just a heads up. 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Okay, everyone, we're going to continue more on this meeting here. We're going to take our second break. 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Right back.
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7: With SRN News, I'm John Scott. Looking ahead, the Michigan Senate race shaping up as a key battleground this fall.
8: Progressive Abdul El-Sayed narrowly defeated Rep. Haley Stevens in Michigan's Democratic Senate primary, winning by less than 2 points despite heavy establishment spending and an endorsement from Governor Gretchen Whitmer. Stevens outperformed expectations with rural and black voters, exposing potential weakness for El-Sayed in a general election. Republican Mike Rogers currently leads El-Sayed in the polls, giving Republicans reason for optimism in a state that could help decide control of the Senate. Willie Nelson, The White House.
7: The Senate has confirmed Todd Blanche as the next Attorney General of the United States. The vote 50-49. Blanche's supporters say his experience as a federal prosecutor and the trust he earned working for President Trump as his personal attorney, that those assets will help him to fill the role. This is SRN News.
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5: Now, back to Joe Knows Medicare. Here's Joe Flores.
6: Okay, welcome back, everyone. Talking about my educational meeting today, Sunday, August 9th, at the IHOP. So you listen to the show, come on over, okay? I know it's hot. It's Roosevelt. It's hot. Summer. Have a cool drink. Have a cup of Joe. Iced coffee. Have a cup of iced coffee, Joe, with... That doesn't work, huh? Have a cup of Joe with Joe. I'm working on it. Have a cup of coffee with me, some pancakes. It's educational. Okay, so 3 o'clock, IHOP between I-80 and North Sunrise on Douglas and Roseville. Can't miss it. It's on the corner. Look for me. I'll be towards the back. It's a small group, less than 10, probably.
3: I think the weather's going to have an impact on the meeting. But come on over, okay? All right, so shared a story from last month of a person trying to get their Part B in order to get coverage, had a health incident. So I want to prevent that, okay? Trying to get people the information they need and to make timely, informed decisions. Okay, so talk about Medicare. Your A, your B, then how much is it going to cost? I have the charts handy, right? I have the request for enrollment, the cost for this year for Medicare if you're higher income. So that's all no costs, and I have folders available for you. Okay, then we talk about option one and option two. Once you get your Medicare, all right, what do I do with it, right? Do I do a Medicare Advantage plan or Medicare supplement? All right, so in the booklet, option one is Medicare supplement. So a Medicare supplement, you pay a higher premium. At age 65, again, I'm not quoting specifically, about $200 age 65 for a plan G. Okay, now letters drive everyone crazy with Medicare. So there's Part A and B of Medicare. Now it's a plan, Plan G, Medicare Supplement Plan G. I have a whole bunch of different companies that have Plan G. It has a monthly premium at age 65, about $200. And the older you get, the more you pay. Okay, so it increases over time and every year due to medical inflation. Okay, so I'll go over that in the meeting. Then with the Medicare Supplement, I had a call today. Just, again, it was a busy morning. I have a current client with a Medicare Advantage plan, Part C, and she wants to go to Stanford or, you know, Bay Area, right? And her current plan on her HMO, it's going to be hard because they have to approve out-of-network prior authorization. There has to be a reason why to go to the Bay Area, either San Francisco or Stanford. There has to be a reason. It has to be prior authorized and approved. And I'm like, hey, work with your doctor and your health plan to see if that happens. But the ideal plan for her in that situation would be a Medicare supplement plan where you could self-refer to doctors in and out of the area. Some doctors are full, but most of the time you're able to self-refer to doctors in and out of the area, but the premium is more per month. Okay, I do both. This week I've had both Medicare supplement and I've had Medicare Advantage. Okay, and I'm able to give you the rules to change between the two types of programs. You know, I went to Lincoln Law School. I use this example all the time. Shout out to Lincoln Law School students. Okay. So I'm not a lawyer, but I did go to law school and graduated, 21 years ago. I can't believe it's been that long. But anyway, in law school, I learned that there's a general law, the law, right? But there's exceptions, right? So exceptions to general law, not always, but a lot of times there are exceptions. So in Medicare, yeah, there's a general enrollment rule, but there's exceptions. Right. And I'm pretty good in finding these exceptions to the general rule. So the general rule for Medicare supplement, the first 6 months, if you get your Medicare in the first 6 months, there's no medical questions, no underwriting. You're guaranteed issue for a Medicare supplement plan. But after 6 months, the companies can turn you down if they are using underwriting. Okay. But there are exceptions to the rule. And the rule is that if you join Medicare Advantage for the first time, you have a 12-month trial period. You can try out Medicare Advantage Part C. If you're not happy for whatever reason, you can go to a Medicare supplement plan. No medical questions. It's called a trial period. If you end up moving out of your service area, if you leave Sacramento County, for example, and go to another county or Placer County and move, you're guaranteed issue for a Medicare supplement. If your Medicare Advantage plan, currently, if they increase your premium more than 15% or make a substantial change in your benefits, you are guaranteed issue for a Medicare supplement plan. Okay, I can't say the word guarantee after the first 6 months, but there's actually Medicare Advantage first year. There are ways of looking at your options and looking for enrollment periods, and that's where I come in. I advise you on availability using the enrollment guidelines. Okay, so that's the value of having an insurance agent, because how do you find this out online? It's very difficult. I don't think AI can handle it. Your phone, your computer is going to have smoke come out of it. So anyway, application of an election enrollment periods. Also, another thing that's confusing, the medical groups. This plan likes these doctor group. This other plan does not, blah, blah, blah. You know, they take Medicare Advantage, but they don't take Medicare supplement. They take Medicare supplement, but not Medicare Advantage. All this happened locally. Okay, so I'm not talking about cross country. I'm talking about here in our area. There's exceptions to the rule. And we look at the medical groups and availability. And I'm going to, first of all, save you hours of research. And secondly, point you in the right direction. And thirdly, stuff that's very, very difficult to find online. Just local knowledge and stories and examples to back up what I'm talking about. Okay. All right. So that's option one. Medicare supplement does not include your Part D prescription plan. So then I start talking about Part D and the tools available to research your Part D. Okay. Why Medicare supplement? Why not? I go either way. Whatever is a better fit for you is what we're going to do. Okay. Option two, Medicare Advantage. All right. What is a Medicare Advantage plan? How does it work? How is it financed? Why is it less than 20 bucks? Some plans are even zero. Okay. Why is it so, I hate to say the word, but why is it so cheap? Well, it's not cheap. It's not because, first of all, you paid your Medicare Social Security taxes, and Medicare on your behalf is paying these private insurance companies monthly, whether you go or don't go. So it's not cheap. You're not paying for it directly right now, but you have been. We're paying through taxes. So it's not cheap. It's just the financing is different and very low premiums. How does it work? What are the rules? You know, you have to have a primary care physician for referrals. What are the extra perks available? Like the added value benefits, like, for example, gym membership and dental, vision, worldwide emergency, worldwide urgent care, nurse line. There's extra perks available with Medicare Advantage. But the main one is affordability, okay? And it's growing in popularity. Right now, it has more members than Medicare supplement. I think it was like 53% of the market. And it's every year, it's increasing and increasing. I think in the next 20 years, it'll be like close to 58, 59% of the market. I think I read that this week. So it's growing popularity. Medicare Advantage plans, Part C, becomes more affordable. And there's plans, there's unique plans. Like, for example, for those that have Medicare, Medi-Cal, they're called dual eligibles, or some plants have chronic conditions, a diabetic or a heart condition. You can see if you, first of all, if you qualify, and also if it, your doctor is participating in that type of program. And there's different enrollment rules for the type, each type of plan. Okay, so these are topics in the Medicare education meeting, okay? I know we're spending some time on the radio, but I go more into detail, and I have the handouts. I'm looking at the chart right here. I talk about Part D, things to look out for. The big one on Part D is whether or not your drug is on the formulary. Okay, the formulary is a list of drugs. Every company has a separate list of drugs. And one company might cover it and the other will not. All right, so next year, if your drug is on that list and it's an expensive drug, the most you spend is $2,400. This year's $2,100. Next year's $2,400. That's the most out of your pocket that you'll spend. However, pay attention to this one, everyone. It has to be on the drug list, on the formulary. Because if it, that drug is not on the formulary, you're going to keep on paying and paying and paying into the thousands. Okay, there are some drugs, you won't believe how much they are. $5,000, $10,000 a month, right? So people get that sticker shock and say, oh my, I'm not going to have that prescription anymore. So I can help you do the research. I have a way of going to Medicare.gov, typing in your zip code, typing the prescription dosage, and I find a plan that that drug is on the formulary. If not, then I tell you, none of them are covering it, but at least you know up front, and maybe that's the time you talk to your doctor to find out if there's a substitute prescription you can take, or maybe there's a funding program available in California or some or manufacturer or something, but at least you have a heads up that that drug is not covered or it's not on the formulary, on the list of drugs. Okay, so means important. I take it for granted because I talk about this every day. I'm on the radio and I talk about this every day, but it's important to you, important to me, but most important to you because it's the first time that you're hearing it, right? You want to make an informed decision and make sure that you're going to save money, that you're on the current accurate plan, and that you didn't miss any deadlines or you're paying penalties. Okay, anyway, we're going to take another break, everyone. Joe Knows Medicare Radio Show, JoeKnowsMedicare.com. Look me up. Talk to you soon.

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0: Okay, welcome back, everyone. 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This is Joe, Joe Knows Medicare Radio Show. Okay, everyone, we played Hail to the Chief. You know why? Someone had a birthday this week. August 4th, 1961, is former President Barack Obama turned 65. So happy birthday. So I know we're on a conservative radio, but hey, it's his birthday. Happy birthday. Right. So anyway, well, President Obama, happy birthday. Hail to the chief. And let's briefly talk about Obamacare. Why not? Hey, that's the theme. Okay. But anyway, at the meeting here, educational meeting, I do talk about Obamacare because usually there's a spouse or a dependent that doesn't have Medicare and they need to cover their spouse or dependent. I get like a, oh, my wife or my husband's 63, I'm turning 65. Okay, so what do you do? So let's talk about Obamacare. So Obamacare has been around for over 10 years now, and it works differently from Medicare because under 65, right? So any age under 65, what we're looking at, first of all, your zip code. Okay, so I acquire your zip code. Okay, because there's plans by zip code, and they're not the same plan all over. Then your age, okay, because the premiums vary by age, okay? One good thing about Obamacare, Affordable Care Act, there's no pre-existing condition clause, okay? A long time ago, I used to have to ask personal questions about people's health, and they were declined. So that was a positive thing, no pre-existing condition questions, okay? So look at your zip code, your age, no medical questions. And then what is different from before Affordable Care Act, I have to ask about income. Because I look at the number of people in the household, right? Even if they're not looking for coverage, how many people are in the household? Usually it's like the tax family. How many people are in your tax family, right? Then we look at income. Because depending on your income and your household size, there are federal subsidies available. Okay, so the subsidies can lower your monthly premium. And there's a chart, you know, federal poverty level. If you're a percentage above, you know, there's cutoffs. But I use the computer software through Covered California to input this information. And it comes out with the premium and the subsidies and the plans available by the region. Okay, so Cover California is known as the exchange, right? It's just like the software, the department in California that's managing our participation in the Affordable Care Act. So the Affordable Care Act is the law, the federal law, right? Every state either uses the federal website, or in California, they use Cover California. Every state has a different take on it. So that's what we do. So if you're looking for health insurance at any age, hopefully it's Medicare because, you know, there's some cost savings with Medicare, different options. Most of the time it's good news. Sometimes it's more expensive to have Medicare because you're getting a subsidy from the federal government and you're paying very low premium, and then you lose that subsidy. Once you get Medicare, you can't collect a subsidy for Medicare beneficiaries, the credit, right? So I have to tell people, hey, once you get Medicare, you're not going to get that federal subsidy. So then you go on to a Medicare plan. So anyway, we look at whether you have Medicare and look at the spouse and maybe the spouse and children, right? So we look at the whole household, cover California, and we look at premiums. Okay, now we get into metallic tiers. You got bronze, silver, gold, platinum. Okay, so they all have their premiums, and the larger the deductible, the lower the cost. Okay, so we start off with bronze. Bronze might have a higher deductible. I provide the benefit chart. Preventive care does not count towards your deductible. Okay, so think of it more like a catastrophic plan. And the older ages, yeah, it could be up there in premium, you know, 800, 900,000, right? For a catastrophic plan. Depends on your age, right? Zip code and what you're looking for. At that point, I also match your doctor requests to the type of plans available. It might be HMO. It might be a PPO, right? If you're higher income, it might not be Cover California. It might be directly to the insurance company. So we can bypass Cover California for higher income. If you're not going to get any type of subsidy from the government, we go direct to the company. Okay. So the first level is called bronze, right? And then you get into silver, the silver plans, which have a smaller deductible, right? And sometimes it's a very low deductible because it depends on your income. All right, there was a while there that there were extra subsidies, which have been discontinued, where some of the deductibles were zero. I just rely on the software to do that for me. I let you know the deductible. I have the benefit chart. I can send you. Then you get into gold. Okay, gold has zero deductible plans, but you're paying more per month. Okay, so that's nice. Zero deductible, but you got to watch out premium. This is for people that go to the doctor frequently. They're under treatment. They have HMO, PPO, all right? You have to look at the cost shares, and I'll provide the benefit chart for you. Then the next level is platinum. No deductible. Your co-payments are lowered. Okay, the premium is increased. So you got bronze, silver, gold, platinum. Okay, so if you have coverage through work, you're not going to get a subsidy through the Cover California. So this is for people that don't have access to coverage at work. Okay, and I can go over those guidelines. If you can change if there's a qualifying event in mid-year, like for example, if getting married, divorce, having a child, special circumstances, you can apply mid-year, make changes, but there has to be some type of qualifying event. Okay, I'll coach you, I'll guide you through that. Okay, usually enrollment starts in November. Okay, and they were talking about having November, December, but they are keeping the old enrollment periods they have until the end of January. So November through January, but they were changing. They were going to change it to the end of the year. And I'm glad that we have some more time because Medicare season's the same time as Cover California. Okay. If I can help you, let me know. Cause a lot of people are like, oh, I can't leave my coverage cause I have dependents. So maybe you qualify for a subsidy through the Affordable Care Act, Cover California, where you have your Medicare plan and your family has Cover California or directly to an insurance company. We have to look at it. Okay, so I wanted to talk about Cover California because it was President Obama's birthday, 65. Now, if he was president of our country, maybe he has federal coverage. He should have federal coverage, right? He was an employee of the government. So a lot of times I talk to people and they have group retiree benefits. And the federal government usually is through civil service, and I pretty much leave them alone, right? I refer them back to civil service, the OPM, Office of Personnel Management, and they have a federal program. But I not just give them the phone number or whatever, but I talk about here, there's Medicare Advantage, Medicare Supplement. These are the acronyms or things you need to know, or these are some questions you need to ask when you call back. So I just give them the phone number. I give them some tips, right? So that's an employer group, federal government. Another group is PERS, Public Employee Retirement System in California. So same thing, hey, go back to PERS. Depends on how long you work there. You may get a richer program if you use PERS. You know, they have leverage and they negotiate. But I give them with some tips, some acronyms, and the difference between Medicare Advantage, Medicare Supplement. Then they call. All right, so if you call me, I'm going to give you some pointers, some helpful hints. And I call that no deal because I'm not going to be your agent. I wish I could, but I'll refer you back to the agency. And sometimes They come back and say, oh, no, they're charging me too much because I only worked for the state a couple years or I only worked for this company a couple years and they're charging me a higher premium and I want to find out what's available on the individual market. Okay, so that's how I help people. Whether we do a transaction or not, I'm going to help you. Okay, give me a call. 916-396-4111 or find me easier to find me at jonosmedicare.com. All right, so at the meeting, I find out at the educational meeting today at 3. Okay, come on over, IHOP. Douglas between I-80 and North Sunrise. I'll be there at 3. I find out whether or not you have access to an employer plan, right? And maybe you do. Come on over, because what I could do is I'm on, hey, that plan's looking pretty good. Or I'm on, no, hey, that plan has a large deductible and you don't have the doctor that you want to go to. So it really depends how much you're paying, what the plan looks like, the doctors you want to go to, dependents, you know, so we talk about. So happy birthday, President Obama, 65. And I wanted to point out at the meeting, we cover a lot in like an hour, right? We cover pretty much on the radio. So I talk about, there's a reference guide I'm looking at here, Social Security. The full retirement age now, if you're born in 1961 is, or actually, sorry, 1960, your full retirement age is age 67. Not to be confused with 65 with Medicare. Full retirement age is now 67 for Social Security. If you draw early, you don't get the full dollar amount. Or if you wait after age 67, you get more. You get like 30% more every year. Yeah. So, oh, I'm sorry, 8% more every year. Whoops, I messed up. Every year you get 8% more up to age 70. So I have a chart. I hand out the chart and talk about Social Security, talk about retirement planning. I had one this week. So she's retiring and I talk about income planning. So she's going to get a 25% bonus for her income. And let me do the calculation right now. So she's going to get a 25% bonus off 160. So she's going to get a $40,000 bonus. Hey, think of it like my daughter started at Starbucks and I was telling her about 401k and company match. It's a bonus, everyone. You know, so these are FIAs, fixed index annuities. I do an illustration, talk about the ABCs of retirement planning and annuities. But yeah, I had a meeting this week. It went great. So she's getting that extra bonus money to use for income for retirement. And I briefly talked about that, but the main focus is Medicare, everyone. So it's been a pleasure, everyone. Hope you can join me today at the IHOP at 3 o'clock. And I have these handouts. The time it takes to have a cup of coffee with me, find out what's going on, lead you in the right direction. Have a cup with Joe. Have a great week. God bless you, and we'll see you next week.

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1: 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Why do we want that? 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
1: The Bible says that when Jesus came to his own received him not. 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
3: On this vote, the yeas are 50, the nays are 49. The nomination is confirmed.
2: And with that, Senator Ashley Moody of Florida announcing the U.S. Senate has confirmed Todd Blanch as the next U.S. Attorney General. The confirmation comes after a bruising confirmation fight. The Department of Homeland Security reporting record-setting deportations of illegal aliens by the Trump administration.
4: A new report totals over 1.4 million forced removals, averaging about 4,200 per day, on pace, authorities say, for an all-time high. DHS says the operation included deportations of worst of the worst illegal alien gang members and other serious criminals, as ICE detentions reportedly hit a monthly high of 46,000 in June. The agency says ICE agents are not slowing down in its mission to arrest and remove illegal aliens. Ken Lorman reporting.
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7: 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With three-quarters of state legislators Democrats, the presidential wannabe governor is our only chance. 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
4: And welcome back to The Gold Show, folks. I am your host, Walt Phillips. This broadcast is brought to you by my very good friends at the Reagan Gold Group. And folks, I want to start today a little differently. I want to just talk to you. Not at you, but talk to you. The way I would if we were sitting across the table from each other with cups of coffee in our hands. Because I hear from a lot of people every single week. Good, hardworking people. People in their 60s, 70s, and 80s. People who did everything right. They worked hard. They saved. They put their money where they were told to put it. They played by the rules their entire lives. And right now, a lot of those people are scared. Not because they did anything wrong, but because the world around them has stopped making sense. They turn on the news and one channel tells them the economy is booming and the other channel tells them that we're headed for a crash. They go to the grocery store and they can't believe what things cost now. They look at their retirement accounts and they see the numbers bouncing around like a yo-yo. They hear about the national debt, the inflation, the wars overseas, the political chaos in Washington, and they don't know who to trust. They don't know what's real. They don't know what to do. Now, if that's you, if you're sitting there right now feeling overwhelmed, feeling like the world has lost its mind, and frankly, a lot of us do, I want you to hear me when I say this. I understand. I hear you. And today, I'm going to give you something that the financial news networks will never give you. I'm going to give you clarity. But before we get into it, folks, I want you to grab a pen. Write this number down right now. 1-800-702-2212. That is the Reagan Gold Group. Again, folks, 1-800-702-2212. Or you can go to ownrealgold.com. 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Fill out a few simple questions and someone from the Reagan Gold Group will call you right away. And by the end of this segment, you're going to understand exactly why you need to call that number. Now, real quick, folks, I want to get one piece of housekeeping out of the way. I'm not a financial advisor, but I am a guy who looks at the data, connects the dots, and tells you the truth that Wall Street doesn't want you to hear. And the truth today is one of the most important things I have ever said on this show. And here is the clarity that I promised you. Here is the one thing I want you to take away from everything that I say today. We live in a world where almost nothing is consistent. The stock market goes up when the news is bad and down when the news is good. The government tells you inflation is under control, but your insurance premium just doubled and your property taxes went up 20%. The politicians in Washington can't agree on anything. The Federal Reserve raises rates, then cuts rates, then raises them again. Nobody knows what is coming next. The whole system feels like it's making it up as it goes along. And that inconsistency is exhausting. It is disorienting. It is designed to keep you confused because a confused person doesn't act. A confused person stays exactly where they are, which is exactly where the system wants them. But here's the thing. In the middle of all that chaos, there is one asset. Just one. And that has never lied to you. That asset has never lied to you. It's never gone to zero. It has never been printed into oblivion. That has never been bailed out by a government. That has never needed a rescue package or a stimulus check to survive. And that's called gold and silver. Now think about what I just said. Every single fiat currency in the history of human civilization, every single one has eventually failed. The Roman denarius, the German Reichsmark, the Zimbabwean dollar, the Venezuelan bolivar, they all started the same way. A government said, trust us, this paper is worth something. And they all ended the same way. The government printed too much of it, and the paper went back to its true intrinsic value, which is zero. We have 247 years of American history, and in that time, the dollar has lost over 97% of its purchasing power. 97%! The dollar you hold today is worth 3 cents compared to what it was worth when this country was founded. That's not an opinion, that is the math. And right now, we're adding billions of dollars to our national debt every single day. The interest payments on that debt alone, not paying down a single dollar of what we owe, just the interest, now exceeds our entire national defense budget. Let that sink in. We're spending more money just to service our debt than we are to protect our own country. Gold does not do any of that. Gold has been a store of value for 5,000 years. 5,000 years before the United States existed, before Rome existed, before the pyramids were built, gold was already being used as money, and it still is today. You know what a Roman soldier was paid in? Gold. You know what that same amount of gold buys today? Not just the same thing, more. A Roman legionary's monthly gold pay would have covered his tunic, his sandals, a decent meal. That same amount of gold today does not just buy you the outfit. It covers the outfit, the shoes, the dinner, and probably makes a dent in your mortgage payment as well. Gold has not just held its value over 5,000 years. It has grown. It has outpaced every paper currency ever created, while those currencies were being destroyed by the people who printed them. So here's the question that I want you to sit with. Do you want to hedge your future, your retirement, your legacy, everything you spent your life building on a fiat system that has a 100% failure rate throughout history? Or do you want to hedge your future on the one thing that has never failed? The one thing that has never lied? That's not a trick question, folks. That is the opportunity of a lifetime staring at you right in the face. Now, folks, if you were with me last week, right, you heard me talk about the 1975 moment. I talked about how in 1974, when Americans were first allowed to own gold again, the price was around $200 an ounce, and then it dropped. It pulled back to around $100, and the public panicked. The people who bought at $200 could not sell fast enough at $100. Their brains worked backwards. They bought high and sold low out of fear, and then gold went from $100 to $850 an ounce over the next 5 years. Now, I bring that up again today, not to repeat myself, but because we're living that exact same moment right now. Gold pulled back from its all-time high of $5,589 in January, and right now I'm watching people freeze. I'm watching people hesitate. I'm watching the public do the same thing they did in 1975, and that's get scared at exactly the wrong moment, and I don't want you to be that person. Not again. Now, the opportunity is right in front of you, but opportunities don't wait, folks, and that is why I want you to call the Reagan Gold Group right now. Again, folks, that number is 1-800-702-2212, or you can go to ownrealgold.com. 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Keep listening. Because what I'm about to share with you next is going to change the way that you see everything. Now, I'm not just asking you to take my word for it. I'm going to show you the receipts. So, folks, I was listening to an interview this week with Andy Schechtman. Now, he is one of the most connected, plugged-in people in the entire precious metals industry. He sees the physical movement of metal across the globe. He talks to the mints, the refiners, the people moving literal tons of gold and silver. And he said something that every single person listening to this show needs to hear, and something that really stood out to me. He said, and I quote, "The public got scared out, and the smart money jumped in with both feet." That is what's happening right now. While the public is looking at the daily price action and getting nervous, the people who actually understand the fundamentals are loading up. And I'm not talking about small players. I'm talking about the biggest institutions on the planet. Central banks brought 289 tons of gold in the second quarter of 2026 alone. That is a record high. These are the same institutions that print the paper money that you have in your wallet right now. They're taking their own paper profits and converting them into physical gold as fast as humanly possible. China imported 173% more silver in March than their 10-year historical average. 173% above average. They're not buying silver because they think it's pretty. They're buying it because they know the next century of industrial civilization, solar energy, electric vehicles, AI data centers, advanced medical technology, it all runs on silver, folks, and they are positioning themselves to control that supply before the rest of the world wakes up. And then there's the European Central Bank. The ECB just released a reserve report confirming something that should have been front page news on every newspaper in America. For the first time in modern history, gold has overtaken U.S. Treasuries as the world's number one reserve asset. Gold now makes up 27% of global official reserves. U.S. Treasuries have fallen to 22%. Now, the central banks of the world, the very institutions that manage the global economy, are now holding more wealth in physical gold than they are in the United States government debt. They're quietly dumping paper promises and buying physical reality. They're doing exactly what the smart money did in 1975. They're positioning themselves before the system breaks. And if you want to know where this is all heading, listen to what the analysts are saying. Pierre Lassonde, co-founder of Franco Nevada, one of the most legendary names in the gold mining industry, is publicly calling for gold at $17,000 an ounce by 2030. He said $17,000 is the floor. Jim Rickards, monetary economist, Wall Street attorney, best-selling author of The Currency Wars and The New Case for Gold, and a man who has advised the U.S. Department of Defense and Intelligence Community on financial warfare, has said $10,000 gold by the end of this year would not surprise him, with a long-term target of $20,000 or higher. David Hunter of Contrarian Macro Advisors is calling for $20,000 gold and $1,000 silver. And even the big Wall Street banks, Wells Fargo, Bank of America, are projecting gold at $6,000 or more by year's end. Now, folks, I'm not here to tell you that gold is going to $20,000 next Tuesday. Nobody knows exactly when. Nobody can predict markets. But here's what I do know. Gold has already gone from under $2,000 just a few years ago to hitting an all-time high of $5,589 in January of this year. It has already more than doubled, and the analysts who called that move are now saying the next leg is even bigger. Think about what that means for someone who acts today versus somebody who waits. If you're sitting on $100,000 in a paper IRA right now, a paper IRA that is subject to market crashes, inflation, and the whims of Wall Street, and you roll that into a precious metals IRA, and gold moves to even half of what these analysts are projecting, your wealth does not just grow, it transforms. The paper IRA is at the mercy of the system. The precious metals IRA is protected from it. That is the difference. And that is the kind of move that creates generational wealth, the kind that changes your family's financial future for decades. And silver? David Morgan, known as the Silver Guru, one of the most respected silver analysts in the world, is saying north of $100 an ounce in the near term and potentially much, much higher after that. silver is still historically undervalued relative to gold. The gold to silver ratio is completely out of whack with historical norms. And when silver catches up, and it always catches up, the move is going to be fast and it's going to be violent. So let me ask you folks something. You just heard what the central banks are doing. You just heard what the ECB confirmed. You just heard what the biggest analysts in the world are projecting, the most brilliant minds in the world, should I say. And gold is sitting near $4,000 an ounce right now, which means if even the most conservative of these projections is right, the people who act today are going to look back on this moment as one of the best financial decisions that they ever made. So what are you waiting for? What is the sign that you need? Are you waiting for the dollar to somehow become the strongest currency on the planet again? Newsflash, folks, that ship has sailed a long time ago. Are you waiting for Washington to fix the national debt? I've been watching this for a long time, and I'm still waiting on that one. The central banks are not waiting. China is not waiting. The ECB is not waiting. They are acting right now while you were listening to this. The smart money is moving. And the question is, are you? 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Now, I know what some of you were thinking. You're listening to me. You agree with the math. You see the inflation at the grocery store. You understand what the central banks are doing, and you want to protect your money. But you're thinking, Walt, all my money's tied up in an IRA. It's in my 401k from my old job. 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It is backed by physical investment-grade gold and silver. 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So why didn't your broker tell you about this? Why didn't the guy who manages your retirement account mention that this was an option? Because if you move your money into physical gold, he stops making fees on it. It's that simple. He's not protecting your money. He's protecting his commission. They want you to think it's complicated. They want you to think it's a headache. They want you to stay exactly where you are, bleeding purchasing power every single year, so they can keep charging you fees to manage a portfolio that's losing to inflation. You know, I think about the people that are listening to this right now. A lot of you grew up in a different era, a simpler time. You remember when you could walk into a diner with your buddy, slide into a booth and get a milkshake for a quarter. A movie ticket cost you 50 cents. You could take a date out for a night and come home with change in your pocket. That world made sense. A dollar meant something. Nobody told you back then that the system was quietly being rigged against you. Nobody sat down and said, hey, every dollar you save is going to be worth less and less every single year by design. You worked hard, you saved, you did everything right, and the system moved the goalposts on you. 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But here's the thing, folks. You can do something about it right now. 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You do not have to navigate the IRS tax code. 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Now, we're coming to the end of this segment, and I want to talk to you directly, just you and me, folks. I get fired up on this show. I raise my voice sometimes, and I know some people say, Walt, calm down. But I cannot calm down because I'm watching a slow-motion train wreck, and I'm watching good, hardworking people sitting on the tracks. You did not work your entire life to spend your 70s worrying about the price of eggs. You didn't sacrifice and save for decades so that the Federal Reserve could print your purchasing power into oblivion. You did everything right. You played by the rules. You paid your taxes. You showed up every day. And the system is failing you. The people running the system are not coming to save you. The government is not going to suddenly balance the budget. The inflation is not going to magically disappear. The dollar is not going to regain the purchasing power it has been losing for 50 years. And I'm going to ask you one more time because I need this to land. What are you waiting for? Are you waiting for things to get worse before you act? Because by the time it is obvious to everyone, the opportunity will be gone. The people who win in these moments are the ones who see it coming and act before the crowd does. That is you. You are listening to this right now for a reason. Do not walk away from this and do nothing. I want to talk about what you're leaving behind. You want to leave something for your kids, for your grandkids. You want the sacrifice to mean something beyond your own lifetime. What happens to that legacy when the dollar loses another 30% of its value over the next decade? What happens to that inheritance when the market crashes and takes half of it with it? Gold doesn't do that, folks. Silver does not do that. Physical precious metals have been the most reliable way to transfer wealth across generations for 5,000 years. The Romans used it. The Egyptians used it. Every civilization that ever built something worth passing down, use gold and silver to protect it. You are not just buying gold for yourself. You're buying it for the people who come after you. And I'm not yelling at you. I'm talking to you like a friend who knows something that you need to hear. I want you to have peace of mind. I want you to sleep at night knowing that no matter what happens in Washington, no matter what the stock market does, no matter how much money the government prints, your wealth is anchored in something real. Something that has never lied, something that has been consistent for 5,000 years in a world that has forgotten what consistency even means. Now, folks, pick up the phone, make the call. It is the easiest thing in the world, and it could be the most important financial decision that you ever make. Call the Reagan Gold Group, 1-800-702-2212. Tell them that Walt sent you. Tell them that you want to know how to protect your IRA. It's a free call. There is no commitment, no pressure. The only risk, folks, is doing nothing. Folks, I'm Walt Phillips. Do not go anywhere. In segment two, I am bringing Carl back on the show. The central banks, the ECB report, analyst targets, all of it. You're not going to want to miss what he has to say. I will be right back, folks, on The Gold Show, and I'll see you very soon.
5: With SRN News, I'm John Scott. The general election phase of a key Senate race is off to a sharp start.
6: Republican Mike Rogers opened the Michigan Senate general election against Democratic nominee Abdul El-Sayed with a pointed attack, saying he spent years hunting terrorists and never thought he'd run against someone who believes America deserved 9/11. El-Sayed won the Democratic primary by less than 1 point and has shown weakness with black, Jewish, and rural voters. The race is viewed as critical to Senate control. Willie Nelson, The White House.
5: As the Oman-Iran talks to open the Strait of Hormuz continue on another battlefront, Russia and Ukraine exchanging more strikes that killed civilians and injured many others on both sides in Russia's border Belgorod region. Five people died overnight in Ukrainian drone attacks. More than two dozen were injured. And two people killed when Russian missiles hit a high-rise block. That happened in Kharkiv. This is SRN News.
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9: In 1796, George Washington made one of the most consequential decisions in American history. He chose not to seek a third term as president. So why does that matter? Because America was not built on permanent rulers. It was built on ordered liberty. Faith teaches that authority is a stewardship, not a possession. Leaders are accountable to God for how they use power. And why does that still matter today? Because republics survive when leaders respect limits and citizens defend them. Washington's lesson still stands. A republic is preserved when power has limits, and public service remains a duty to God and country, not a path to personal rule.
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4: And welcome back to the Gold Show, folks. I am Walt Phillips, and if you were with us in the first segment, I hope you are still sitting down because we covered a lot of ground. We talked about what Andy Shechtman is seeing on the ground. Record central bank buying, record silver imports out of China, the biggest COMEX deliveries ever. We talked about the European Central Bank confirming for the first time in modern history that gold has overtaken U.S. Treasuries as the world's number one reserve asset. We talked about the analysts, Wells Fargo, Bank of America, Pierre Lassan, Jim Rickards, David Hunter, all pointing to gold prices that would have sounded like science fiction just a few years ago. 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It is important. It's the kind of information that can genuinely change the trajectory of your financial future. Now, before we get into it, folks, and I bring on my special guest for this part of the show, write this number down for me one more time. 1-800-702-2212. Again, that is my friends at the Reagan Gold Group. That number is 1-800-702-2212, or you can go to ownrealgold.com. Keep it close, because by the time this conversation is over, you're going to want to call it. Now, real quick, folks, I am not a financial advisor, but guess what? I have something even better for you. I have one of the top precious metals analysts in the entire country. My very good friend Carl, who all of you at home already know, coming back on the show right now. Carl, welcome back, my friend.
12: Well, thanks so much for having me. I appreciate it as always.
4: Absolutely. Absolutely, Carl. Always good to have you here, man. And listen, Carl, I just want to jump right in, dude, because we covered a lot in the first segment, and I want to get your take on all of it. And here's what I laid out for the audience, right? Just to catch you up to speed here. Andy Shechtman, who you know, Carl, is saying the pullback that we just saw in gold and silver was not a breakdown. It was a buying opportunity that the smart money seized with both feet. Central banks brought 289 tons of gold in the second quarter of 2026, a record. China imported 173% more silver in March than their 10-year historical average, and the ECB just confirmed that gold has overtaken U.S. Treasuries as the world's number one reserve asset. 27% of global reserves in gold versus 22% in U.S. Treasuries. And then we have the analyst calls, Carl, like Wells Fargo at 61 to 6300 by year's end for gold, Pierre Lassonde at 17,250 by 2030, Jim Rickards saying 10,000 this year wouldn't be a surprise to him, and David Hunter, this is the best of them all, at 20,000 gold and $1,000 silver long term. And Carl, so this is my question, buddy. When you look at all of that together, the central banks, the ECB report, the analyst target, what's your read on where we're at right now? And what does all this tell the person sitting at home with their retirement sitting in a paper account?
12: You know, the rocket ship's getting ready to take off. You know, I mean, you can't be in this position. And when you're watching, you know, these records being hit in the metals industry, you know, those numbers you just talked about, I mean, the writing's on the wall. You know, I mean, unfortunately, folks that are sitting at home, you know, we're going to get, you know, if you're not doing something, you're going to get left in the dust.
4: Absolutely.
12: You know, I mean, you can't keep up this, you know, robbing Peter to pay Paul system that's been going on for all these years here in this country without some repercussions. And right now the repercussions are, you know, it's there. It's hitting you right in the face. I mean, and if it's not, you better open your eyes, folks. You know, unfortunately, you know, nobody's going to tell you to protect yourself. You know, these financial advisors, and like I've said before, I mean, I got a lot of friends in that business. They're good people, but they're never going to tell you to do anything that doesn't benefit them.
4: Mm-hmm.
12: You know, it's time to, you know, get up and do something for yourself and protect your money, not, you know, the money that's yours that somebody else manages. You need to do something about it.
4: Yeah, it's like, what do you always say, Carl? Like, if you have a car, what do you have? Car insurance? If you have, you know, a home.
12: Correct.
4: You have home insurance. That's always what you tell me. And, you know, it's the truth.
12: 100%.
4: Man. Yeah.
12: You insure your house, you insure your car, you insure your health. This is your way to insure your retirement.
4: Mm-hmm.
12: You know right. what I mean? None of us right. are getting any younger. How could you afford to take a hit or have it get, you know, gobbled up altogether and your retirement's gone?
4: Yeah. And the folks at home, you know, they don't have 5 or 10 years to wait to see if the stock market corrects or to see if this happens or see if that happens. You know, we have to look at the facts of what's going on right now, and everything is pointing towards physical metal, you know, with the sound money movement, with, you know, gold and silver both becoming legal in states. Florida is definitely one of them. You know, there's a whole movement right now behind metals, and, you know, all of the arrows, Carl, all of the dots are connecting. And, you know, that's why I'm so passionate about what I do every single week, is because I want the folks at home to understand that the dollar that they were used to in the 50s and 60s is not the same dollar today. You know, it's in fact, it's not like 90% less of a dollar, you know, and
12: the dollar right now isn't even what it used to be 10 years ago.
4: Right. Right.
12: Forget about the 50s and 60s. I mean, yeah, that's obviously night and day, but just in the last decade or so, I mean, look at what's changed.
4: Yep.
12: I mean, you can't have this. The dollar's lost a ton of value. It's going to, you know, I mean, there's only one way to get themselves out of this situation or band-aid this situation, and they're doing it. They're printing their way or trying to print their way, you know, out of this or with a band-aid on the situation to put them in a position where hopefully, you know, something's going to come and save them. But, you know, I just don't know what that something could be. Mm-hmm. You know, I mean, there's people that talk about it all the time. I hear customers say, hey, I hear there's going to be a possible, you know, currency revision.
4: Yeah,
12: that scares me.
4: Yep.
12: You know, what happens if you got $100,000 and they, you know, it gets revised and it goes to 40 or 50 or 60,000? I don't know.
4: Mm-hmm.
12: But we're all going to get screwed here.
4: Mm-hmm.
12: You know, that's scary stuff. People better really wake up and see what's going on around us and take notice of it, because if you don't do anything, you're going to get left behind and you're going to, you know, the train's going to run over you or whatever you want to say. It just, it's not going to be a good situation. And, you know, for folks like us, you know, in this business, seeing what we see every day and listening to folks every day. I mean, I talk to, you know, hundreds of people a week.
4: Mm-hmm.
12: And everybody, you know, knows what's going on. You know, at least the folks that I'm talking to, they see it. You know, they have common sense. They know that we're in a tough, tough spot as a country. And, you know, it doesn't matter who's in office. I mean, it's many decades of abuse and, you know, just basically foolish spending.
4: Mm-hmm.
12: So, you know, there's only one way to protect it. The only thing that has that inverse relationship to the equities market, but more importantly, the U.S. dollar. Mm-hmm. That's gold and silver.
4: Yeah, I mean, listen, Carl, what you just laid out is exactly right. And I want to make sure that people at home really feel the weight of this, because what we're witnessing, it's not a trend. It's a structural shift. Trends reverse. Structural shifts do not. The central banks of the world are not buying gold on the way up. They're buying it on the way down. They're buying it when the paper price is getting suppressed and the retail investor panics. And that's not the behavior of someone who's worried about the price, right? That's the behavior of someone who knows exactly what they're accumulating and why. And they aren't trading gold, Carl. They're hoarding it. They're hoarding gold right now while it's down. And that's something that I know you and I have both tried to, you know, till we're blue in the face, try to get across to people. You know, you on the side of, you know, running the company that you do, and me on the radio. But, you know, the most confusing thing, and I think we talked about this a couple weeks ago, Carl, about, you know, how people line up for a Black Friday sale and go wait 7 hours in the snow to get a TV for $200 off. But when gold and silver are having the sale of their lifetime, no one wants to touch it with a 10-foot pole.
12: Well, it's because they're conditioned.
4: Yeah.
12: You know, I mean, everything conditions you. I mean, it's go to work, get your paycheck, get a 401k, leave it there. When you retire, the advisor's going to either keep managing it or, you know, send it to one of his cohorts and keep you in the system.
4: Mm-hmm.
12: I mean, it's unfortunate, but I mean, you got to realize, take the blinders off, folks. I mean, you can't sit there and just do nothing. I mean, it's unfortunately this house of cards will come down at some point. I mean, you know, there's a lot of people talking about how they feel it's so overinflated and it should have come down already. How much longer are you going to keep doing this? How much longer are they going to keep printing money out of thin air with no repercussions?
4: Mm-hmm.
12: $40 trillion in debt. I mean, I know to a lot of people, it's like, wow, that's a huge number, but it, you know, it's not affecting me and my daily life, but it really is.
4: Mm-hmm.
12: And that's the kind of stuff that hurts our 401ks, our IRAs, the markets, you know, just people that have money sitting in a savings account or a CD at the bank.
4: Mm-hmm.
12: You know what I mean? Nobody's making any money on that.
4: And Carl, you know, we're adding $5 to $7 billion a day, and I know you know this, but we're adding $5 to $7 billion mm-hmm. dollars a day to that national debt. What was that stat we were talking last week? I think you were telling me that by 2030. I think that
12: 2030, yeah. There was a great article, it was in Yahoo. By 2030, we won't even, the GDP won't even be able to pay the interest on the money the government owes.
4: And that's what people want to invest in. And that's the crazy part is that, you know.
12: Well, that's the people are buying treasuries. What the heck are you buying treasuries? And I mean, like, to me, I don't understand that. It's like saying, man, you know what? All these people here, you know, I mean, I saw a thing that the other day right now, I think we got like $2 trillion in car loans right now. All these dealerships got brand new cars on their lot. And they said of the $2 trillion in car loans, people are 30% upside down on them. So if they try to sell their car, they lose, you know, they don't even have, they're 30% more in interest and in principal than they even value the automobiles.
4: Right.
12: You know, this article was a great article. It was in, what was it in? I forget what magazine, but it was talking about this publication of how bad the car market really is.
4: Mm-hmm.
12: And, you know, we're going to see a collapse in that market. Just like, I mean, you know, another article I saw on Yahoo Finance was talking about, you know, a record foreclosure spike again.
13: Mm-hmm.
12: You know, I mean, all these things that we've seen before. I mean, obviously history doesn't have to repeat itself, but it usually does. Mm-hmm. And all these things that were issues in the past, they're all going to come back to haunt us. I mean, you know, once again, you can't rob Peter to pay Paul. I mean, regular folks like us, Walt, we got to pay our bills weekly, you know, and balance our checkbooks weekly, if not monthly.
4: Absolutely.
12: Government doesn't. And now the problem is, you know, you got people spending money like a bunch of drunken sailors. You know, what's going to happen here? Mm-hmm. How is this going to shake out for all of us? I mean, you know, what is the average taxpayer owe? Like $200,000 or something? If you break down the national debt, you know, based off our citizens? Come on. That's mm-hmm. insane.
4: Mm-hmm. Yep. Carl, listen, I want to interrupt you really quick right there. And just a quick message for the folks at home. Folks, if what Carl and I are saying right now is resonating with you at all, you need to pick up that phone. And here's the beautiful part for you folks. You don't have to figure any of this out on your own. 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And the beautiful thing, folks, is the gentleman that is on the phone with me right now that runs that entire sales floor, that's one of the top precious metals analysts in this country. If you speak to one of his team when you call in and you ask for him and he is available, he will get on the phone. You can speak to Carl. And if Carl is not available, he will definitely call you back. So again, folks, that number is 1-800-702-2212. They will walk you through every single step. Or you can go to ownrealgold.com, call them now, actually listen to what Carl and I are saying, and then give them a call. But you get what I'm saying, folks? But don't wait until the end of the show. Don't wait until, I didn't mean the end of the show. Don't wait until tomorrow. Don't wait until tonight. You know, the moment is now, folks. And Carl, if you want to add anything to that, just because I know you, this past week, you were getting a ton of calls from people.
12: It was extremely busy. And you know, first of all, everybody was very, you know, a lot of people were like, whoa, you're actually the guy from the radio. You actually could really talk to him. I mean, you know, Right. Yes, that's what I do. Folks, there's no pressure here. It's just a very simple conversation. Let's see if this is something that makes sense and fits in your portfolio. You're obviously listening to the show for a reason. There's obviously some things that are giving you a little bit of heartburn in the markets with the dollar, with the inflation, with the money printing, with the debt, whatever it might be. We're here and there's ways to, you know, fix those things. And that's what we're able to do here. We're able to help fix those things, help diversify those things, and have the ability to, you know, help you put yourself in a better position so your money's there when you need it down the road. You know, I mean, I always go back to 2008. I mean, unfortunately, it seems like it was forever ago, but I still talk to people weekly that haven't recovered from that, which mm-hmm. to me is pretty sad. So, you know, what do? Are you going to sit there and, you know, be a deer in headlights? Or do you actually pick up the phone and say, hey, Carl, what can be done? This is what I have. I mean, and it's not about putting all your eggs in one basket, because right now they are in one basket. You know, I love people tell me all the time, oh, we're diversified. I'm diversified. Well, you're still in paper in some way, shape, or form, all based in U.S. dollar. So how diversified are you really?
13: Mm-hmm.
12: Yeah, I mean, that's what it comes down to. It's about having something else in that portfolio that has that inverse relationship to it. You know, that's why people call us. That's why so many folks have been reaching out the last few weeks, and we've been incredibly busy. It's because of the fact that people are looking to protect themselves. You know, there's a reason why our phones are ringing. People want to get out of what they've always been in. They don't have faith in that system anymore. Mm-hmm. I'm not saying put all your eggs in one basket, you know, and I know I sound like a broken record, but leaving everything there, if that basket drops, the eggs break.
13: Mm-hmm.
12: Yeah, you're not gluing them back together.
4: You know what it is too, Carl, and I just want to kind of make a point, and it's almost a little bit you know, different here, a different way of looking at this, but you know, and this is going to seem kind of odd me saying this, but I went to the DMV this morning, Carl, right? I had to handle some paperwork, and I was dreading going there. I didn't want to go. I didn't want to do it, but I'm a normal human being.
12: Nobody wants to go.
4: No, nobody wants to go. Nobody wants to do it, but I went. I handled it. It was done, and everything that I needed to do is now complete, and I don't have to think about it anymore, right? I didn't get any financial benefit from it, but I did get peace of mind, right? Now, the thing that I think holds people back from calling is just the whole rigmarole in there in your head. Oh, I'm going to call, and then I'm going to have to go through this, and then I have all this money in a 401k right now, and, you know, are they really going to be able to do this for me? Like, you know, do I want to get involved? Am I going to be on the phone for an hour and a half, and then am I going to have to, you know, contact seven people and figure all this stuff out and that's what I want you to explain, Carl, like literally just, you know, because I feel like people, it's natural for human beings to get that. Oh, man, I don't want to, you know, I'm just going to put it off. You know, it sounded great, but I'm just going to put up. And I want you to tell them, Carl, why they shouldn't.
12: Well, you should have put it off because of the fact that, I mean, unfortunately, we don't have time to recover. You know, why do you want to wait years to try and get your money back or get back to even? It's ridiculous. You know, here's the thing. We have to protect ourselves. We have to do it in a timely manner. Nobody has a crystal ball. Nobody knows what's going to happen in the future. I mean, I get people all the time that tell me, oh, I'm going to time the market. I always tell them, wow, wonderful. Where'd you buy your crystal ball at? I like to buy one for myself.
4: Yeah, I was going to say, good luck with that one.
12: You know what I mean? You get people that say they want to time the market, or people that, you know, are just, oh, I'm waiting to see what happens. Well, do you want to be proactive or do you want to be reactive? People I talk to want to be proactive. They say, hey, listen, I understand, you know, maybe the time isn't, maybe it is perfect. Maybe it's not perfect, but guess what? I'd rather know I have it and it's there and it's in my back pocket than rolling the dice to see what happens. And then it's a mad dash to try and get somebody on the phone and can we move money and the markets are dropping and I'm losing money every day. I mean, you know, we're at record stock markets right now and I get customers that call me daily that say they're losing and they're moving their money because, you know, there's a few companies that are, you know, doing well. But in the end, I mean, the whole system isn't perfect. You know, not everybody's invested in the same five or six or seven stocks. People are, you know, in all kinds of different things. And a lot of those companies are losing right now.
4: Mm-hmm.
12: I hear it continuously from folks that, hey, I'm not making any money. I haven't made money in years. You know, I mean, it's, and I tell them, you have to do something about it. Nobody says, you know, you got to put a new Ferrari in your driveway in the next 12 months, but, you know, you got to at least increase the value of your portfolio. And, you know, doing that with a physical, tangible asset like gold and silver is the name of the game.
4: Yeah.
12: We've seen paper assets go to zero. We've seen fiat currencies globally go away. Have we ever seen gold and silver have no value?
4: Never. Never. Not once. And Carl, you know, that just, you know, brings me back to the point that I made in segment one of this show. And the most brilliant minds in this country, the most brilliant analysts in this country that have been calling markets correctly for 50 years are all saying the same thing. And as I always say, Carl, if it looks like a duck, if it walks like a duck, if it quacks like a duck, it's a duck. There is a huge upside right now in silver and gold and precious metals. And right now, this is the time to buy. The time to buy is now. This is the window. This is the opportunity. And, you know,
12: I don't want, listen, folks, I don't want people to call me in 3 or 4 or 5 or 6 months and say, hey, Carl, I'd love to buy gold and silver, but I should have did it 6 months ago. I should have did it in July. I should have did it in August. I should have did it in September. And I'm kicking myself in the butt. I mean, I hear that from people all the time. You know, I should have did this 10 years ago. I should have did this in, you know, 2000, you know, after the dot-com bubble. The problem is too many people don't do anything about it. And then they kick themselves. You know, right now, like we talked about, like you said earlier, you know, you're going to stand in line in the snow in, you know, a lot of these countries on Black Friday to save $50 on a television, but you don't want to buy a physical asset that, it, you know, has increased in value, you know, tenfold over the years. You don't want to buy that at a discount. Mm-hmm. I mean, I'd love for somebody to tell me why. What's the reason why? Because it went up a little bit and it went down a little bit. Guess what? Everybody, nobody wants anything that goes straight up. Because if it goes straight up, it's only got one place to go.
4: Straight down.
12: Straight down. You mm-hmm. got it. So you want something. It's going to go up and kind of, you know, go up and down and up and down and up and down. But the main thing is looking at the big picture. I get people all the time to say, you know, I looked at it over the last 3 months. I go, wonderful. Mm-hmm. And they go, what do you mean wonderful? I go, I don't care what it did the last 3 months. Look at the big picture. Metals are a multi-year hold. That's how, You know, people buy them, they hold them, they kind of set it and forget it. Look at the big picture, folks.
13: Mm-hmm.
12: You got to protect yourself. I mean, you know, I think you and I were discussing it. Look at that one company. What was the company you were telling me about that's buying the gold?
4: Tether.
12: Tether. They do cryptocurrencies or blockchain or something. I don't even know what that means. I don't understand it. It makes no sense to me.
4: They're buying,
12: but they're
4: all
12: taking
4: the
12: their profits.
4: Yep.
12: They're buying all the physical gold with their profits.
4: Yep,
12: folks, they're telling you, let's sell you the paper. But what are all these central banks throughout the world doing? They're buying gold and silver. Don't let the train pass you by. Get on the phone, give us a ring, and let's see what we can make happen. And if it makes sense for you, fantastic. If it doesn't, we had a nice conversation. We part ways. No harm, no foul. Talking never hurt anybody.
4: Well, Carl, listen, with that, and as much as I always want to keep this convo going, unfortunately, that is all the time we have, and I want to thank you, as always, for being here, Carl. Now, folks, I want to leave you with this one final message. You've worked too hard for your money to let it sit in a system that is fundamentally broken. You've spent decades building your nest egg. You've paid your taxes. You've played by the rules. And now you have the information. You know what the smart money is doing. The only question is whether you are going to do something about it. I am Walt Phillips. This is The Gold Show. And I'll see you folks right back here next week.
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0: Here's today's word of encouragement with pastor and attorney, Mosley Collins.
1: What is the way to God? Jesus said, I am the way, the truth, and the life. No one comes to the Father except by me. So now we know that the way to God is through Jesus Christ, our Savior.
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2: You see, there are lots of things I've learned as I grew into adulthood and fatherhood, and one that sticks out to me seems to be missed by a lot of people who have not yet learned how to avoid being dominated by fear. The present crisis in our world really seems to accent this fact and simply state it as this: what we don't understand, we tend to fear. It's pretty common, isn't it? If you don't understand how to use a dangerous tool like a knife or a gun, it's perfectly natural to keep your distance from that tool because of an indescribable fear. But once you've learned how to use the potentially dangerous tool correctly, you still maintain a healthy respect for the tool, but you don't have a psychotic fear of it anymore. When surrounded by uncertain circumstances, fear is a predictable, universal behavior for every age group and in every era of human history. Power-hungry leaders have capitalized on this fact since Nimrod after the Great Flood. Let's not be ignorant of that fact. Without a firm reliance on the divine providence of Almighty God, career government people have endless ways to deceive clueless people into believing their welfare depends on government. They literally make government into an idol. There are lots of conditions that can produce fear, but when you have confidence in one who gives you peace and security, then fear vanishes. Think of a baby in its mother's arms. Think of any situation where protection and victory overcame instability and destruction. We could talk about biblical and historical examples for hours. Adam feared the result of his rebellion when he was thrown out of the Garden of Eden. Noah feared the unknown outcome of the aftermath of God's judgment of the flood when God closed him into the ark with his family. Abraham had every reason to fear the unknown as he struck out for a destination only God knew when he decided to follow the living God. You could build an exciting story of overcoming fear around dozens of Bible characters and a host of heroes of faith like we read about in Hebrews 11. The unmistakable resolution for every one of them was the answer we must all lean personally into for ourselves, freshly discovered in Proverbs 3:5-6. Trust in the Lord with all thine heart, and lean not unto thine own understanding. In all thy ways acknowledge him, and he shall direct thy paths. This demands commitment to our own personal journey, doesn't it? How are we, as God's children, to respond to fearful conditions? Well, a good start is to identify yourself as a soldier, like Joshua leading the children of Israel into Canaan over 3,400 years ago. God's messenger appeared before his chosen commanding officer, Joshua, saying, "Haven't I commanded you? Be strong and courageous. Do not be afraid or discouraged. Why? For I am the sovereign creator God, the Yeshua, Savior of the whole world. The Lord, your God, is with you wherever you go." Those are the words that Joshua, the seasoned warrior and general of Israel's army of over 500,000 armed men, actually heard in his hearing at that great crossroads of the history of the world. And whether or not you believe that we today are at a crossroads in the history of our world, it seems increasingly clear that practically every thinking person on earth today senses that recent events have changed the way we look at all things in our world and will forever. And let's not forget Jesus' promise to his disciples that applies to us. If we're truly in him, that is, a genuine member of his spiritual twice-born family. Like John says in the 16th chapter, verse 13, when the Spirit of truth comes, he will guide you into all the truth. And also, be content with what you have, for he has said, I will never leave you nor forsake you, like it says in Hebrews 13:5. And keep pondering the promise of John 14:27, because Jesus sent his Holy Spirit to remain with us always. Peace I leave with you. My peace I give unto you. Not as the world giveth, give I unto you. Let not your heart be troubled, neither let it be afraid. But let's remember something. Joshua and the 2 million or so descendants of Abraham's grandson, Jacob,

0: God renamed Israel, had spent their whole lives growing up in the wilderness. They watched all their parents perish in the isolated desert, all because those parents let their understandable fear of giants prevent them from conquering the fruitful land that God promised. During that 40 years, they experienced the daily miraculous provision by God for all their daily needs, their water, their daily bread, called what is it, or manna, their clothing and shoes, their laws for social order and resolution of conflicts, virtually everything they needed to survive. They spent their entire lives, some up to four decades, learning how to practice obedient, disciplined living. They were constantly aware of their dependency on the living God they knew for one of his powerful attributes as Jehovah Jireh, my provider. Their knowledge of God's providential faithfulness prepared them for trusting him to do what they couldn't do in the challenges that lay ahead of them. The foundational basis of faith that overcomes the temptation to fear is knowledge coupled with understanding. Knowledge by itself is just the facts. It's not enough. The fear of the Lord is the beginning of knowledge, Proverbs chapter 1, verse 7 tells us. But what's required to grow in knowledge, and especially the knowledge of God? You must have a humble spirit. You must set aside your natural human arrogance. You must determine in your mind and your heart to have a holy and respectful reverence to your Creator and Savior. When we awaken to the fact that we've been trapped by our own sinful nature to think that we're a self-sufficient somebody, when in fact we're a created being dependent on our sustaining Creator, then we can receive God's insights, his discernment, his direction, and his peace, no matter what happens around us or even to us. Thou wilt keep him in perfect peace, whose mind is stayed on thee, because he trusts in thee. That's Isaiah 26:3. Read Proverbs chapter 2. We're told there in verses 3 to 6, yea, if you cry after knowledge and lift up your voice for understanding, if you seek for her as silver and search for her as for hid treasures, then you shall understand the fear of the Lord and find the knowledge of God. For the Lord gives wisdom. Out of his mouth comes knowledge and understanding. Now, this is not a magical chant. It takes dedicated time and effort. It's not like you're conjuring up a magic genie out of Aladdin's lamp. The life of following God in the reality of a wilderness or in the crisis of conquering a land full of fear-stirring giants demands the disciplined obedience to face and overcome fear by growing in knowledge and understanding. And by the way, that's why Jesus' disciples can be encouraged by the Apostle Paul's prayer in Philippians 1:9. That your love may abound yet more and more in all knowledge and in all discernment, which is insight and understanding, so that you may approve things that are excellent, that you may be pure and blameless until the day of Christ. Are you a listening reader, a reader who spends time searching the Scriptures for insight and wisdom? Are you being careful not to waste time listening to proven dispensaries of deception like the mainstream media? Are you investing your life in discovering the truth about the world and the times that you're living in? Then you're no doubt troubled by the tragic ignorance in our culture today. It's no surprise that the great spheres of influence in society are rotting in confusion and corruption. Daniel's prophecy about the time of the end in Daniel 12:4, when he was told that many people will travel to and fro and knowledge would increase, it helps us understand some things. But there's a paradox. While modern humans have more knowledge at their fingertips than any humans in the history of the world, it's clear that the vast masses of people are abysmally swimming in a sea of delusion and lost in willful ignorance. They don't know history. They don't know logic. Even Christians are at a historic low in their knowledge of God's Word, the Bible. Most people you pass on the streets, especially those from a lifetime of public education, don't even seem to know common horse sense. Proverbs 15:14 tells us, the heart of him that hath understanding seeks knowledge, but the mouth of fools feeds on foolishness. Does that tell you something? Is effort required to seek knowledge over pleasure and entertainment? Did it say that the search begins with a heart of understanding? How do you get that? Do you think it depends on parents and mentors and the encouragement to press in to finding the treasures that lazy people will never discover? It's no wonder that whole societies worldwide today seem to have lost their senses. It's like they have no ability to discern what's true, what's right, and what's sensible. And I have to wonder about many Christians who seem to have forgotten that God has providentially guided history. Just read Acts 17:26. The American Republic is built on the wisdom of the Bible, and it literally transformed the whole world with the idea that government is instituted by God, not by kings. Government's purpose is to protect the unalienable human liberties of men who are created with equal value among all mankind. They are different from animals. They were designed by their Creator to defend the helpless. They're assigned to promote virtue and the honor of the Savior of all mankind. The advancement of the Western world is a miracle, nothing less. It happened because the transforming power of the Word of God through the gospel of Jesus Christ was brought to the nations of the whole planet. It started with Europe, but flourished under American ideals. God orchestrated that. Even despite the evil excesses of some wicked people and disturbingly twisted cultural traditions and superstitions. So, how are we to assess and adjust our lives in respect to the constantly changing messages of fear that are promoted by the society around us? Fear of engineered disease, fear of economic collapse, fear of social instability, fear of lack of food and supplies. Our perspective will inevitably be guided by our beliefs about many things, and if we don't have a confident anchor for those beliefs in the truth, we'll be constantly tossed about like waves of the sea. There are three basic truths we must settle in our hearts. We must devote our lives to reinforcing these by gaining an understanding from God's Word. First is our purpose. That purpose is anchored in our Creator's empowering revelation of the absolute historical truths of biblical creation, man's fall, the flood, and Christ's redemption. If we don't teach our children to discover the many infallible proofs of these basic facts, who will? Second is our mission. Jesus validated the pattern of Scripture by assigning his disciples to disciple all the nations in all the teaching that Jesus taught. The commission to raise up a nation of priests who can personally approach their Creator in times of need. And it's confirmed by the timeless insights and wisdom of all Scripture to equip His people with the truth needed to navigate every challenge encountered in the fallen world. This is a lifetime assignment. It's a full-time job that must be deliberately planned for while trusting God for our daily bread through the works of our hands. Third is our hope. If we lose track of the fact that our risen Lord promised to return to this earth at a planned day and time in the future, we can easily become discouraged when we encounter the expected troubles of life. Sometimes it can look like we're fast approaching the fulfillment of that prophetic timetable, but that should only stimulate us to boldly use our time wisely to witness to others about the great treasure that we've discovered by God's grace. So, now that the public has been totally confused and disillusioned by the so-called experts who have made painfully wrong decisions for our nations and states that have produced massively greater damage to our families and futures than a mere flu epidemic ever could have, what are we to do? Besides praying fervently and daily for God's intervention, peace, and mercy, we've got to stop playing the game of life like foolish children. Each of us needs to take biblical wisdom seriously. Give up wasting time on foolish, non-productive distractions. Stop destructive habits. No matter your age, start learning healthy, life-saving choices. Teach them to your kids. Find friends, even new friends, who can engage with you to think constructively and critically. Make transformation your goal. Forget about trying to please everybody and giving in to dishonorable thoughts. Focus on the life stories of virtuous people. Learn how to overcome challenges that make you dependent on corrupt systems of men rather than on God. With the internet nowadays, there are many sources of good information to strengthen your decision to do what's in your own best interests. Remember the scripture in 1 Thessalonians 5:21, "Prove all things, put everything to the test." Check out the list of helpful online sources on the transcript of this program at reclaimyourlegacy.com. By now, most people have discovered the complete fallacy of the society-wide control measures forced on us during the great scamdemic of 2020 and beyond. As we learned, the futility of wearing face masks, except when you're eating, was a complete sham to prove how easily the public could be controlled by authoritarians. We all know now that if you just ask any doctor why they wear a face mask in an operating room, it's so they don't let droplets of their saliva onto the exposed tissues of the patient they're working on. We know that viruses are far tinier than bacteria and are not contagiously spread through the air anyway. And when your dirty fingers touch your eyes or inside your nose, that's where the germs and organisms gain entrance to your immune-compromised body. And if your system is weakened by a lousy diet filled with fake foods and poisonous sugars, your infection is imminent, especially if you're deficient in vitamins A, C, and D, and certain minerals like zinc. And most of us are deficient. It's hard to believe how fast our society has changed by the great scam of 2020. One of the most profound impacts, besides the abridgment of constitutional rights, was the ridiculous wearing of face masks by the ignorant sheeple population who actually thought they could die if they didn't wear one. Well, sure, some didn't think that they'd actually die. They were just brainwashed to think it prevented them from getting so sick that they might potentially die. It was fear-mongering at its finest. The truth of the matter is that face masks actually caused more harm than good, and this is actually well known. There's only one reason that they were continually hyped as necessary to function in society: psychological warfare. And we've been talking about that on Reclaiming Your Legacy for quite some time. If you haven't listened to several of the topics that we've discussed regarding mind control, I would encourage you to go to the search engine at the top of the webpage at reclaimyourlegacy.com and just type in the word mind control, and you'll find several important messages that we all need to pay attention to if we're going to be able to discern what we should do in the time that's before us. Well, the mind controllers certainly created a great cloud of distress in our communities, didn't they? The bizarre sight of the entire population walking around with mask-covered faces, socially distancing from each other, usually with heads hung low, spread a general feeling of gloom, magnifying fear and anxiety in every uninformed citizen. And that's the whole point. Keep the populace fearful. Keep them ignorant. And the global experiment was a success. They're under the control of the tyrants who effectively use the media to make them believe the big lie. Interestingly enough, Dr. Anthony Fauci even stated that people didn't need to be wearing those masks, and then the World Health Organization stated the same thing. In both instances, they both changed their tune, and you can speculate about why they did, but the point is obvious. The so-called experts don't know what's true or right, and they shouldn't be trusted. So what are the three common sense reasons not to wear a face mask? Reason number one, face masks can cause hypercapnia. Hypercapnia is a condition that can be caused by rebreathing your own exhaled carbon dioxide. That means you don't get enough oxygen because you're inhaling too much CO2. Excessive CO2 in your blood increases pH levels, causing all sorts of problems like confusion, coma, depression, or paranoia. Hyperventilation or excessive breathing, irregular heartbeat or arrhythmia, loss of consciousness, muscle twitching, panic attacks. I never realized that all those kinds of effects, side effects, could happen just from wearing a mask because you're breathing in too much carbon dioxide and not getting enough oxygen. Reason number two. Face masks actually increase your chance of getting any contagious disease. That's right. It sounds counterintuitive due to propaganda, but it's true, and for obvious reasons when you think about it. Wearing a face mask increases the frequency of touching your face. That's what spreads more germs around. Face masks, if they're dependable air filters, would be helpful only if you wore it a short time and never touch your face except to take it off. That's the exact opposite of what people naturally do. Third is that face masks cause psychological trauma. And this is the whole point of making everybody wear them in the first place. As long as everyone is doing it, they'll be forced into stress and feeling scared, worried, and even depressed. That's classical social manipulation, a perpetual state of fear, just the way tyrants keep people controlled. The great scam of 2020 proved the society was fully groomed by generations of propaganda to keep the masses under control through fear. Whether you like it or not, empirical evidence demonstrates that use or rejection of face masks during times of public intimidation indicates your worldview and the ease with which you can be controlled. Therefore, to call face mask wearers sheeple really is a fitting description, and just remember Isaiah 55, verse 9, "For as the heavens are higher than the earth, so are my ways higher than your ways, and my thoughts than your thoughts." My friends, if you're hearing God's Spirit and sensing your calling to seek Him wholeheartedly, don't wait another day or even another hour. Today really is your time. Not just a teachable moment, it's a transformative crossroads. Read the whole Gospel of John, but especially chapters 14, 15, and 16 right now. The Holy Spirit will communicate to you. You'll know God's voice if you truly follow Him. And if you're already following Him, ask Him to show you who you can help to discover Him, to be more real in their life. Count on Him to do it. I encourage you to watch a video that you can get on YouTube and several other places. It's called The True Difference Between Knowledge and Understanding. It's about a man named Destin Sandlin and his invention, or actually just engineering, of what became what is called a backwards bicycle. You've got to see it at the link that's provided in the notes for today's program at reclaimyourlegacy.com. The bottom line is that knowledge does not equal understanding. Just because you know that your fears are not warranted, that something is bad for you, or that a strategy will lead to success, doesn't mean that you truly understand these things. In order to understand, you need to summon the willpower to literally rewire your brain. You need to deliberately engage with others, learn to enjoy things that are good for you, and implement new, good habits and strategies in your everyday life. Then, prepare yourself for the long journey from knowledge to understanding. It makes all the difference in the world. Proverbs 2, verse 6 says, "For the Lord gives wisdom, from His mouth come knowledge and understanding." In Proverbs 15, 14, he says, "The heart of him who has understanding seeks knowledge, but the mouth of fools feeds on foolishness." Today, I concur with Paul in his declaration to believers in Colossians 1, 9. "We do not cease to pray for you and to ask that you may be filled with the knowledge of His will in all wisdom and spiritual understanding." This is Dennis Peterson. Thanks for being with me today on Reclaiming Your Legacy.
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15: All right, on today's program, we are joined in studio by Pastor Kadisha. She grew up in Iran during the Shah's rule, came to the United States in the 70s. Thanks for being with us. We appreciate it. Want to get your unique story and your perspective on what's going on in Iran. But many folks, especially Democrats, say that Trump decided to attack Iran, that this was a war of choice. That's the phrase they continue to use. This is a war of choice. Do you think Trump made the right decision in going into Iran and doing what he has done over the past few months?
16: Absolutely, yes. First of all, I have to say, this is not politics. Here they're trying to politicalize it, you know, like it's all politics. He wants to go do this. He wants to go do that. But actually, if we, as a believer in Christ, we believe he is appointed by God, that for 47 years, Iranian people been under severe oppression, talking about 47 years, these people under this system of Islam, they've been tortured, they've been raped, they lost their freedom, and all these Sharia law that took place in Iran, which if we go back to the history of Iran, Iran was under freedom with Shah and going to the history, even Persia, we had a women king in Iran in old time. But here when the political, we're going back to when Shah was overthrown, that was politics by the British government, by France, and it was during the Carter Democrats. They didn't want to lose Iran to Russia because communism was growing. That's why I became communist at the time. I joined the communist movement for 7 years because Russia wanted to take over Iran. So here, the only way they could have stopped Russia and the communist system, they used who? They used Islam. They brought Khomeini, after all these years he was out in Abuni in Iraq, they brought him out, and they knew if they bring Islam in Iran, then through this whole system that people, because of all the Islamic Sharia law, they can stop the movement of communism. When the Islam took over Iran, they killed all the communist leader.
15: Right. I want to get into that. But the conversation, at least in the headlines and in the news, is Iran's capability of having a nuclear weapon, that if they have all this enriched uranium, they're going to build a weapon and they're going to launch it at the United States or on the West. But those in the media say, no, they weren't even close to having a nuclear weapon. What's your take on that? Do you think it would be dangerous for Iran to have a nuclear weapon? And as the Trump administration claims, they were very close to reaching that objective.
16: The reason people, they want to justify everything about the Islamic system, because they don't know the heart of Islam. They don't know the heart of this regime. The heart of this regime, when they have all these nuclear weapons and all this, it's not to protect Iran or Iranian people. Look at the investment they make to have all these jihadis, all these terrorists to go attack. We had October 7 in Israel. We have all these terrorists all over the world, and also the 9 years war between Iraq and Iran. Why, if you go and ask the soldiers in Iran, why you had war 9 years between Iran and Iraq, 2 million were killed in that war. Why? Because it wasn't that the battle was about the Iran and Iraq. The battle was the Islamic regime, based on their Quranic teaching, based on what Prophet Muhammad is teaching them, to make the entire universe Islamic country. So why they have nuclear weapon? Why they want to be all militants like this? Because they want to make the whole world to submit themselves to Islam. So all their agenda, the heart of their whole mission, is to make the whole world Islamic country. That's what they're doing right now in our country, in New York, in Michigan. So this is not about they had nuclear weapon to protect Iran. No. This nuclear weapon, because they have strategically, They have a plan based on their Quran to make the whole world become Islamic country.
15: Yeah, I want to ask you more about that. But before we get there, share us your story of being born and raised in Iran and what your experience was.
16: Well, I was born in an Islamic family. My father was a leader of a mosque. So very fundamental, not like a radical terrorist, but he was a very fundamental Islamic Muslim man. And so that's why I grew up in an Islamic family. Mm-hmm. So growing up in that whole system, I was abused until I got married. I was not even 18 when I got married. I mean, I was abused as a girl, that I was not allowed to even in the mirror to comb my hair. Hmm. If my father or mother saw me, I'm in the mirror. That one time when I was in the mirror, my mother grabbed me from my hair, pulled me on the other room, and I got beat up that I couldn't even move. They said, oh, you're making yourself pretty to go outside so men, they can look at you. Mm. So here.
15: Do you think your experience was unique, or did you have other friends that you think were going through similar experiences?
16: I had a lot of other women that they were experiencing it. The women, because at that time, the Iranian culture was not under Islamic, mm-hmm. but the Islam was practiced in the families. So if they had a fundamental, radical Islamic parents, that was happening to them. But otherwise, because the country was still under Shah, there was freedom. People, they didn't have to wear burqa, women. The burqa things and all this Islamic Sharia law, they're practicing it right now. If a woman gets raped in Iran or Afghanistan, they are taking her to prison. They say it was your fault. Mm-hmm. You caused the man to rape you. So this is under the Islamic family, and I had many friends that they were in an Islamic family. They were treated like I was. And then I was around 18 years old. I was still in high school when I'm married to my husband. Then again, my husband was under that culture. So that abuse continued. I was not allowed to leave the house. I was not allowed to do anything. If anything I said against him, because in the Quran says the women have to submit to husband. If she disobey, the husband allowed to beat her up.
15: Right.
16: So now I was beat up with mom and dad. Now I'm married. I'm beat up with the husband.
15: And then you're still living in Iran at the time.
16: I was living in Iran. I was married for 4 years in Iran. And then after 4 years, my husband wanted to come to United States to get his engineering degree. And we could come. At the time, we were allowed, Iranian were allowed, because that was during Shah.
15: Right. So at what point did you escape all of this abuse?
16: In 1977, we came to the United States. And that was the time the communist movement was happening. And then the student here in America, they had a huge organization that was under the socialism and all. So they introduced me to the doctrine of Marx and Lenin. And then since I grew up being abused and treated like
15: this was 180 degree difference.
16: Yes, so I said, talking about one class society, so another false teaching, deceive me. Talking about one class society, equality between men and women, yay, I like this. So I radically changed. I hated God. I said, what kind of a God is this that I had to be beat up by men and not having any identity? So I joined the communist movement for 7 years. We had picket line in Sac State. We had picket line in San Francisco. Mm-hmm. And they were teaching us how to hate America. We're in America.
15: Right.
16: And how to lie to the system so we can get whatever we want. And then lying, cheating, stealing, all kinds of stuff.
15: Right.
16: Until in 1983, this Islamic government that killed first all the politicians. In one day, 400 politicians were executed because now they want to establish the Islamic government.
15: Right.
16: And then they start finding through families, father, mothers, they reported their children that they didn't believe in Islam. They were involved in communists to the government, and they had the government execute their own children for Allah and Muhammad. And then all of our leaders were executed. Now, no more organization. So I lost my identity. And that was a time hostages took place in Iran by Islamic government. we were rejected and hated by the American people here. They were about to put us in a camp. We could not get any more financial aid from Iran because we were on a student visa, so we had no support. So we're poor, rejected, and I am abused at home. I attempted three times to kill myself, but God, out of his grace and his plan in my life, he kept me alive until October 1983, Jesus came to my dream while I was planning for the fourth time to kill myself.
15: Hey, when we come back from the break, want to get your thoughts on what you believe the United States should be doing to overthrow this regime, to open the Strait of Hormuz, etc. And what do the Iranians feel right now? What do they think the best strategy is to make a change in your country? Again, our guest is Pastor Khadija. She was born and raised in Iran in the 60s and 70s. More with her coming up after the break.
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15: Let's get to back to our guest in studio. Her name is Pastor Khadija. She grew up in Iran during the 60s and 70s during the Shah rule. Thanks for your patience. We appreciate your time and perspective. So what should the Trump administration be doing to overthrow this regime in Iran, to prevent them from building a nuclear weapon? What do you think? Because, again, you grew up, you know the people there, you have family and friends still there. What do the people want? What is their strategy in order? How are they feeling right now?
16: 95% of Iranian people in Iran screaming, shouting, crying to President Trump and Prime Minister Netanyahu, please come and set us free. I mean, talking about 95% of Iranians. Now, we come to the American, all these Democrats, they are attacking President Trump because who supported, come on, who supported Islamic government in Iran? Democratic Party. Because they want this regime. Why? Because the heart of the Democratic Party is to establish one world government. They want to establish that Antichrist government.
15: Right.
16: And then the only way the Antichrist can be established, it always uses religion. You can read about it in the book of Revelation. Now here, with Trump going into the Iran, rooting out this system, this is not politics. This is not he's planning to have expanding his territory or taking over Iran. No. He's appointed by God to root out the system because Islam is not just the destroying Iran and Iran. This is a threat. This is Islamic right. government is a threat to the whole world.
15: Sure. So how does he go about doing that without completely destroying the country? If we have to continue this kinetic attack, bombing bridges and power and infrastructure, et cetera, I'm sure the Iranian people don't want to see their entire country decimated.
16: I absolutely.
15: So how does he go about doing that? And especially getting the Strait of Hormuz open up so that we can bring gas prices and oil prices down? Or is a better strategy equipping the Iranian people to uprise and do it themselves?
16: That's an excellent question. And actually, to be honest with you, that is a debate between all of us Iranian. Instead of bombing Iran, the Iranian people are powerless and they are not armed people. They have nothing, nothing. Mm-hmm. You hear it every single day. Just yesterday, they executed another two young men. Every day, that's all we hear. Honestly, there are thousands of them getting killed, martyred, executed, raped in Iran. We don't hear about it. The only one that we hear, two a day, four a day, we hear them. Somehow the information comes out. So here, we say the same thing. We, as an Iranian, as clearly, I had this conversation yesterday with my husband. I said, I wish President Trump with Prime Minister Netanyahu stop bombing in Iran and equipping by military equipments, sure, you know, guns and whatever, to equip the Iranian people that they can, from within, they can root out this regime.
15: Yeah.
16: Do you know that's what they did when they threw out the Shah? When Shah was overthrown, that's what they did. They made the people, millions of people were out in the street rising up against Shah, and then they took Shah out.
15: Mm-hmm.
16: So if millions of people rising up, armed, that's it. And then in less than a 24 hours, President Trump can go in. Honestly, only like maybe 10 of them left in the government.
15: Mm-hmm.
16: Most of them are being killed. So they can literally go in, take out these evil men, these evil Islamic leaders, and then let the people take over the country. And people of the Iran, they already chose their leader, mm-hmm, which is Reza Pahlavi. So if they want, they can have Reza Pahlavi go take over the government and have the people to rise up against the government, yeah, of Iran by helping them, by equipping them, by giving them arms, arming the people in Iran. Because we don't want the whole country be destroyed,
15: right,
16: being bombed, because one day this regime is gone. The people, they need their resources. We believe there is a way to root out this Islamic government instead of bombing Iran.
15: One last question, because we're out of time. What is your concern about the growing Islam here in the United States? More and more mosques being built, especially college campuses. You've got more young people who are deciding, oh, I'm going to become a Muslim, etc. Is that concerning to you?
16: What's
15: the danger there? Like the imminent danger?
16: They have the same same plan that they established in Iran for 47 years. That's why they want to do it. This is the only way. If they bring people, and who's doing it again? The politicians that they want to establish one world government, one world economy, and one world religion. They are behind it, all these politicians. And they're using Islam to oppress our nation in ignorance, in believing, right, lies,
15: yeah,
16: deception. So then the people were being totally separated from the truth and from their identity as a country of America, and they're totally losing their identity. They're losing the history of this land and giving it all to Islam. So when the Islamic system comes and take over, see, this is their plan, that nobody can attack America. There is no government, no power out there can destroy America.
15: Except for itself.
16: They want to destroy America from within.
15: Right.
16: That's the plan. And what is better than Islam?
15: Yeah.
16: They're using Islam to destroy this country from within, to bring divisions and take away our freedom, take away our belief system. This country, when it goes to the back to our ancestors, it was built on the kingdom of God, on the word of God. They're taking it away. And until this country is like history repeating itself, we're living in a Jeremiah time.
15: Mm-hmm.
16: Babylonian entered in Judah and Jerusalem, and they were able to deceive the people in Judah and Jerusalem by their false teaching, yep, false, right, prophet, false God. And then what happened? When Jeremiah was speaking, they beat up Jeremiah, throw him in the pit, slap him in the face. Finally, they killed him. So what happened at the end? Babylonian took over Judah and Jerusalem, was destroyed.
15: Mm-hmm.
16: And yeah, the people went into captivity for 70 years. That is the plan of Islam right, yeah, now.
15: Hey, good stuff. Thanks so much for your perspective, your expertise. We appreciate your time in studio, Pastor Khadisha. born and raised in Iran in the 60s and 70s. I believe her and her husband, they have a church out in Folsom.
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15: All right, in the remaining few minutes we have in today's show, I want to talk about education, something very near and dear to me and the options that we have as parents and grandparents when it comes to educating our kids. You know, the default option for most folks in this state is sending them to a public school. But if you're not aware, public schools in this state are struggling. Test scores and grades are down, not to mention the financial crisis that's happening in many school districts where they are hundreds of millions of dollars in debt, and they are threatening to close schools down, lay off teachers, enlarge classroom sizes, and that obviously is not good for our kids. We want a superior education than what's being provided in many public schools throughout the state. There are a few gems, some great schools out there, some great teachers, but for the most part, again, the public schools in California are struggling. So what are the options out there? Of course, you can send them to a great Christian school like my wife and I did for many years. But of course, it's not free. There's no government assistance to send your child to a private Christian school. But we here at the radio station have stepped in because we strongly believe in helping parents and grandparents out there provide their kids with the best education possible to expand your values that you have at home and make sure that they're continuing that in the classroom with good quality Christian teachers who care and respect you and what you want for your kids. So if you're interested in a half price tuition for your kids or grandkids, text us at 916-349-1039. This is for the entire school year. We have a select few number of these tuitions available for certain grades and many different schools, but you gotta respond and act now by texting us at 916-349-1039. 916-349-1039. My wife and I took advantage of it, saved us thousands of dollars, and boy, were we extremely excited and satisfied with the education they got. Our kids coming home, learning Bible verses, having real family-type connections with other students and teachers. It was just a great experience. Couldn't recommend it more. 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And we want to help you out financially by providing you a half price tuition for the entire year. So maybe this is not right for you, but recommend it. 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Again, 916-349-1039. And one more thing before we go, want to remind you, grab your tickets to our comedy night with Dry Bar Comedian of the Year, Nazareth, comedian Stephen B. It's September the 25th, a Friday night at Centerpoint Community Church in Roseville. It's presented by our good friend Mosley Collins. We got food trucks, so you don't have to worry about dinner. It's clean and safe for the whole family. They are extremely funny. 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Thanks again to our friend Mosley Collins. Have a fantastic weekend, everybody, and we will talk to you next week.
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0: views this hour from Town Hall. I'm John Scott. A recent Senate hearing on the Muslim Brotherhood turned sharply partisan as Democrats on the panel boycotted the proceedings led by Texas Republican Ted Cruz. More from Ron Taylor.
1: Senator Cruz maintains that the Muslim Brotherhood's influence in the U.S. has been underestimated and vowed to hold accountable anyone who finances or supports terrorism. During the hearing, he also criticized Michigan Democratic Senate nominee Abdul Isayed, citing alleged ties through family members to Muslim Brotherhood-affiliated groups. All five Democrats on the Senate Judiciary Subcommittee skipped the hearing. The dispute underscores deep divisions over national security and counterterrorism policy. Ron Taylor reporting.
0: Ukrainian President Zelensky visited Serbia for talks with its president.
2: It's been 8 years since a Ukrainian president visited Serbia and held talks with Serbian President Aleksandar Vučić. This visit came as Russia attacks Kiev.

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1: The Bible says, "The eyes of the Lord run to and fro throughout the whole earth to show himself strong on behalf of those who love and trust him." 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
1: 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Sometimes we face a difficult time and we begin to think, do I have enough training? 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Do I have enough people helping me? 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
0: Foundations of Freedom, a look at America's founding principles and the leaders who shaped our nation.
5: In 1796, George Washington made one of the most consequential decisions in American history. He chose not to seek a third term as president. So why does that matter? Because America was not built on permanent rulers. It was built on ordered liberty. Faith teaches that authority is a stewardship, not a possession. Leaders are accountable to God for how they use power. And why does that still matter today? Because republics survive when leaders respect limits and citizens defend them. Washington's lesson still stands. A republic is preserved when power has limits, and public service remains a duty to God and country, not a path to personal rule.
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0: 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But once again, that number is 916-967-3500. 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So other than that, you can also go to the website for good resources.
1: 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And yes, there is a lot of articles, tools, calculators. You know, you can go to the resources tab up top, and then within there, it'll have a bunch of different articles like Social Security. When should you collect it? What are different options and strategies? And that gets updated from time to time.
0: Yep. And we're growing, by the way. I don't know if you mentioned that, but we've added another resource now. We've added a chief compliance officer. We added an operations person, Madison. Of course, we've had Kathy for years and years and years. You. And so our mighty little train is becoming a bigger train.
1: We added a caboose to the engine.
0: Well, I don't know if you're talking about the size of my butt, but yeah, that's a big caboose.
1: You said we're growing, so I wasn't sure which way you're going with
0: we're
1: that.
0: No, good point. But you know, lots going on, always stuff that's important and how you should respond, you know, to some of these events, or not respond, quite frankly. You know, we've got the midterms heating up now. You're starting to see some of these, you know, real blue state left, ultra left candidates, which could have a financial impact. Generally, I like to tell people who have listened for the years during these times that, you know, there'll be volatility around the midterms, around a general election, around budget battles, you know, some of the political things going on, you know, each year. However,
1: usually temporary,
0: this one might actually be a little bit different. My opinion is that because of this sweeping change, that if the House and the Senate, you know, should really move way, way left of center, most of those policies are also financially detrimental. The fiscal side of Congress and the Senate moving way to the, or the House and the Senate.
1: But we had that for a while.
0: No, not to this extreme.
1: But hey,
0: not to this extreme.
1: There could be a boost in employment numbers, because then maybe there'll be a bunch of Fed hiring.
0: There would be a well, that's the thing. I mean, the Fed hiring would go through the roof, but the taxpayers that actually create revenue for the country and to pay for government jobs, government services would be shrinking drastically.
1: You know what it reminds me of?
0: What?
1: The discussion we had in our previous episode, our previous show, where all the AI.
0: Yeah.
1: Like Oracle, $300 billion commitment to OpenAI.
0: Yeah.
1: OpenAI, $100 billion commitment to Oracle.
0: Yeah. Yeah. It was a circle, you know, almost like a Ponzi scheme, if you will.
1: Like a little round robin.
0: Yeah.
1: You know,
0: but
1: everybody borrowing from each other.
0: But a lot going on, a lot to talk about, you know, and we'll just keep diving in. And then, of course, you know, some of the things that are going to affect, you know, where it, are we going to, and sticking with chips and memory and other tech, or are we moving more, you know, to energy and infrastructure and materials? I mean, we're seeing some of those shifts and some of the, you know, the.
1: Well, energy's had, I mean, if you look at some of the year-to-date numbers on some of the energy names, they're like tech, you know, gains, you know, they're healthy double digit gains, somewhere like 70-80% year to date.
0: And you see the impetus of that being
1: energy names,
0: you know, Iran escalating, Iran de-escalating.
1: Oh, the back and forth.
0: And so most of these things, if you're a client and you followed, you know, obviously what's happening, the activities that's happening in your account, you see some shifting You see some names shifting inside of your portfolios, but not drastic, radical, you know, moves. You know, we had the last couple of weeks, a bit of the radical moves
1: and wreck. The drastic moves is going to be the, tech wreck, right? Yep. So there's going to be some names in there that have gone down 30, 40, 50%.
0: After going up 1,000.
1: Yeah. After going up, you know, triple digits for, or, you know, 1,000%. But now we've seen a rebound, a healthy rebound recently this past week when there's been a pause, right, on the Iran strikes, and also some comments around from Besant, kind of calming down the storm of inflation, right? We've had the Fed meeting that kind of put a little bit of a hamper on.
0: By the way, good job on doing the show last week by yourself while I was somewhere. Had a little mini vacation. I don't remember where I was. I was in Vegas. I was in Vegas for a reunion. And
1: were you just telling me you're on vacation, didn't want to do the show?
0: But where was I had said the show prior to that, where we were last together, that the Fed, there would be no, I don't care what the noise was by the media, there would be no rate, there would be no Fed funds hike.
1: We'll dive into that. There's some data of that.
0: I just love being right. So I just wanted to, you know, mention
1: year's
0: that.
1: Not over yet.
0: Yeah.
1: The year's not over yet.
0: Well, I didn't say for the year. I said for that meeting.
1: Yeah. Well, I mean, we're talking about the year, if there's going to be a rate hike this year or not, but definitely not the meeting. The next meeting in focus is going to be in September. The markets, and you know, the market, they're betting in the beginning of the year, there was rate cuts, right? There was bets that there was rate cuts coming down. Then the spring came on. Then inflation with oil, the price of oil going through the roof, that shifted and that spiked as far as the odds of a rate hike now instead of a cut came into place. That's starting to calm down. But, you know, we are going to, you know, with the employment numbers being as low as they are, really, you know, Kevin Warsh doesn't have, he's in a corner right now. Like, well, where else is he going to go?
0: I think he's in a nothing burger, right? I mean, there's ammo to go, oh, gosh, you know, energy prices and how it's affecting utilities and how it's affecting, you know, behavior is where some of the sentiment came that, oh, gas is through the roof. You need to, you know, you need to be more hawkish and you need to, you know, take, you know, and tighten and take more stimulus out of the economy, but that wasn't the case. And then you, on this side of the coin, you have, okay, well, the job, you know, new jobs were lighter than expected. But at the same time, you flip it again and then you have productivity and then you have manufacturing.
1: That's the catalyst.
0: And you have the infrastructure spending
1: So that's the catalyst I'm talking about, that are resilient.
0: Yep.
1: Economy and the continued growth,
0: right?
1: While unemployment still staying relatively low.
0: You shouldn't shut that off, in my opinion.
1: I know, but if he works on levers, a lever system, either pull this lever, don't pull a lever, or pull this other lever, meaning you pull one lever, rates have to go down. You don't pull any levers, rates stay still. Or you pull another lever and rates have to go up. And he has to decide which one. It's either staying where he's at.
0: Yeah.
1: But if the Iran-U.S. war continues to drag on and other measurements and productivity and growth, right? And inflation doesn't come down because we haven't gone to our 2% target for 5 years now.
0: Yeah.
1: Then the only lever that he's really looking at is the one for a rate hike.
0: You know what's great?
1: He can't focus on the other two levers.
0: So. Is he's so far sticking as the new chairman, sticking to his guns and not...
1: Well, the old school process.
0: And not, you know, all over the internet, all over the media, all over television.
1: Right.
0: And, you know, they're just focused on their job versus, you know, that being a television whore and wanting to be in front of the press and giving, you know, your testimony, I'll call it, to be nice, and just shut up. And that's what he's doing.
1: Yeah.
0: You know, let things unfold as they're going to, and then make decisions based on that. Right. And so I really like this Fed over the previous Fed.
1: Which I think that's why I say that him sticking to the guns, the old school process of managing the Federal Reserve, then I think there's a greater chance if things kind of stay the way they were, that they are, and growth, earnings season still, you know, provides and you know, the yep. outcome is that it meets or beats, and our economy is resilient and unemployment yep. stays relatively where it is, then the lever that he's focusing on is going to be
0: right higher. Let me summarize this segment, and then we'll cut to commercial here real quick. But in essence, I think this has continued to just be a great opportunity to, if you've been wondering when the time is to get in the market, when the time is to get out of the market, stop wondering, because the simple fact of the matter is that this volatility, these current events, these world events, the things that we're talking about are constantly creating opportunity for services like 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Don't let this year go by without coming in and letting us put a set of eyes on what you've done or how things have been going, so we can continue, you know, that hopefully good year for you and help you not make mistakes, because that's, people aren't selling for profit when they need to sell for profit. 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They're getting bad information or just making, you know, uninformed decisions. 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We'll be right back.
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0: Welcome back to the Wise Money Guys radio show. I'm your co-host, John Scambry. I'm here with Giuseppe Visconti. And let's circle back and again tie the conversation in on how it is an opportunity or is something that should be warranting you know making some moves. If you're managing your own portfolio, you're going it alone, which I never understand why people think they're saving money. I bet you I can guarantee that you're not saving as much money as you think by not having an advisory firm, an active management advisory firm that includes planning like ours in your corner that working for you. Let's be honest, when you're paying a fee, we're working for you. And then you're hiring our 50 years plus of combined experience so that you don't have to worry if your decisions are the right ones by yourself, or if you're not getting a whole high level of communication, meetings, you know, results, that your hard earned, you know, nest egg requires, you know, that's another reason to come in. But where I was going with all of that is some of the changes we've made. Listen, we've had an incredible run up in, and we laugh about some of the AI, you know,
1: related
0: names and media that would come out saying, oh, this company is, you know, focusing on AI and it was a shoemaker and all of a sudden their stock goes up 500%.
1: Did you see that Jim Cramer came out and said that people should be buying SpaceX for the kids?
0: I'm a big believer of SpaceX shares. However,
1: but now
0: if Jim Cramer puts his name on it, you want to do the opposite. In fact, there's a fund or a strategy that was
1: does the opposite of whatever
0: Jim Cramer says. Yeah. But you mentioned SpaceX. I think it's a great long-term play, but that's neither here nor there.
1: I think the important thing is that you need to be choosy with your investments, right? You need to pick wisely of what is going to be in your portfolio. It's, you know, gone are the days of let me just get the Mag 7 and get Google and Amazon and, you know, these names. Not that they're bad names, but they've flown very high for a while.
0: During the break, you mentioned Western Digital, and that was in our top what we call our S&P top 10 portfolio, which is 10 stocks, and it's one that we trimmed. Yeah. And quite frankly, it had gone up triple digits. And so
1: you know how much?
0: No.
1: I just did a review a couple days ago.
0: And of course, this depends on when you got into the portfolio or not, but just when it was put into the model by us, that's what you're talking about, right?
1: Yeah, so August of last year, right, is when it was triggered to be put into the portfolio. And so I had a review with a client that had
0: so it at almost that point exactly 12 months.
1: Right.
0: Yeah.
1: We got out of it, I think it was the
0: two
1: beginning
0: days ago?
1: Of this. No, it was like towards the beginning of this week.
0: Yeah.
1: Which was great timing.
0: 3 days ago.
1: Yeah, no. which is great timing because I showed her, right, and not everyone is going to be a winner and not every pick is going to turn out like this, but she had a realized gain of 588%.
0: Yeah. Just on that one position.
1: But it was great timing because then Western Digital this week just reported earnings, right? Market didn't like it. The day it reported earnings, it reported after hours, the day it reported earnings, it was down over 5%. And then after hours, it was down almost 11%. The next day it was trading down about 10% or so.
0: Yeah.
1: So, well, then just in 2 days, it was down like 15%. I mean, granted, down 15% in 2 days doesn't sound good, but when you're up 588, the nice thing is that we locked it in though.
0: Yeah.
1: Right. And so now we're on to new picks. And so that's the very important thing is where do you put your money? Right. And do you put it in something that's gone up 500%? Do you put it in some of these energy names that have gone up 80 or 90% year to date right now? Or are there other things out there? We screen, right? John mentioned we have a portfolio, and that's just one of different models and proprietary portfolios we have that we screen, right? And so the S&P top 10, we're actually screening all constituents of the S&P 500, and it goes on a daily basis to decide what are going to be the 10 positions in that portfolio, right? Western Digital happened to be put in there in August, but it's reviewed every month to see, like, is that candidate going to still be in there? Or should we start moving that out? And there's another.
0: Yeah, some are in there for years. I mean, positions, and then others are short term.
1: Palantir was in there for a while, and we had a good run up in Palantir, and we got rid of that, you know, towards the beginning of this year. And again, kind of good timing because Palantir has been beat up. Recently, it's gone back up this week when we had those two great
0: days. But it traded sideways for quite a bit.
1: It was nothing but up for a while.
0: Yeah.
1: Right. It was like the cat's meow for a while. But that's the thing, is you don't want to get caught up in what's the latest and greatest and what's the hottest name out there after it's ran up. And there's a bunch of media, because as we've seen, right, and what the market indices are showing right now is S&P 500 hit an all-time high this week, and also the Dow. What hasn't and what has more work to be done?
0: Yeah, it was like the 70th was
1: the NASDAQ
0: records since Trump's been in office that the Dow, S&P, or NASDAQ had hit new all-time highs,
1: and
0: 70th.
1: Good, and good point. So since he's been in office, I think the S&P, I was listening the other day, S&P was up just over 30, it's like 30-something percent, mm-hmm. right? These past like couple years, NASDAQ was up 30-something percent. Dow, I mean, that's a great return.
0: Year over year.
1: When there's been all these.
0: It's way beyond what the average has been for the last decade.
1: And so that's good to put in perspective, because let's put in context of what's taken place since Trump's been in office. Okay, well, number one, you either hate him or you like him. There's really not many people in between. But the people who hate him were, he's going to drive it in the ground. We've had comments and discussions with some people saying, maybe I'm going to move out of the country, so on and so forth, right? Then we had the tariffs in the beginning. We had massive tariffs, and there was a scare of what tariffs are going to do and cause massive inflation, right? And then now what we've been dealing with is the Iran-US war. And through all that, right, and it doesn't really matter, the president, the market, the U.S. market and economy is very, very resilient. A lot of these things are temporary, but it goes back to what John says, is there's opportunities, and there's opportunities at different times. You know, it could be that the opportunity is maybe some other names of the 493 stocks and not the Mag 7, which was the story for the past few years. Now it could be energy, but how long does that last, right? It could be bonds. It could be a completely different asset class or alternatives.
0: Yeah, I remember just recently how sideways, you know, you look at a lot of the big name, you know, gas companies that people would maybe have in their portfolios, Chevron, like a Chevron or an Exxon. And we were just buying those for dividend growth, right? Because they paid a 3-5% dividend, but the upside it for capital gains, you know, wasn't that great. And now, you know, they've shot through the roof, which is fantastic, but do you stay the course in those, or do you look for other types of energy services that, you know, haven't maybe had as much run up as something directly tied to the increase in the price of oil, you know, like a Chevron or an Exxon, when the price per oil goes up to a certain amount that isn't detrimental as far as the cost
1: it's not
0: refining
1: the correlation
0: and bringing it to gas to market, then it, you know, you see big run-ups in the Chevrons and the Exxons and the like. But at a point, then it becomes detrimental. And or, you know, when the market flips, so which is what we're seeing now, where things are cooling a little bit in Iran. So, you know, we came off $100 per barrel Brent crude,
1: right,
0: and dropped back in, you know, to the 70s for both West Texas and Brent. And sure enough, you see the Chevron and the Exxon prices start to sell off a little bit. So
1: yeah, so this correlation of oil, price of oil and some energy names, there's going to be some other energy names within different energy sectors that's not going to have such a tight correlation where you can find value. It's not going to be as volatile.
0: Yeah, the pipeline companies, the transportation companies that move energy to market, or to refinement, those are some great indirect ways.
1: And now a lot of the run up on some of these energy names is tied to AI data centers and what's to become.
0: Exactly. Of electricity. If you're a company creating electricity, those have been just, you know, phenomenal.
1: And now nuclear.
0: And right? Absolutely. So
1: some new companies with nuclear capability.
0: The point and the beauty of all of this is, even if you're thinking, oh gosh, the NASDAQ's at a record, the Dow's at a record, the S&P's at a record, that's it, there's no opportunity. There is. there's always tremendous opportunity. Like we were just discussing, we've had some good size movement in our models where, you know, profits have been locked in and new positions that have current momentum and seeing, you know, some of the studies that we like to see, whether it's the accumulation side of the study showing momentum and things like that, good technical patterns, you know, popping up. There's so
1: like,
0: much.
1: You're sounding like R2-D2.
0: I know, but what I'm see, but I want it to be a little bit confusing because there's so much that goes into after we do a plan for our client, right. Then, and then the plan says, okay, you need a, you know, a growth, or a moderate growth type portfolio that should kick off a 7% net return of fees. Well, then the heavy lifting comes in. How can we get that consistently for you with the least amount of risk possible? Not no risk, because there's no such thing, but the least amount of risk possible that we can find to put in your portfolio on an ongoing basis to get to whatever that goal is.
1: And to hit that on the, you know, the hammer on the nail, that review I
0: talked
1: to you
0: about. But not the nail in the coffin.
1: No, because we're not done yet. We got a long runway. But that review that I had, you know, that was a conversation that we had, is not only some of the winners and some of, you know, but overall how her portfolio was doing. And we looked at some of those risk metrics. So, you know, she's been earning on average net of fees just under 7% return, and she's conservative moderate.
0: Yeah.
1: Right. For her particular style and what she needs. So she was averaging 6.7% average annual return within her portfolio, but her standard deviation is 3.7,
0: which is insane. That's even less than
1: it's actually
0: the Bloomberg Bond Index.
1: Yeah, the Barclays Ag Index.
0: Oh, you look at the Barclays. Yeah,
1: yep. it was the Barclays Ag Index, which is just bonds, 100% bonds, which typically and traditionally, if you wanted a conservative portfolio, you'd put it on 100% bonds, you know, if it was something outside of CDs.
0: But you wouldn't get a 6.7 average, you know, return.
1: And to put that into context, you know, the rule of 72, if you remember that back in school, it's you earned about a 7% return and you'd be able to double your money every 10 years.
0: Yeah.
1: Right. Exactly. So that's not for everybody. Past performance doesn't predict future results, but it was great to have that conversation with her because she didn't want to take a lot of risk. And it's like, you're getting banged for your buck, right? Without having to go there and take a bunch of risk.
0: Yeah. Once again, to summarize this, even with the run up and the records and in the indices, there's still tremendous opportunity to review your plan, review your portfolio, start a plan. Even if you have wealth, it's still good to have a plan because the plan includes so many different things, you know, cash flow, tax, mitigation ideas, making sure your trust and those sorts of things are current or in place, and on and on and on. So, but more importantly, what you need to do is call 916-967-3500 for a no obligation consultation, and keep listening to John Scambry and Giuseppe Visconti. We'll be right back.
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10: In 1796, George Washington made one of the most consequential decisions in American history. He chose not to seek a third term as president. So why does that matter? Because America was not built on permanent rulers. It was built on ordered liberty, Faith teaches that authority is a stewardship, not a possession. Leaders are accountable to God for how they use power. And why does that still matter today? Because republics survive when leaders respect limits and citizens defend them. Washington's lesson still stands. A republic is preserved when power has limits, and public service remains a duty to God and country, not a path to personal rule.
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0: Welcome back to the Wise Mighty Guys radio show. I'm your co-host, John Scambre, and I'm still here with Giuseppe Visconti, my partner. And, you know, we've been going, you know, fast and furious. We haven't even got to one bullet point on your paper there. So,
1: not surprising.
0: Which is a lot of current events that we like to talk to, especially again how they relate to, you know, our clients and potential clients and listeners on helping them make decisions.
1: Right. So, well, and that just proves that we're a live show.
0: Yeah, that is true.
1: It's not, as we don't have a teleprompter, right? Like some presidents.
0: Yeah. Need. Oh yeah. Yeah, exactly.
1: So overall, you know, the only notes that I had was basically just overall economy and how things are going, right? The hot topics is how's the economy, you know, pumping it going along. The biggest concern is inflation, how the Fed's going to be reacting to that, which we've talked quite a bit about. I have some notes in here about gold. Gold was hot for quite a while and then just kind of fizzled out.
0: Yeah, it's been, you know, kind of the...
1: Not as shiny as it used to be.
0: Yeah.
1: But so overall, strong growth engines. Second quarter real GDP, gross domestic product, which is basically just what the United States is generating as far as revenue. And shows consumer spending up 3.3%. Consumer spending is a huge part of
0: it's a big driver,
1: product, right? Yeah. If consumer spending starts slowing down quite a bit or drastically, that is a big red flag. So up 3.3%, which is great. Non-residential fixed on asset classes, fixed investment jumping 8.4%. So those are both drivers of strong growth of the overall economy. On the other side, inflation is still hot, right? And that's the battle that we're continuing to see at the forefront. So we'll see how that unfolds. Right now, we're continuing to be on pause. The next Fed meeting is going to be in September. We'll see what Kevin Warsh does. Does he pull one of those levers or does he just leave all of them alone? AI, right? And I've had some questions. I don't know if you have, but from some clients of, hey, are you worried about this like AI boom or is it going to be AI crash? Is it going to be a .com? Hyperscaler CapEx. I spoke a little bit about this on the previous show. There's been a lot of capital expenditure, right? Spending from these technology companies. It's expected to be $860 billion this year, approaching $1.2 trillion in 2027.
0: It's almost not even real. Those numbers. I mean, it's just, especially since
1: it's like freaking monopoly
0: that
1: money.
0: Doesn't directly result in additional revenue or profit.
1: That's the key. That's 100% that comment. That is what's being, you know, dissected right now.
0: Yeah.
1: And it's being paid attention to during these quarterly earnings and these four guidance calls.
0: Causing analysts' heads to explode.
1: Yeah. And so we're seeing some of these big names becoming negative free cash flow because of all the spending. And so that's going to be continued to be paid attention to. And this, you know, like we talked about, kind of this round robin, Oracle commitment to spending for OpenAI, OpenAI commitment to spending for the next 3 years to Oracle, and then Oracle, to so on and so forth, right? All the while on the early part, right, which is what we're in, is all the spending is creating economic activity, right? And we've spoke a little bit about it in other areas. Well, it's going to create data centers. And then what are the data centers create? Well, it's going to create other, you know, Caterpillar is going to be benefiting from this, building outfits, materials, electricians, and other companies that supply components and materials and so on and so forth. How long does that last? And when do we see the rubber, you know, meet or hit the road on some of these profits? Like, when do they actually see these profits on this $1.2 trillion projected spending by 2027? Have some other stuff on the Fed, but we talked plenty of that. You know, the biggest barometer, and I've talked about this on a previous segment, to look for, and you're saying like, well, what is something that I can look at to monitor inflation, to monitor interest rates? The 10-year treasury, the U.S. treasury bond, 10-year treasury, and the 2-year. You look at the yields or the interest rates that they're producing. When they're going up, okay, then you can bet borrowing rates are going up, and that's the market indicating inflation is still a problem, okay? We're moving up. When they move down, that's a good thing, and it's putting some pressure off of the Feds, right, to not have to pull that lever to raise rates, and it's pulling and it's relieving some pressure off of borrowers at the same time. So those are the two easy key
0: Components. As long as there's not extremes, right? In either situation, rates going down way too fast and hitting out into, you know, a tail one way versus, you know, going way up way too fast and hitting a tail or, the other way.
1: Or certain marks like 10-year getting to 5% or above.
0: Yep. So, but within a general conversation, then yes, we want to see rates kind of flatten and actually trim off. And then we also want to see that the curve be normal, meaning that a shorter term rate pays less annually than a longer term rate. Because that is
1: It's called a normal yield curve.
0: Yep. So
1: which before we've been hearing in 2022 and 2023.
0: Right. Oh gosh, inverted yield curve. Yeah. Which is
1: the opposite, but that spells trouble for the economy because that's not a normal market environment. Gold, and maybe you want to talk about this, finally finding support around $4,000 per ounce.
0: But still way down. I mean, if you think about it, it hit, gold per ounce hit, you know, 54 and change. And really, what is that, a 30%, you know, drop off the high from 5,400 to 4,000? Yeah. Actually, it dipped below 4,000 for a number of weeks. And so, you know, finding support around $4,000, that's probably going to be where I think it'll hover from $4,000 to $4,500 here for the next who knows how long. But it was really that petrodollar war. It was really the, you know, the tariff conversation. And it was just a lot of digestion needing to be done.
1: Well, there's a lot of
0: some of the geopolitical things.
1: Also a lot of buying from countries and central banks,
0: Up to try to shore up your paper dollar and to make your paper dollar seem more stable. So I think a lot of that has slowed down, but more importantly, what really, you know, took a bite out of the gold apple was, if that makes sense somehow.
1: But I was waiting for you to say, take a bite out of crime.
0: Well, I guess in essence, that's what it is. I mean, what took a bite out of gold was taking a bite out of crime. That crime being that the world isn't, you know, going to use the U.S. as the reserve currency, and that, you know, the big other oil producing countries, adversarial ones, Russia, China, Iran, you know, well, Venezuela, you know, they were only going to trade, and India, interestingly, you know, so I don't know if they're foe or friend, but they were all going to trade in their own currency and not use the U.S.
1: or go towards the yuan.
0: And that put a big, gain in the price of gold per ounce. Well,
1: gain increase.
0: That kind of tension, that news, that financial threat went away, and therefore gold, that's what really and got gold to sell off.
1: Inflation has an impact on gold as well.
0: Absolutely. But so, still people to this day will go, oh, should I buy gold? How much gold should I have? And of course, all the marketing on gold IRAs. Well, oh, put your IRA in a self-directed gold IRA that we charge you.
1: The marketing is all about the safety of it.
0: Right.
1: Right. Which that's the biggest, biggest misconception of it, because we've said it multiple times before, but we've done a study for the past 20 years of gold, its standard deviation, which is a measurement of risk and volatility. We've mentioned plenty of times on this, and the higher that number, the more volatile that asset class or investment's going to be. And S&P 500. So we matched the two, or compared the two, S&P 500 and gold. You would think, oh, S&P 500 is more volatile. No, in the past 20 years, gold has been more volatile. Absolutely. Than S&P 500.
0: Well, again, has the S&P sold off 30%? And we sold off about what? Yeah. 5, you know, over the last couple of weeks. 2022 sold off about 20, but not 30.
1: During the
0: tariff, and you see gold selling off 30%, you know, from its high. Of 54 and change down to below, you know, 4,000. So, you know, the answer, the one thing is, like all investing, is a little bit of everything good for your overall portfolio? Absolutely.
1: Depends.
0: Should you have a little bit of gold exposure? Nothing wrong with that. If you've already got, you know, gold and it's run up, you know, fantastic. I wouldn't be selling it, because the point of the gold is really the reserve. It's the safety net. It's the,
1: yeah,
0: it's the comfort.
1: You just treat it as another asset investment. Class as it is, right? Because you have stocks, you have bonds, you have alternatives, right? You can pile in some commodities, which gold is, within alternatives if you want, real estate and cash, right? And those are the different asset classes, and that's what we focus on. How much of those, how much percentage or exposure to those asset classes do you need in your portfolio is all going to be dependent on your timeline, risk tolerance, your needs, your financial goals, and what's right for you.
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0: Welcome back to the Wise Money Guys radio show. I'm John Scambray, and I'm here with
1: Wisconsin.
0: And let's summarize what all this means. First and foremost, the most important thing that you should absolutely walk away from listening to today's show is that if you don't have a financial plan, one that encompasses things that people often have as questions like, when should I take my Social Security? If you haven't started taking it already, should I convert my IRA to a Roth IRA? If you're doing that now, should you keep doing it? Just having a baseline of what type of portfolio you should have and knowing, whether or not your inflated goals at a 2.5% or better inflation rate for your whole life expectancy, are you going to live as comfortable today, 20 years from now? If you haven't taken a look at just what a plan can do for you from just those things, you absolutely should. And more importantly, then our favorite thing is, where does that plan take us? So after
1: takes you to the promised land,
0: we've sent you a questionnaire, we've done analysis, we've had a discovery call, we've done strategizing with you, we know, the high arching themes and the goals and your comfort for risk and the type of investing that you've done and the type of investing that maybe you should be doing going forward, then the fun stuff comes in. And what right. that fun stuff is what should go in your portfolio. And that's what we've been talking about all morning so far is, we've talked to things like the energy sector, the AI sector, other tech and energy type sectors and investing. But some of the others are real estate. Is real estate, it might not be as great of a time to be a seller of a primary residence as it is to be a buyer. We've seen things shift from seller to buyer.
1: Thank you very much, John.
0: I know. But the point is that doesn't, really give you the overall strategy of whether or not certain types of real estate should be in your portfolio.
1: Yeah, there's different sectors,
0: right? Of real estate. Should it be commercial real estate? And if so, what type of commercial real estate should it be? Should it be multifamily? Should it be public storage? Should it be warehouse distribution? There's investments for all of those things.
1: Cold storage is a new segment. Well, then one of the investments that we
0: cold storage. Yeah,
1: they just
0: like freezing your head, or what are we talking about? Like Mickey Mantle did, or cold storage? Was that called? Hyper. You remember that actually started?
1: Yeah,
0: to be
1: no, I believe it's more like produce. Like apples are held
0: just
1: in
0: regular
1: cold storage
0: for
1: like six months,
0: right,
1: before it hits the shelves.
0: Yeah,
1: right.
0: Yeah,
1: I didn't even know this, but one of our old colleagues.
0: You mean Apple computers or actual apples?
1: Yeah, you go in and then you come out, and you have a freshly preserved Apple Macintosh computer desktop.
0: But my point is that there is such awesome investments that we can put and build into your portfolio based on, what your plan tells us, based on, what your previous investing and your experience has taught you and done, and what our 50 plus years of experience has taught us and helped us to bring, I would say second to none philosophy and skill and
1: it's putting
0: to work for you.
1: It's putting a meaningful plan together and then taking the necessary tools, right, to actually be able to engage and find the appropriate mix of investments to actually have the rubber meet the road, right? Mm-hmm. One part is having the plan, the other part is having the portfolio manager, right, and have the portfolio align with a plan to actually hit those goals. A lot of times it's not completely aligned, right? Or there's a disconnect where you have an advisor that puts the plan together and they're really good at that, but then they, will find something off a shelf or from a third party to best fit and try and go after the goals and everything that was set out for the plan. We do both. Right. It takes a lot of work, but we are prideful of it and we enjoy doing it because we love earning the business. And the most important thing is creating longevity for your plan, creating longevity for your assets, for what you need them for, to to hit not only the goals that you set out, like, hey, I want to retire and spend this much money. I want to help my kids out. We want to probably maybe buy a second home, vacation home. But, you know, the other things that happen in life, what if this happens? What if that happens, right? What if I need to spend $5,000 a month to have in-home care because I become sick?
0: Which we have happen all the time because our
1: quite a bit.
0: Clients are retired.
1: And we stress test the portfolio, right? This last week or week and a half, we've had a couple clients, hey, we're buying new homes. How do we do it? Here's the different accounts we have. We have a Roth IRA, a traditional IRA. We have a trust account. How do we best take money out, right, to be able to pay for this and not have to be hit over the head with interest income taxes or capital gains taxes? And those are the things we do. And those are the things we can put back in the plan and come up with a strategy to better make financial decisions for your future.
0: Yep. And so, again, that's the fun part. And we are passionate about this. We can't help everybody, unfortunately. No. And as we continue to get bigger and bigger and bigger, we've actually had to, you know, do stuff that when I started this radio show 7 years ago, I probably said that I would never do, which was, you know, put in place minimums. But the minimums aren't because we don't want to help everyone. It's just because the type of models and portfolios that we're building for clients, which are world class, it takes means, unfortunately. And again, I wish we could do it for everybody, but we just can't. And you know, we have to have some sort of work life balance too.
1: Because, well, there's a capacity, yeah.
0: Right.
1: Yeah. Otherwise, we would be putting our head in a cold
0: we're already 7 days a week. You know, eating, drinking, sleeping, this business to take care of our clients. And if you don't know if your advisor, your advisory firm,
1: or yourself
0: isn't putting in the effort and getting you the value and results and service that you deserve, you absolutely want to give us a call at 916-967-3500. 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I can guarantee it will be a good use of your time and you won't regret it. Well, as always, I hope you enjoyed listening to the Wise Money Guys, John Scambray and Giuseppe Pisgani. Have a wonderful Saturday afternoon and definitely come back and give us a listen again next week. Bye all.
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17: 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They shall mount up with wings like eagles. They shall run and not be weary. They shall walk and not faint." So here's a verse that talks about the huge benefit it comes from loving Jesus. Jesus shall renew your strength if you love him and walk with him. 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He will cause you to run and not be weary, walk and not faint. These are all the blessings and benefits that come from loving our Savior, who loves us so much and helps us so much.
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18: News this hour from Town Hall. I'm John Scott. Colorado Governor Jared Polis had declared a disaster emergency in response to the 310 fire burning in Garfield County. While six large wildfires in that state have now more than 800 firefighters actively engaged. Meanwhile, there's been an escalation of wildfire activity in Western Canada. Correspondent Donna Warder has more.
19: British Columbia has declared a state of emergency as a wildfire continues to race through Western Canada, forcing more than 20,000 people to evacuate from communities along Okanagan Lake. an undetermined number of homes have been destroyed. Officials say more than 100 wildfires are burning across the province, with nearly half of them out of control. And they say the hot, windy weather, along with a prolonged drought, could threaten more communities. I'm Donna Warder.
20: Iran has warned it will not reopen the Strait of Hormuz unless the United States meets six sweeping demands, including lifting sanctions, withdrawing military forces from around the country, and paying compensation for two wars. And on another battlefront, Russia and Ukraine exchanging overnight strikes. Correspondent Julie Walker with the update.
21: In Russia's Belgorod region, five people died and two dozen others hurt overnight in Ukraine drone attacks. Two people were killed and 13 others hurt when Russian missiles hit a high-rise block in Kharkiv, while dozens of missiles and drones struck Ukraine's southern Odessa region, injuring eight. Large-scale Russian missile strikes on Ukraine

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1: The Bible says that all things work together for good to those who love God and are called according to His purpose. 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
6: Welcome, welcome. This is the show where you don't just leave a legacy, but you live a legacy. I'm Awesome John, your host, and you too are awesome. You are a treasure. I believe we're meant for two things. I believe we're meant to have a deep connection with God, and we're meant to light up the eyes of other people. There's probably different ways to phrase that, but that's how I like to phrase it. And when I say light up the eyes of other people, I don't mean we need to become a doormat. We don't need to be a yes person or a people pleaser. And we're not responsible for other people's emotions. What I mean is that we use our natural talents and giftedness to make a meaningful difference in people's lives. Now, the difference we make could be different things. Different people care about different things. So maybe just a really good connection with people. Just good sharing, being open is one way to make a difference in someone's life. And I think that would be awesome. But there's other ways as well. And we don't need to do this 24/7. So it's not like we're trapped by some objective being put on us. Instead, when we step into the best version of us and we in some form or fashion love other people by being a positive influence with our presence, or through whatever we provide in other people's lives, we will experience joy and fulfillment. And so it's a big part of this is it's not just about us. It's not just us about being fulfilled, where we swoop in, make a lot of noise, and leave

0: But this is something where we can be there and be present with people and be an impact in some way where it benefits others as well. So if it's an expression of love for other people with the way we live our life. Now, maybe you don't quite see things the way I do, and you don't have to, but I think today's topic will still be useful. And today I'm talking about increasing our capacity. A lot of times we think basically about the physical world, the things you can see, hear, and touch. And we think, oh, things out there are hindering me. Things out there, are making it so it's not possible for me to do what I want. Things out there are to blame. And in truth, what I find oftentimes is it's us and our capacity that makes the biggest difference in whether we make the impact that we want or not. And so it's not just about the doing of things where we become human doings instead of human beings, but it's how we show up when we do those things that makes oh so much of a difference. And so when we increase our capacity, we can end up increasing our ability to make a difference in people's lives. And the way I see it, having a deep connection with God and lighting up people's eyes are limited by this capacity that we have, our capacity to be open, our capacity to drop judgment, our capacity to be okay with our own failures and shortcomings, our capacity to be comfortable with the vulnerable, in vulnerable situations, and more. It's what's going on inside of us that makes so much of a difference. And that's what I'm going to talk about today. So I'm going to talk about, I think it's four ways to expand our capacity. These aren't the only areas to expand in capacity. These are just the biggest areas that I find. And when our capacity is limited, we will be limited in our ability to connect with God and others. We'll have a harder time lighting up people's eyes, and we'll have a harder time being truly connected to God as well. And our ability to make an impact will be limited also. So increasing our capacity is not, something where you spend a weekend and go, okay, there, I'm done. This is a lifelong journey. This is something where we're becoming throughout our lifespan. And so it's not just a quick task that we get done. And so a lot of ways we never really arrive. Each step we take in the journey is an increase in our capacity, and of course it's worth it, in my opinion. So the first capacity I'm calling self-contentment. That might seem odd. We want to go make an impact, and I'm not talking about being contented. It sounds contradictory, but this is about self-contentment, not necessarily about contentment with the way things are and the way people are and the situations people are in and all of that. And so self-contentment is where we know ourselves and we more fully know ourselves and accept and love ourselves, faults and all. We know ourselves well enough that we're no longer afraid of that we might be found out or that we might find out about something about ourselves that is unacceptable. We recognize there are parts of ourselves with which we struggle. We're aware of it. If it shows up, it's not a surprise. And we're completely comfortable with ourselves in the struggle. It's still a struggle, but we're still comfortable and that we still accept ourselves and just know that's the way we are. There's a self-acceptance that's going on here and this self-contentment. We love ourselves despite the shortcomings. And this is self-contentment. This is what author Brené Brown calls wholeheartedness. And I believe this is something many of us long for, if not all of us. And just because we accept the negative parts of ourselves doesn't mean we keep these negative traits and declare them good. We don't shrink the change by going, I'm good, which is really tempting to do. But rather, the first step to changing parts of ourselves that we don't want to keep is to accept them. It's actually harder to change when we go into resistance. So if we're in resistance to these traits, we're headed towards self-deception and denial, which prevents change. When we go into resistance, the idea is I'm this way and it's not acceptable and it's not right. And there's a judgment behind it, where we feel like if we were to have the trait, then that would mean we're a bad person. for example. And of course, we can't be a bad person, and so we go into resistance. And so a big part of actually making the change is accepting it and not taking on the idea that we're a bad person, but just accepting this is something that is worth changing. It's where we're at now, and we accept it so that we can see it and agree that it is something that is going on with us so that we can then take steps to change it. And so we love ourselves despite seeing the traits we don't like. The judgment, again, just produces all kinds of resistance and makes it harder to change. That's a part of self-contentment, is being contented with who we are right here, right now, even if we don't want to stay this way. What hinders our capacity to know, love, and accept ourselves is judgment. That's the hardest thing. Judgment from others, judgment of self. Judgment hinders connection. It hinders connection with God, and it hinders connection with ourself, and it hinders our ability to make change. And judgment is complicated. It's hard to get rid of. You can't just turn the switch off and go, there, I'm no longer judging myself. Sometimes there's layers to it. And so judgment creates two phenomena inside of us. First, it invites us to create a persona. So pretty much everyone has learned to project a persona, a false self to others, and we even deceive ourselves into thinking that this is us. We're so good at our persona, we believe that the persona is us, and it's just a part of our personality, it's just the way we are. But this persona is created because we came to believe that this is how we must appear to be accepted, loved, and valued by others, or we needed to appear this way to be safe. There can be different motivations behind it, but the persona is powerful. And often at a deep level, we can believe that if the persona is dropped at some level, we'll die. A part of us believes that the persona keeps us alive. If we follow the logic, like if we feel like to be this way, to show up a certain way, we'll be accepted and belong, then to not show up that way means we won't be accepted and we won't belong. And if we don't belong, then we'll be all by ourselves. And if we're all by ourselves, we won't have the supportive community, and our livelihood, our safety is at risk. And a part of our psyche feels like, oh no, we might die if we're by ourselves, rejected by everybody. So I must show up a certain way. I must appear perfect. I must give to everyone to be liked and accepted. So everywhere I go, I must give. Or I must do well and have it all together to be successful. Or maybe we feel like we must be unique so that we have value and we feel special that way. Or we need to appear like we're smart, that if we're not smart, otherwise we'll be an idiot, and then that'll be the end. Or we must handle all the contingencies and have a plan for every possible thing that could go wrong. And so we have to do that to be safe. Or to avoid pain and judgment and punishment, we must keep things fun and light. And so we are always trying to tell jokes and to make things fun. Or we feel like we must be in control of everything to be safe. That if we're not in control of it, it might go in a way that we can't control or predict. And who knows what'll happen then, so we need to control everything. Or finally, last example, which again, this is not an exhaustive list, but last example is I must go along with everything else to keep the peace, otherwise we're not safe in the middle of conflict, for example. All of these are just examples of a persona that we have. And these are not us. Surely we have personality. We have things that are a part of who we are, but these personas that we have are not that. The persona might be derived a little bit from who we are. So we might be pretty smart, even though we're trying to work really hard to appear that way too. but the trying to appear smart shows up very different than just naturally being smart. Those are two things. And so the persona is a drive and an effort to be safe, to belong, and to be loved, all of those basic needs that we have. And we work hard subconsciously at this way to show up the way we think everybody else, at least we believe everybody else wants us to show up as. And so we work hard at it. When we take the persona off, you can tell it's a persona, because if you take it off, you take the persona, set it down, set it aside, and you just show up more authentically, you can feel like a whole weight is lifted. There's a lot of energy that goes into this. And there's a lot of fear and anxiety tied up around the persona. And this persona can hinder connection with other people. And it's a false self. And we'll talk more about this right after the break.
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0: Welcome back. When we get to the end of our journey here on this earth, a lot of us may experience regret. I know we try to live without regrets. We talk about no regrets style of living. But I think when it really comes down to it, we can get to that end of our journey and feel like we really didn't put our energy and effort into the things that really mattered. We can feel regretful that we played it safe and we didn't pursue the things that we really wanted to for fear of what may happen. Or we can regret that we never pursued paths in our life or people in our life because maybe we didn't say the thing that we wanted to say to the person we wanted to say it to. We didn't express the kind of love to people that really mattered to us. And a big part of this show, this idea of making an impact, is about living in a way where we don't regret those kinds of things, where we think about the big picture and live more intentionally and go, you know, if I get to the end of my journey and I would regret that I hadn't done this thing or done that thing, well, maybe I should plan on doing those things. And maybe it's not easy. And maybe it's okay that it's not easy. But I think if we get down to what's really important, not just the things that come to our mind immediately, but the things where if we ask ourselves, why is this important? And why is the answer to that important? And why is the answer to that important? And getting down to what we truly value in our lives and pursue those things and say the things that need to be said to people in our lives and to pursue the things that we need to pursue in our life so we don't live with regret. I think when we get to the end, we'll feel a lot more satisfied. I think it's possible that we can't live completely without regret, but we can make a good effort at it and feel pretty satisfied that we took care of a lot of the big things that were really important to us. And today I'm talking about, well, how do we expand our capacity so we can do those things, pursue those things, say the things that need to be said, have the connection with people that really matter to us. How do we do that And one way is to expand our capacity, as a person to do those things. And so before the break, I was talking about this idea that we have a false self, a persona that we project. It's the self that we think everyone else is expecting us to show up as. We think everybody expects us to put on this persona and show up that way. I think sometimes the expectation that we put on or taken on ourselves may not even be said explicitly. It might not be said, you know, where someone sat us down and said, hey, you need to show up this way or people are not going to like you. I think sometimes it's inferred. It's we watch how we're praised when we're in our formative years. We watch, you know, how we're punished or, you know, discouraged in our formative years. And we just formulate these rules. Oh, I better show up this way, otherwise things won't be good. And so we end up putting on this persona that we carry with us. Before the break, I was talking about these examples. Like, we feel like we must appear perfect. If we're not perfect, then there's something wrong, and that won't be good. And so we have this death drive to be perfect all the time. Or maybe it's to show up smart and knowing everything. Like, we're just not valuable as a person if we don't know the answers. Or maybe it's more about having control and having a control in every situation that we're in. It can be different things. We have this persona that we put on, and this persona gets in the way of making the impacts that we want. It gets in the way of being able to have deeper connections with people. If the impact we want is more personal and more interpersonal, this persona definitely gets in the way. But if it's more about a nonprofit, for example, and you're working with other volunteers, this will get in the way of working with those volunteers. This persona, we put it on as an armor to protect ourselves. So it's armor. And I just want to say that sometimes the armor is needed. So we can't really take the persona off in every situation with every person. There are times when we actually need to put the armor on just because the other person is uncomfortable with it coming off. We're not meeting their expectations. But in order to be able to take the armor off is powerful. If we know when it is safe and we know when it'll work, maybe we might need to take an initial risk to give it a try, but we can take it off and share, being vulnerable with somebody and then have a deeper connection with them that can create a powerful connection with people. And leading from vulnerability invites followers to follow in a way they wouldn't if we showed up with our persona. If we show up as having it all together when we're the leader, people can't relate. And so they don't have that connection. They're not drawn to the leader in that same way as if they had a leader where they can connect to them and see them as a real person and see themselves in the leader's shoes and can have empathy and help and support with whatever's being worked on. Being able to take this false self off can be helpful and powerful, but we need to learn when and where that's helpful. And just note, this false self can have truth to it. So we can have qualities that line up with this false self and go, look, see, it's me. That's the way I am. But there is, like I mentioned earlier, a really big difference between just having a quality and trying to show that quality to everybody everywhere you go. Kind of an example, let's suppose someone decides they're only useful when they give advice. If they just showed up and listened, somehow they believe that's not valuable. So everywhere they go, they're trying to prove their worth by sharing with everybody what they should do, how to fix this thing, how to deal with this other situation they might be going into, and everywhere it's just spewing out advice all over the place. That's a false self. Rather than just being comfortable in their skin and just showing up and then sharing when it makes sense and just listening when that makes sense, that's a lot more authentic. And that might be a good example. So maybe the person actually knows a ton, But if they have the wisdom to know when it's useful to share and give the advice and when it's useful to listen, because that's what's needed, that's different than having this driving need to share everywhere they go. And so that's the difference between being authentic and being and just showing up with that false self. So judgment also creates related phenomena, a second one, where we hide from ourselves certain aspects of ourselves. So we hide certain parts of ourselves from us, from ourselves as well. So suppose we have a judgment that it's wrong to experience fear. And we find ourselves feeling a lot of fear, looking over the railing from a high place. That's just a simple example. If we feel like it's wrong to have fear, we might hide away from this experience in our minds, and we'll retell the story so that we weren't feeling anxiety or fear, even though we were. And we'll go into self-deception because we find this aspect of ourselves unacceptable. And this is a part of this being self-contented, where this gets in the way of being self-contented. We're not self-contented. We're hiding parts of ourselves from our mind, from ourselves in here. We can't be truly self-contented if they're unknown parts of ourselves. We can't be self-contented if we're afraid of what we find out. And we can get inklings that there are unknown parts of ourselves from time to time as we have various encounters. And then suddenly we can realize there are these surprises. All of a sudden, whoa, what's this thing about myself that I've not seen before? And when we're around a self-contented person, in contrast, you can just feel it. There's a profound ease with which they carry themselves. They're not worried they might find out something about themselves that would be unacceptable or a problem. They're just a lot more comfortable with themselves. And when we feel people and are with people like this, we feel it and we want to be more like them. And if they wanted to share some insight they've learned, we'll probably soak it up. It makes a big difference. And so the big thing about self-contentment, that's the umbrella category I have for this, what I've been talking about, is if we're not self-contented, it gets in the way of making an impact. Increasing our capacity in this area is a journey. It's a process for sure. The difficulty is that we're self-deceived often. And it's like one of the phrases one of my coaches used to say, we can't see our own eyebrows. And so we need a mirror to see, and that mirror is usually someone else. And I'll talk more about this right after the break.
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0: Welcome back. Today I'm talking about how do we increase our capacity. Our capacity for what, you might ask? Well, for whatever it is you want to pursue in life. Whatever you feel is meaningful, and something that's super important that you value, increasing your capacity can make that a lot easier. In fact, I think when we're hindered, when we're stuck, when I do coaching and I find someone stuck, and there's no judgment, I've been stuck. We all get stuck at times. But oftentimes when we're stuck, I don't want to say all the time, but it's almost all the time when we're stuck, it's because there's something going on inside of us, rather than something out there preventing us from doing what we want. When someone's procrastinating, rarely is it that they're just being lazy and just not doing it. Usually there's something going on. And so today I'm talking about how do we increase our capacity so that we get stuck less often and we can show up more authentically and make a bigger impact with people and make a bigger impact by working with people. So working as a group as well. So I've been talking about being self-contented. This is where we don't have this underlying anxiety that we might find out something about ourselves that we're not happy with, that we feel is unacceptable. If we're not self-contented, we can be engaged in behaviors and activities which we're not comfortable with. And we might feel like we're not really in control of ourselves. We don't really know ourselves that carefully. And that's just very different from the opposite, which is just being self-contented and not worried that we might find out something that we didn't know about ourselves. And just feeling it's all good and whatever comes up, we'll handle it. And we're just completely comfortable. When we show up that way, it makes a really big difference, and people are drawn to self-contented people. So it's certainly helpful to become self-contented. But getting that way can be kind of tough. Like I shared before the break, one of my coaches said we can't see our own eyebrows. So sometimes we can't really see parts of ourselves because we've been so clever and hidden it from ourselves. We just don't see it and just don't know. So a lot of times it takes someone else or something else to be the mirror and hold it up. Now, the mirror that's held up is not a judgment. It's not a final verdict on who we are. It's just how we are right now, and then we get to change it. And so this is for the purpose of identifying things we're not happy with in ourselves so that we can change it, not so we can cast judgment on it. So having a person like this in our lives can be tricky. We need a non-judgmental person where we can be completely open and vulnerable with them, where the person can be with us in a non-judgmental fashion, and they're with us on our side no matter what we say, they're for us. And this person then would also hopefully be able to reflect back to us what they observe. And maybe they don't know what they observe for sure, but they might ask good probing questions to get us to evaluate and uncover these hidden aspects of ourselves, all in a place of helping us identify what these aspects of ourself are, and helping us see it in a different light, maybe reframing it, and then help us to change as a person. And so there's different people that we can have. I read a book that talked about letting God be this person for us. It was something I hadn't heard about before, but I was very much intrigued. And I think I've experienced some of that, although we can't put God in a box and say, hey, God, do this for me. He may not want to do that. He's certainly on our side, but God doesn't see things from our perspective and may have different things in mind. But it may work out where you can connect with God in a place and just show up and say, God, I'm here, and let God show us what he has for us. And that might be something where maybe he shows us something about ourselves, some truths that we didn't know about. And that I think that's a great thing, although we can't control it and make it happen. Like, we're just going to do this on Tuesday at 3 or something like that. God's not controlled that way. But I think God can show us things about ourselves, and when we're open and in a good place for it, it can be pretty powerful. But we can also utilize therapists, counselors, and other professionals. Note that not all therapists and counselors work that way. There's different modalities. A lot of therapists work from kind of a medical modality where they're trying to diagnose us with some kind of psychological condition, you know, something like that. And so it depends, but they can be helpful, and they can be there where they can just reflect back what they're hearing and go, is it like this? And you go, no, it's not quite like that. It's more like this. And they might even say, you know, if that were me, I might be feeling this way. And then we can go, oh yeah, yeah, that's totally me. I didn't have the words for it, but that's perfect. And so there might be ways to find out about ourselves. There's different pathways, and it could just be a friend. But having someone in some way to reflect back to us, kind of a mirror, can help us see ourselves in a different light, to help us become less self-deceived. And then we can know more about ourselves. And when we know about ourselves, we can be more self-contented and have a deepening connection with people. So instead of being trying to defend ourselves and trying to avoid blame, instead of saying, hey, I don't do things like that, that's not me, it must be their fault, you know, responding like that. If we're self-contented, we can say, oh, really? Interesting. Let's see what happened. That doesn't sound like me, but let's explore. And that would be a very different approach than someone just trying to make sure that blame lands somewhere else in sort of judgment kind of way of looking at things. Being self-contented makes a big difference in how we interact with people. Another way that we can be increasing our capacity is learning to make room for others. Now, I've heard things out there, well, this is just normal adulthood. Making room for others is, you know, it's just where we're not 12 anymore. Maybe that's true. But I've heard theories that on the inside, we're still 12. And maybe that's just the truth, that we're not really adults for the most part. We're still 12, trying to navigate the world. I don't know, there's no judgment in that. But I find a lot of times people struggle with making room for others. And I know for me, in a good many years, I struggled with this too. And making room for others, there's lots of ways of making room for others. It's allowing others to have different opinions and to hear them and to look at them without necessarily having to take on the opinions as our own. So we can look at it and go, oh, that's different. Then not necessarily shutting down their idea just because we don't agree with it. There's a whole lot online of people not making room for others. People making all kinds of statements and all kinds of claims and arguing and maybe even you might say shouting at each other just because people see things different. That sort of thing is the opposite of what I'm talking about. And if you're shouting online, I guess that's one thing. But what I'm really talking about is when you're in person with people. Having people in our lives be able to interact and converse and letting them have and hold and share an opinion that we don't necessarily have to agree with without shutting them down. That's a big part of making room for others. And I find one of the things that really triggers the shutting down and the disagreeing is making statements. So one way to practice interacting differently is to just not make statements. I grew up in a family which I call right fighters. We grew up in a family of right fighters. We're fighting to be right. So very much not making room for others. So I grew up in this environment. I've seen the pattern. It's easy to get sucked into, but I find one of the ways to not get sucked in is to just not make so many statements. When you make a statement, that's begging for someone to say, hey, that's not quite right. There's something wrong with that statement. You're wrong. And then we're off to the fight, however you want to see it. And so some statements are needed, but sometimes you just don't need to make a statement. You can share it differently. You can just say, hey, I'm experiencing this way right now. It's really great. I'm experiencing this sunset, and it's making me feel really contented. And that's sort of a statement, but it's also sharing an experience, and nobody can really argue with your experience. But if you say, wow, that sunset is really orange tonight, well, now it's a statement where somebody can go, well, look, see, it's not all orange. There's some yellow over there, and over there it's blue. And now you were off to arguing about it. And so just the way we share can make a big difference. And so we can share things like, here's how I see it. To my way of thinking, it looks like, and then share what you want to say, or it looks, yeah, I look at it this way. When I say things like that, and this other thing, it leads me to believe or leads me to feel. And if we share just what it's like personally, then it's a sharing that they really can't argue with, and then we can connect more deeply. And we'll talk more about this right after the break.
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0: Welcome back. Today I'm talking about increasing our capacity, our ability to be with people and to hold space for people and to listen to people without interrupting and to really hear what's being said and understand, as some examples. When we increase our capacity, we can have a greater impact with the people that we're interacting with, and we can make a greater people with the people we're making an impact with, because we have a greater capacity interpersonally and a greater capacity to explore options. And we're not kind of stuck in this this death grip of things having to be a certain way and having things not be a certain way. And it's just a lot more free-flowing openness where a lot more is possible. And there's a lot more room for others to be involved and to take part in what we're doing. So I've been talking about ways to increase our capacity. And before the break, I was talking about making room for other people. And a big part of this is seeing how an interaction with people should go and seeing it differently than we typically do. It's often common for us to interact with people where we're looking and watching to see whether we agree or disagree with what they've just said. Like we're just ready, we're on the balls of our feet, ready to pounce on whatever it is they said. And that doesn't really make room for them, and it really shuts down connection with people, and it doesn't make room. Where if we see, when you interact with somebody, it's an opportunity to understand, and we seek to understand them more clearly, then we could see oftentimes that the words they're choosing are not often really the real thing that's important in that moment. The thing they're sharing might not be the real thing. It might just be their only way they know how to share about it right now. And if we see it as our job is to understand more, then we can start asking questions and find out, so why is that important? Help me understand, you know, why you shared this. What are you feeling about it right now? Are you hoping something from me? Are you hoping for validation? You just want understanding? Or do you want advice on how to fix it? We're really seeking to understand where they're coming from and what they want. As an example, someone might be sharing, hey, can I help with this? Can I help with that? Can I help with this other thing? And everything's taken care of. And them being able to help might not really be what's going on, even though that's what's coming out of their mouth. That's the words they're sharing. What might really be going on is they're feeling worthless if they can't help. So that's what's really going on. And we can ask into it, you know, ask, you know, why it's important to help. You know, are you uncomfortable just sitting? And maybe you don't have to be so confrontational, but we can ask, you know, how are you feeling about this? I don't know, it depends on your relationship as to how direct you want to be. But the idea is to ask into it and to find out what's really going on and to understand more about what's going on with them. And then to say, wow, that sounds hard, or wow, I can relate to that. I've had experiences like that too. I'm with you. Those kinds of things where we don't have to just say, I agree or I disagree, or let's just shut what they're asking for down right away so we don't have to deal with that. But just go, you know, what's going on? You know, why is this important? What do you like about this? How is this affecting you? What are you experiencing right now? Deeper connection. And that way we can understand the person and have a deeper relationship with them rather than just engaging in the immediate conversation that's going on. And a big part of making room for others is letting others have a choice. I think oftentimes we don't want others to have a choice. We want them to choose what we want, not let them choose what they want. And so we might use coercion tactics. Maybe we use shaming and psychological tricks to get people to do what we want. And we flat out deceive people and make choices for people without them being aware. And sometimes this is conscious, and sometimes we're doing this subconsciously as well because we're uncomfortable letting them choose whatever. And so we interact in all these ways to get them to do what we want without bringing it out and talking about it so much and without making room for them to have a choice. A lot of this occurs like in sales, for example. There's good salespeople, and then there's other salespeople. I'll just say it that way. The good salespeople let us choose. They ask questions, you know, what problem are you trying to solve and what do you want it to do? And, you know, see if it's a match, if they have a match that'll solve what we're looking for, provide what we're looking for. And if it's not a match, they go, you know, we really don't have something like that. But if you go down the ways, you know, they might have something. That's a great salesperson. That way they don't sell us something that's really not going to meet our needs. Whereas oftentimes salespeople try to convince us to buy what they have rather than to buy what really meets our needs. It's more of a coercion tactic. And that's just in sales. I know some people are doing the best they can with what they've got, what they've learned. But a big part of growing our capacity is learning to let other people have a choice. Maybe at work we're assigned a project which we're ill-suited. So another example is like laws are created with hidden gotchas in them, you know, to coerce people to behave a certain way, or companies have hidden unwanted behavior in their products, for example. All that stuff can be pretty tough. Maybe a better example is, you know, we're the employee at work and the boss says, hey, you know, I needed to work on this thing. And we might be tempted to say, boss, I can't do that. That's just a flat out no. But a better answer might be, hey, boss, my time is full up. Here are all the things I'm already working on. Is this new thing more important than any of these other things? And give the boss a choice. We're making room for the boss. The boss can go, oh, yeah. No, just keep doing what you're doing. This thing's not that important. Or they might go, you know, this actually is pretty important. You know, these other things are less so, you know, can you prioritize this over the other things you're working on? We're giving them a choice. And so a big part of this is being with people and letting them choose and not trying to coerce them into making the choice that we want. And we can ask questions about it, you know, why is this important to you and help me understand it more. But that wouldn't be a way to get them to pick what we want, but just a way to explore it. And then honor the choice that they make so that they can make their own choice. We're making room for them. A big part of this is to bring things to the surface. A lot of things happen without being talked about. It's kind of below the surface. And so when we make room for other people is to talk about things. And so we're not just acting out based on assumptions we're making, based on things not being said. But we have a chance to talk about it. Hey, when this happened, I felt this way. I'm not sure what your intent was there. Help me understand what's going on so I can respond better. Those kinds of things. And so we can get to set our boundary without necessarily blaming them for it. We can just share our experience with it and say, hey, I'm seeing it this certain way. Am I seeing it right? You know, this is the story I'm telling myself. Is this accurate? And that way we can engage with them out in the open and then make our choices rather than just responding and then taking an action based on their actions without actually talking about it. So it makes room for them and then makes room for us as well. It makes room both ways. And so there's more ways to increase our capacity, but these are a few. And I think these make a pretty big difference where we can become more self-contented, and we can make room for other people, and we can start to see people, understand people with what's going on with them, rather than being caught up in the exact words that they happen to choose in the moment. And it makes us easier to be with, and it makes people to make contrary choices easier, so they don't feel like it has to be a certain way. And we can still make room for them in the choices that do line up and work with us. It just makes things work so much better, and people become more open to be influenced. They become more amenable to working together to influence others together on a project. It just increases capacity, so we can be a part of more of what we want to be in life, and be a part of what makes meaning in our lives in the world. So you've been listening to the Impact Hour. Thanks for listening.

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3: News this hour from Town Hall. I'm John Scott. The Michigan Senate race is shaping up as a key battleground this fall.
4: Progressive Abdul El-Sayed narrowly defeated Rep. Haley Stevens in Michigan's Democratic Senate primary, winning by less than 2 points despite heavy establishment spending and an endorsement from Governor Gretchen Whitmer. Stevens outperformed expectations with rural and black voters, exposing potential weakness for El-Sayed in a general election. Republican Mike Rogers currently leads El-Sayed in the polls, giving Republicans reason for optimism in a state that could help decide control of the Senate. Willie Nelson, the White House.
3: The Senate has confirmed Todd Blanche as the next Attorney General of the United States. The close vote, 50-49, rather. Blanche's supporters say his experience as a federal prosecutor and the trust he earned working for President Trump as his personal attorney will help him in that role. One terrorism expert said today's threat landscape is more complex than ever, with a growing number of extremist groups operating across multiple regions. More from Bernie Bennett.
5: Colin Clark of the Soufan Center says terrorism has become increasingly diverse, making it harder for law enforcement to track and prevent attacks. Clark says while established groups like Al-Qaeda and Hezbollah remain concerns, newer organizations continue to emerge. He points to Al-Shabaab in Somalia, ISIS-K, and Al-Qaeda affiliates in Africa and Yemen as among the most dangerous threats. Clark defines terrorism as the use of violence to achieve political goals rather than financial gain. Bernie Bennett reporting.
3: And the Senate passing a short-term measure to keep federal agencies funded into early December and avoid a government shutdown during the campaign season. The bill generally funds the federal government at current levels through December 11th and has some funding exceptions that senators negotiated with the White House. The bill still needs to clear the House before it can head to the president. More from townhall.com.
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If you're listening today, this is not a show you're going to want to miss. All right, welcome to the show. I'm Kenny Michaels. This is Striking Gold. The number to get me live, phone lines are now on here in studio. The amazing Wendy, as usual, is handling calls. Go ahead and call in at 888-961-0222. That's the number to get me live. I'm Kenny Michaels, the Brad Pitt of precious metals. Or you can go to kennysgoldquiz.com. Here we go, here we go, here we go. Listen very carefully. The war is on. Now, you think I'm talking about Iran. I'm not. The war is on between China and the United States about gold. There's a battle. It's a good battle. It's a positive battle. But the battle is on. China bought 15 tons of gold in the month of July. Okay? They are desperately trying to pass the U.S. as the country with the most gold.

0: Now, as someone who owns gold, I love this news. Because, as I've said before on this show, as much as I'm proud to be an American, and you know, proud to be an American, because at least I know I'm free. I should be singing, proud to know the Chinese, because my IRA is soaring, because I'm in gold. So at the end of the day, I don't care who the winner's going to be. I'm rooting. I just have my popcorn, and I'm watching the movie. Either Trump's going to do it or China's going to do it. Now, here's some big announcements I'm going to make. First of all, a publication called MoneyWire, which is something I read a lot, says China even buys gold when there's a dip. And they said the reset of gold, meaning the repricing in China, has already happened. It's already happening, they're saying. That's great news if your IRA is in physical gold and silver. When Bank of America heard that, they said, August will be a very tough month for stocks. Great for gold. Let's go. Let's go. And our president, as you know, is a very big gold fan, right? And so, recently, there was a video out when Trump held up the World Cup trophy. You know that it's a trophy with a soccer ball on top, right? And it's in all gold. And someone gave it to President Trump to look at, holding his hand. Trump made a comment about that. Listen to this.
1: There's nothing like gold, and there's nothing like solid gold.
0: There's nothing like gold. There's nothing like solid gold. Praise you, Mr. President. Praise you, praise you, praise you. Now, Trump also tweeted, this is an exact quote by your president. He said, remember, he who holds the gold makes the rules. If your IRA is in gold, the government plays by your rules because you hold the gold. If you're in stocks, you play by their rules. He who holds the gold makes the rules. Because when you take your RMDs, when you pull money out of your retirement account, and you're in gold, you pay a lot less to Uncle Sam. Right? So if you're in gold, the government plays by your rules. If you're in paper, you play by their rules. Do you understand what I'm saying? Okay. So, he who holds the gold makes the rules. It's that simple. And the funniest part about all this is that country after country after country are buying up physical gold and silver and waiting to see what happens between China and the U.S. as to who's going to reprice it first. Who cares? Just let it get repriced. Because the minute that happens, boom, your IRA hits the roof. Boom. Like a SpaceX rocket ship. Boom. Okay. And your money in the bank? Yeah, let's talk about that. What a scam money in the bank is. What a scam. Hi, I'm with Bank of America. Open a six-month CD here. We'll give you 4%. So you get suckered into that. You open up a stinking CD, and then the bank says, okay, we're going to give you 4%. You go home thinking you hit Powerball, when in fact, at the end of the year, they send you a tax form for the 4%. You go to your accountant. You give it to your accountant. Say, hey, I earned this interest. The accountant says, okay, well, on that interest, you only made 1% because you got to pay tax on the other 3%. What a scam. But in gold, that shiny stuff, you know, you heard what President Trump said. It's beautiful. There's nothing like gold, solid gold. That's what he said. That's what he said. And there is no tax form. What a beautiful thing. What a beautiful thing. When you own gold at home, it sits in your safe and it shines and gleams and shines and gleams, transfers to your heirs with no government involvement. As it goes up, it just goes up in your safe. There's no tax form. Nobody hands you a tax form. That's the beauty of gold. 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You call somebody right now, say, hey, I'm listening to the good-looking, stunningly gorgeous Kenny Michaels. 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You know what happens. Okay? You fill out two or three questions. Nobody fails the quiz. My one-year-old grandson takes the quiz and he passes it. So nobody fails the quiz. Right? So you go on kennysgoldquiz.com, you answer two or three questions, hit finish, submit, close, whatever it says. I didn't design it. Don't yell at me, whatever the button says. All I'm telling you is when you're done on that website, it will come to my email. When it comes to my email, you know what happens. You got it. You got it. You better be showered and look good on the other end of the phone, because the best looking guy in radio is going to call you and go, hi there, this is Kenny Michaels, host of the show Striking Gold. You went online looking for some information. How can I help you? And no, it's not going to be AI. It's not going to be a robot. It's going to be me. So go to kennysgoldquiz.com. Okay, you can call Golden Crest Metals, 888-406-6222. Now, if you want to get me live on air right now, you want to call in about buying gold and silver, this is the most exciting time you can imagine for physical metals. Our president is always talking about gold and China. China is on its way to possibly surpassing the U.S. as the country with the most gold. The race is on. And the winner? Gold. You know how when they race, like in the Olympics, you know, and they run the, what is it, the 50 meters, 60? I don't even know what I'm doing here, but you know what I mean. You know what I mean, a race, right? And they're running around the track, running around. And there goes, there, that's it. There's China in the U.S., and China, and they're chasing the little gold ball. China in the U.S., they're running. When they cross the finish line, the checkered flag goes up. The winner is gold. Not China, not the U.S. The winner is gold. And that's what we're seeing right now. China's going crazy with gold. China, according to MoneyWire, the reset of gold and silver in China is underway. Wow. No wonder my retirement account is exploding. Oh, by the way, last week you saw the crash of the market, right? You saw how the stock market tumbled. What was it, 1,200 points or something? Woo! How much money did you lose last week? Please call in right now, 888-961-0222. That's the number to get me live. The Amazing Wendy's on phones. Call in right now and tell me how much money you lost last week. I want to know. I want to know how much money you lost last week. And I also want to know, do you trust Wall Street? Do you trust them? If the answer is no, I have a second question. So call in right now, 888-961-0222, and tell me if you trust Wall Street. I want to know. And be honest, right? Because I'm going to play a video soon for you about Wall Street. And when you hear it, if you trust Wall Street, you're not going to believe what you're going to hear. And if you don't trust Wall Street, you're about to do the Fred Sanford thing, you know, from Sanford and Son, the show, when he grabs the chest and he goes, Elizabeth, honey, I'm coming to join you. How much do you trust Wall Street? That's what I want to know. If your answer is I don't, my question to you is, do you always give your money to people you don't trust? Now, think about it. I'm not trying to be insulting. I'm just asking, right? If I don't trust somebody, I'm not going to give them a couple hundred thousand dollars and go, here, hold this for me. Seriously? Now, this what I'm about to ask next is has nothing to do with your religious beliefs, but here's a question. Do you trust God? Do you trust God? If the answer is yes, well, that's good, because he's what you don't know about God is this. He is also a financial advisor. Right? We all have, you know, I don't have a financial advisor because I think they're a waste of money. However, some people have a financial advisor. And your financial advisor puts you in paper. If you're in stocks, you're playing by the government's rules. If you're in gold, you set the rule. The government plays by your rules. Do you understand? You can either play by their rules or they can play by your rules. He who holds the gold makes the rules. Well, God is a financial advisor. You don't believe me? I can prove it. I can prove it. He's not in a leisure suit like the guy at Schwab. He's not like that. All you got to do is open the Bible, and it says gold will give you divine wealth and divine peace. Wow. Your spiritual financial advisor, the man himself, is saying, hey, if you move to gold, you'll have divine wealth and divine peace. There you go. Bank of America says gold's going to be the big winner here. What do they know? Well, they know the same thing I know. China and the U.S. are battling it out. Now I have some news about silver. Ready for this? Ready for this? Startup Fortune, which is another financial website I read, says that Wall Street is saying to expect silver to hit 150 by the end of the year. That's tripling. Woo! Tripling. So China and the U.S., there's a gold ball going around the track. China and the U.S. are chasing the gold ball like this. Chasing it, chasing it, chasing it. It's the Olympics. And they're chasing, they're chasing, they're chasing, they're chasing. And they're going around the track and they're running to see who's going to reprice gold first. And they're chasing and Trump is saying to Xi, ha ha, I got you. And Xi is saying, ha ha, I'm ahead. And they're running. And bam, they cross the finish line. The winner is my IRA because I'm in gold. What I'm trying to tell you here is that the battle is on. You benefit from the battle. Do you understand that? Okay, Bank of America now saying, according to Startup Fortune, saying that Wall Street is saying, Wall Street of all places, is saying to expect silver to triple by the end of the year. You're talking 150 for silver. You want to wait till it triples and buy it? Well, you can, but you're going to get a lot less silver. Okay? I said, what was it, 3 months ago? I said, the Lone Ranger knew something that the rest of us didn't. When I was a little boy, the Lone Ranger used to say, hi-ho, silver, and away! I didn't know he was talking about his horse. How did I know that? I didn't know that. I had no idea. Now I know I was right. Even as a little boy, he wasn't talking about his horse. He was talking about silver. And now Wall Street has said, expect silver to triple by end of the year. Okay? So keep that in mind. All right, we have a gold miner this week. So we're going to bring him on. We're going to go to line one. Let's talk to Anthony. Anthony, welcome to the show.
2: Well, it's a pleasure to be here. Great to talk to you, Kenny.
0: Well, sir, it's a pleasure to have you, and congratulations, by the way, on being this week's gold miner. I try to have a gold miner every week. Some days I have so much data I don't have time, but I squeezed you in here, so congrats on that. So what I'm going to do, I'm going to do a very tough thing right now, Anthony. I'm going to shut my mouth, which is the hardest thing for me to ever do, and allow you to tell us your story. Go ahead, brother.
2: My story is back in 2015 or so, you know, I switched my IRA from a 401k IRA into a gold IRA without doing my homework. Like, you know, I was really foolish for that. And I'll tell you, it was like about $150,000. So I got it all transferred in, and I looked at my balance about, let's say, a month later, and it was down to $90,000. I called my representative, and he told me, oh, that's just the melt value. You know, your other coins will add up to that amount if when you go to sell. So, like, you know, I waited at least until I figured I'd wait until gold would go up. And it was a long time. Then I had a, when it did start going up, I made my money back plus $50,000. And that is my story, my friend.
0: Yeah, yeah. And so you ended up using Golden Crest Metals, is that right?
2: That is right. And I was did my homework on other companies, and fool me once, shame on you. Fool me twice, shame on me, and I'm not being fooled with this company. I did my homework with you guys, 5-star ratings, and I found your show by chance out here. Comes on Saturdays and Sunday mornings. So even though it's a rerun on Sunday, I still listen to you. I love listening to you. Well, you do a great job, and you're awesome.
0: Yeah, some stations run my show again a second day, which kind of cool of them. Thank them for that. So one of the things I want to ask is, so you heard my show. You probably thought I was crazy. I am. I'm a little nuts. But you probably thought I was somewhat crazy. But here's my question. When you called Golden Crest to move a retirement account, how was that process?
2: Oh, the process was awesome. No pressure. They asked me if I wanted to make sure I wanted to do this. I said yes. And the customer service is outstanding. My advice to anybody who's on the fence about switching to a gold or precious metals IRA, go with Golden Crest Metals. They're the real deal.
0: You know what? I really appreciate that. I'm big on them. I love Golden Crest Metals. They have the best reputation industry-wide. Anthony, that's great to hear, and I'm glad my show drove you to the right place. That's the name of the game, is to educate. I love to hear that. Real quick, how much free silver? I know that they give out free silver for everybody that comes off the good-looking Kenny Michaels show. How much free silver did you end up with, sir?
2: $9,400. Thank you.
0: And now, just so you know, Anthony, Bank of America, is saying expect silver to go on a major run, and Wall Street is now saying, as of 2 days ago, expect silver to triple to hit over 150 by year end. So imagine just the money you'd make on the free silver. Never mind your investment. That's a separate story. Imagine the money people are making just on the free silver alone if Wall Street's right. Imagine that.
2: I was like, these guys are... what company does that?
0: Yeah, well,
2: nobody ever.
0: And I authorize it because I'm grateful for people that tune into my show, and it's a free gift for me to say thank you. Congrats to you, brother. And by the way, for being this week's gold miner, you are getting a case of Omaha Steaks. Okay, courtesy of me and my show, we're going to ship that out to you. I think there's chicken breasts, hamburger patties, there's bacon wrapped fillets, there's hot dogs, and then there's some seasoning in the packet. So you grill it all up, mail me a hot dog, mustard and onions, please. And other than that, brother, congratulations, and I'm glad Golden Crest took care of you. Thank you.
2: Thank you so much, Kenny.
0: All right, brother. You're the real deal. All right, have a great weekend. Bye-bye. All right, the number to get me live, 888-961-0222. I'm Kenny Michaels. This is Striking Gold. Now, a lot of you are you know, tied up in the stock market, and you hear stories about it's going to crash. There's a lot of signs it's going to crash. There's a lot of cracks in the armor, similar to 2008. You know how bad that was. This is supposed to make that look like Disneyland, supposedly. But I don't like when they have rumors that it's going to crash. And I always ask, how much do you trust Wall Street? I ask that to everybody. Nobody has ever told me I trust it, right? Now, We're going to take a break. How close are we to break? Are we pretty close? Yeah, okay. So after the break, I am going to play something for you. There is a book called Moneyball. Okay, it's called Moneyball. I've read it 3 times. Okay, it's called Moneyball. And the author of that book is a very well-known Wall Street guru. His name is Michael Lewis. And Michael Lewis posted a video, I want to say maybe 3-4 days ago. It was earlier in the week, 3-4 days ago. And he talks about what the stock market is really like. And I'm not going to play it now. I'm going to wait to go to break. Okay, and when we come back from break, we're going to go to that video. And if you're in stocks, you are completely in trouble, we'll call it, right? Okay? So, and if you don't believe me, wait till I play the video. So I will get to it after the break. All right. All right. So I started this show by saying he who holds the gold makes the rules. That didn't come from me. That was a tweet from President Trump. He said, remember, he who holds the gold makes the rules. If you're in gold, the government plays by your rules. If you're in stocks, paper, you play by their rules. What do I mean? Well, think about it. If you take money out of your IRA and you're in stocks, you pay a lot of tax. If you take it out in gold, you pay a lot less tax. So if you're in gold, if you hold the gold, you make the rules. If they hold the paper, they make the rules. Where do you want to be? I want to be the guy making the rules. I don't want to be the guy following the rules. Does that make sense? Perfect. We're going to take a quick break. I'm Kenny Michaels. This is Striking Gold. 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Go to Striking Gold with Kenny Michaels. We'll be right back.
3: With SRN News, I'm John Scott. A terrorism expert says today's threat landscape is more complex than ever, with a growing number of extremist groups operating across multiple regions. We have more from Bernie Bennett.
4: Colin Clark of the Soufan Center says terrorism has become increasingly diverse, making it harder for law enforcement to track and prevent attacks. Clark says while established groups like Al-Qaeda and Hezbollah remain concerns, newer organizations continue to emerge. He points to Al-Shabaab in Somalia, ISIS-K, and Al-Qaeda affiliates in Africa and Yemen as among the most dangerous threats. Clark defines terrorism as the use of violence to achieve political goals rather than financial gain. Bernie Bennett reporting.
3: The Senate has passed a short-term measure to keep federal agencies funded into early December and avoid a government shutdown during campaign. It can go to the president. This is SRN News.
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6: 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But what about those holding a positive pregnancy test? Unplanned pregnancies seem more common than ever, and for the young woman carrying a new life, she feels a huge range of emotions. She's picturing how others will respond to her pregnancy, wondering whether they will notice. 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
8: In 1796, George Washington made one of the most consequential decisions in American history. He chose not to seek a third term as president. So why does that matter? Because America was not built on permanent rulers. It was built on ordered liberty. Faith teaches that authority is a stewardship, not a possession. Leaders are accountable to God for how they use power. And why does that still matter today? Because republics survive when leaders respect limits and citizens defend them. Washington's lesson still stands. A republic is preserved when power has limits, and public service remains a duty to God and country, not a path to personal rule.
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0: Cooking, Kenny Michaels. Welcome aboard. The number to get me live, 888-961-0222. That rings here to the studio. And of course, the amazing Wendy is on standby grabbing your call. You can go to kennysgoldquiz.com if you're ready to move your IRA and 401k into gold. Okay? You better hurry up because China and the U.S. are on a race right now. The race is on. Okay? And they're chasing a gold ball around the racetrack. And when they cross the finish line, the winner is gold. And the winner is silver. So hurry up. It's happening. The reset, according to MoneyWire, the reset in China is happening. It's already started. Rumor has it, Trump is almost there. That's what they're saying anyway. So now's the time. Better hurry up. I'm just warning you. And Trump said, he who holds the gold makes the rules. Amen to that. Now, those of you that are Wall Street fans, I'm going to play something for you. And those of you that don't trust Wall Street need to listen to this. If you don't trust Wall Street and you hear what this is, you better be calling Golden Crest Metals and move to gold. He who holds the gold makes the rules. I said when this show started that if you're in gold, the government plays by your rules. If you're in paper, you play by theirs, right? Okay, now, there was a guy who wrote a book. The book is called Moneyball. Okay, some of you may have read it. I've read it three times. And the author is Michael Lewis. If you want to know who Michael Lewis is, he's a very well-known Wall Street guru. Okay, he was recently interviewed about Wall Street, and I want you to hear this right now. So I'm going to play it for you right now. Here we go. Go ahead.
1: What's the headline here? Stock market's rigged. The United States stock market, the most iconic market in global capitalism, is rigged.
0: The most iconic stock market in global capitalism, the United States stock market, is rigged. Woo! It's rigged. It's rigged like an NBA game. It's rigged. The most iconic stock market is rigged. Now I have a question. Does your money go where it's rigged? Or does your money go in something that was digged? Think about it. Do you want your money in something that's rigged? Or do you want your money in something that's digged? Can you dig it? Gold is digged out of the ground.
2: I can't tell you how much that gold costs, a lot of money. There's nothing like gold and there's nothing like solid gold.
0: Hey, thank you, President Trump. You're right. Sit down, President Trump. It's my turn. Listen to me. Do you want to be invested in what's rigged or what's digged? You tell me. You want to have a financial advisor with a leisure suit, or you want to have God as your financial advisor? You want to have your money with someone you don't trust, or you want to have your money with someone you do trust? You want to feel comfortable knowing your money will be there when you need it? Then move to gold. You want to be uncomfortable? Stay in stocks. Yahoo Finance posted an enormous article about that RMDs, stands for required minimum distributions that everyone has to take when you have a retirement account at a certain age. I believe it's age 73. It says why RMDs cost retirees far more than they expect. Because the government wants their hands on that pre-tax money. Now you say, what's pre-tax money? Well, your traditional IRA is pre-tax. Your 401k, your 403b, your 457a, your TSP, those are all pre-tax accounts. Your annuity, annuity's a disaster. It's the worst retirement account you could possibly be in. Oh my gosh. Anyway, the government wants the majority of the lion's share when you take out money from a retirement account. Now you say, well, Mr. Michaels, why is that? Well, because you're playing by their rules. You're playing by their rules. They set the rules. But There's a way out. There's a way out, baby. Remember when you go to Disneyland and you go to the haunted house and you walk in that first room and it's is this room stretching or is it your imagination? That's what they say. And then at the very end, they say there's no windows. There's no doors. It's up to you to find a way out. That's what they say. Now, when you're in stocks, you think there's no way out. There's always my way. You move to gold. Because Trump said, he who holds the gold makes the rules. So when your IRA is holding gold, the government now is playing by your rules. Why do you think they don't want you going to gold? Why do you think the bank doesn't like you taking money out and buying gold? Why do you think your financial guy at Schwab, Fidelity, Edward Jones, whatever, why do you think they don't want you going to gold? Why is it everyone doesn't want you to go to gold? Because when you go to gold, you set the rules. They want to set the rules. They want you to play by their rules. I don't want to play by their rules. I want to play by my rules. It's my money. Right? Makes sense, right? So, all you got to do is call Golden Crest Metals, 888-406-6222. They're there right now, 888-406-6222, or go to kennysgoldquiz.com. I'm telling you right now, kennysgoldquiz.com is a fabulous place to go. Think about this for a minute. How many websites do you go to? And you men that are listening, don't have a nasty mind, please. So don't go there. I don't go there. How many legit websites do you go to where you see someone as gorgeous as me? Think about it. Think about it. Okay, so it's kind of a treat to go to kennysgoldquiz.com. And then you answer a few questions, comes to my email, and that same good-looking stud calls you up, and here you go. I'll move your IRA, your 401k, whatever you have. Let's move it to gold. China and the U.S., the race is on. This is crazy. The race is on. China is determined to pass the U.S. as the country with the most gold. Did you know that while the U.S. is being distracted by Iran, China is owning the global gold market right now? So, while we're bombing the Ayatollah, China's holding the gold. That's what it's at. And I don't care because my IRA is in gold and I'm killing it. Product matters. You get the right product. You save a lot of money when you take money out. It's a safe haven. It's a lower tax liability. It gives you tremendous growth. And gives you divine peace and divine wealth. What more can you possibly ask for? Money in the bank? Well, what's that doing for you? Paying you interest and then you pay tax on the interest. That has to be, I'm sorry. That has to be the biggest scam ever. We're going to give you interest on your money, and then the government says we're going to take most of it back. Well, wait a minute. I'm confused. What Indian givers? Remember when we were kids? You're an Indian giver. You gave that to me yesterday. I once gave a girl a bracelet when I was in third grade, a little cheapo bracelet. I was already selling gold when I was in third grade. But anyway, the point is I gave a little girl in my classroom one time a gold bracelet. And then a week later, I found out I didn't like her. So I took the bracelet back. She said, "You're an Indian giver." I'm like, "I'm not even Indian. What do you mean? What do you mean?" I didn't know what that meant. Well, think about it. Our government's an Indian giver. The federal banking system, federal, that's the government, federal, gives us interest on our money, and the government taketh away. The government gives us money, and the government taketh away. They're Indian givers. Now you say, well, that's not nice. Well, I say we're playing by their rules. Not me. Not me. Oh, I have money in the bank. Enough to pay my bills. Sure, I have to pay bills. Otherwise, I'll be living in the dark. Right? Won't have internet. Won't have any water. I'll stink. I can't take a shower. My breath will be bad because I can't brush my teeth. So I have to pay bills. If I didn't have bills, I'd be a wealthy man. So, but the bulk of my money is not with people I don't trust. I don't trust the federal banking system. I don't trust Wall Street. But I trust real money. I trust God. This is not a religious thing. Doesn't matter that I'm a Bible reader. Doesn't matter that I'm wearing a cross. I know what I believe. What matters is it says it gives me divine wealth, divine peace. In all the gold and silver I have, both in my retirement account and home, I do have divine wealth and divine peace because I know the money will be there when I need it. I'm 1,000%, I'm actually 10,000% confident that it will be there when I need it. Are you? That's the question. Are you confident that your money will be there when you need it with everything going on in the world if you left it where it is? If you have any doubt, get out. Would you rather be invested where it's rigged or where it's digged? Think about it. Gold is natural. It's real money. The stock market is rigged. You don't believe me? Michael Lewis. I'll play it for you again. Here it is.
1: What's the headline here? Stock market's rigged. The United States stock market, the most iconic market in global capitalism, is rigged.
0: The most iconic market in global capitalism is rigged. Oh, my gosh. Well, thank you for that, Mr. Lewis. Appreciate that. I've known it all along. Thank you, sir. However, I'm not invested in what's rigged. I'm invested in what's digged. That's it. And I'm killing it, and you're getting killed. Think about that for a minute. You're getting killed, and I'm killing it. So you can either kill it with me, or you can go get killed by yourself. Your choice. Okay. Wall Street saying silver. I want to spend a little time here on silver. Wall Street is saying expect silver to hit 150 by year end. That's tripling. They said the supply is getting worse and the demand is getting huge. Well, if you sat next to me in economics class in high school, what did we learn? Supply and demand. Right? It works everywhere. Works everywhere. Real estate, right? When there's nothing to sell, no homes come up on the market to buy. There's a low supply. But everybody wants to buy a house. So when a house does pop up, what happens? You get 25 offers on it. Everyone's in a bidding war just to get that one sliver of what's available. Well, silver is the same way. There's a low supply and high demand. Electric cars, solar, Southern California Edison, AI development. Everybody wants silver. Okay? So there you have it. And one thing I didn't say earlier, and I want to go back to, when Michael Lewis said that the stock market was rigged, by the way, ladies and gentlemen, this is only the second time in Warren Buffett's investing lifetime that he's turned everything into cash. Now you say, well, why do I care, Mr. Michaels? Well, here's why. The last time Warren Buffett turned everything into cash, there was a crash. Phew! He got his cash before there was a crash. And then he had a bash because he didn't lose in the crash. Got it? Now he is in all cash again. What does that mean? There are five articles on the internet right now that says if Buffett has this much and he has a record, $397 billion. Imagine having $397 billion. And then you say, oh, man, that guy ripped me off by 39 cents on the sandwich. No wonder he has $397 billion. No, listen to me. Imagine like if he lost like $400,000. To him, it'd be like me losing $5. Oh, honey, that $400,000 fell out of my pocket. I lost it. Oh, man. Oh, well. $397 billion. Who has that kind of money? Anyway, that's not the point. The point is this. If he's in all cash, he sold all his stock. The last time that happened, we had a crash. That dude is my favorite man. I love Warren Buffett. Never met him. Wish I could. Hope I could. I'd be utterly, honorably, is that a word? I don't even know what I'm saying. Blessed to meet him, right? I would be blessed to meet Warren Buffett. And I hope I get to. But he's in all cash. He reads the market better than anyone. The last time this happened, we had a crash. What does he know? Now you say, well, Mr. Michaels, he could be wrong. He could be. Highly unlikely, but he could be. But I've always followed what Warren Buffett does. He's the largest owner of silver in the world. Did you know that? Largest owner of silver in the world. And silver's about to triple, according to Wall Street. So I just say all this to wake you seniors up and say, look, stop believing everything your stock guy or your Schwab guy says. Please. Because the stock market is rigged. And you should say to your guy, hey, listen, man. Well, first, you call Golden Crest Metals. 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They do all the work at no charge. Fabulous company. Best gold company anywhere out there by far, hands down. Now listen carefully. When your financial guy says, hey, well, what are you doing? Why are you going to gold? Why are you leaving? You say, because I don't want what's rigged. I want what's digged. Okay? I don't want what's rigged. I want what's digged. I don't want to get killed in taxes. I want to set the rules for my retirement account. Trump said, he who holds the gold makes the rules. That is so true with retirement accounts and cash. So true. Because when you take a retirement account and you move it into physical gold and silver, when you take money out, if you take it out in metal form, you owe a lot less in tax. Aha, who's making the rules now? Well, if you're in gold, you are. If you're in paper, they are. I don't care how long you've been with your financial advisor, and I want to address something very quickly here. Some people call me and say, well, my son is my financial advisor or my son-in-law. Well, that's nice. And that doesn't change the rules, guys. I don't care if your son, your son-in-law, your daughter-in-law. I don't care if Santa Claus. I don't care who is your financial advisor. At the end of the day, the rules are the rules are the rules are the rules. No matter who your advisor is. Now, he who holds the gold makes the rules. If you move to gold, you make the rules. You stay in paper, they make the rules. So when it's tax time and you got to take money out of your retirement account, what are you going to do? Play by their rules or yours? Doesn't matter who your financial guy is. And if it is family and you have to move your account, you still invite him over for Thanksgiving. You're still going to share the sweet potatoes. The only difference is you'll be sitting in sweeter potatoes than he will be because you're in gold. Have you ever noticed sweet potatoes? You know, they're like orange, right? They're like orangish. But you ever notice when you mix them with like the marshmallow, you know, when you make yams, right? Right? For Thanksgiving, there's a little golden trim around it. You notice it's gold. You notice that? You know, because it's sweet. Being in gold is sweet. And sweet potatoes, when you make them and you do them, they're sweet. And they're gold. Huh. So, Rick, real quick recap of today's show. China and the U.S. are in a massive race right now. to reset gold and silver. She and Trump are running around the racetrack like this in a circle. They're chasing a gold ball, and they say whoever grabs that gold ball first is the first country to reprice gold. The race is on. The race is on. China is really moving fast. Trump is methodical, right? But they're running around the racetrack. They're running around. They're going to cross that finish line shortly, and the checkered flag's going to wave. And the winner is? You want my prediction? I'll give you my prediction. These two countries are racing to reprice gold right now. Right now, MoneyWire is saying China's been buying the dip, and their reset has begun. So you want to know who the winner is? They're running around the track. Trump and Xi, running around. All of a sudden, the winner is, when you cross the finish line, the winner is silver and gold. That's the winner. If you're invested in the winner, you're the winner. So he who holds the gold makes the rules. You go to gold, the government plays by your rules. Want to stay in stocks? You play by theirs. Ladies and gentlemen, thank you for tuning into the show. I am Kenny Michaels, the good-looking Brad Pitt of Precious Metals, the sexiest man on air, okay? 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Let's join the journey, huh? This is a lot of fun. All right, I'm Kenny Michaels. This is Striking Gold. Thank you for tuning into the show. God bless. We'll see you guys next week. Bye-bye.

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7: News this hour from Town Hall. I'm Mary Rose. Iran changes its demands for reopening the Strait of Hormuz. Correspondent Rika Ann Garcia reports.
8: Iran has issued dramatic new demands for the Strait of Hormuz to reopen. Talks to manage the strait between Oman and Iran are continuing. Meanwhile, the UAE said that an Iranian missile targeted one of its ships that's owned by Abu Dhabi state-run ADNOC Oil Company. No casualties were reported. In other parts of the region, Yemen's military attacked the Iranian-backed Houthi rebels in response to the strikes, escalating tensions, and threatening to reignite the civil war. I'm Rika Ann Garcia.
7: Republican Senator Dave McCormick of Pennsylvania says the Democratic Party is moving toward what he describes as a dangerous socialist ideology.
9: This is not the extreme of the Democratic Party. This has become the mainstream of the Democratic Party. It is anti-law enforcement, it's anti-military, it's anti-business, it's anti-Semitic, and it's anti-America.
7: Senator McCormick made his comments to the Salem Radio Network. Canadian officials have declared a state of emergency in British Columbia after more than 20,000 people were ordered to flee a fast-moving wildfire. The province has seen 70 new wildfires over the past week, and over 105 are currently burning. Louisiana health officials are warning beachgoers about a summer surge in a deadly Febrio vulnicus infections. The state has reported 9 cases this year with 5 deaths. The flesh-eating bacteria thrives in warm coastal waters, especially along the Gulf Coast. Officials urge people to take precautions. More on these stories at Town Hall.
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11: Maybe you've thought about taking a cruise. Maybe you've even talked yourself out of it. But this is not just another vacation. This is the Gulf of America Cruise. 7 days through the Caribbean with Mike Gallagher, Scott Jennings, Larry O'Connor, Jennifer Horn, and a ship full of people who love this country. 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
1: Did you ever wonder how God feels about us? Is he irritated? Is he angry? Well, here's what Jesus said. 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
6: And a very good Saturday morning, everybody. I am Terry Knight, and I'm having more fun than I deserve, but I'm sure glad I am. I'm glad to have you with me again. 32 years. I don't know if any of you started with me in 1995, but the fact that you're still here is just such an honor. Thank you. You're the best listeners ever. And thanks for listening to AM 1380, The Answer. We're going to be on, now, as you know, besides our Saturday morning show, we're on Sundays at noon. So if you miss anything or you have to leave to go do something, you can catch the show as Sunday. All right. And for you people listening Sunday, and you're listening to me and think I'm talking a little strange, we're also on Saturday morning. Eric's at the controls, and I have a co-host. I always like it when I have a co-host. Notice I didn't say guest, co-host. And he's been co-hosting for many years. And every time he shows up in this studio, he brings a lot to the table. And don't worry about taking notes and doing all this, because he throws out a lot of great advice. Just listen, and then we'll give you the websites and information. If you miss anything, you know how easy that is to get, all right? We'll let you know. I want to introduce, to most of you, it's not an introduction, you already know, Aaron Provencal.
7: Hey, good morning.
6: Aaron Provencal, my friend and co-host and the busiest person in Northern California. I mean, you really are. You've got so many things going on. We're going to talk about that. 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But Aaron, you do so many other things we're going to talk about. Just to give you a little teaser, folks, we're going to talk about his involvement in real estate syndications. Of course, I'm totally fascinated with the medical insurance program he's talking about for families that is just the best thing since sliced bread, especially with the premiums going up and all that. I want to get an update on your products, that air guard blower. And you're in the... My passion is travel. Eric knows that. Most of my listeners know travel is, and you're very involved in getting travel discounts. You've got a travel discount platform you're offering folks, and help on that. And, of course, near and dear to my

0: heart, like I said, the real estate syndications, but also the house flipping and doing the ADUs. You have become the master and the maestro at that. You and Vanessa are just doing amazing things. Okay, I've asked this before. I'm going to do it again for folks that might just be tuning in and have never heard us, heard you. How did you... you're young, Aaron. You're not my age. You're not with my group. I haven't seen you out on the... the bocce ball court with my old friends, but you're a young guy. How'd this all start? Where did Aaron begin?
1: Well, way back when I did start, actually started in the carpet cleaning industry. So when I was 15, I started working for a guy pulling hoses, helping him out cleaning carpets on summertime after school, on the weekends. He'd do a lot of work out in Davis when the colleges would turn, all the apartments, all the kids would be moving out and have to clean all the carpets there. So we stayed very busy in the summertime. And that kind of led me into restoration, so water damage restoration, because people would call and say, hey, can you come suck out the water? We've got flooded in our house. So we use the carpet cleaning equipment to suck out the water. And after that, we got to figure out how to dry that structure. So got into drying out the structure, and then that led to doing some repair work. We do some flooring repairs, some baseboard work, some minor painting, and things just got bigger from there. So we ended up having to get a general contractor's license and started handling some pretty decent-sized jobs, and it just grew from there.
0: Yeah, and then when I met you, you had 50 trucks parked in front of 50 trucks, or it seemed like, parked in front of these giant buildings in Gold River, and I'm going, holy moly.
1: And then
0: you merged.
1: Yeah, we got up to 100 vehicles. We've got 100 vehicles on the road every day. There's still a few five-star trucks rolling around, so you might still see those, but most of them have been converted over to the Custom brand.
0: Now, you merged with Custom. That was a big decision. You were the president, CEO, and you really cared about how that company was going and guiding it, and real picky about the direction it was going. How'd that decision come about?
1: Custom, the owner of Custom, flew out, met with me, took me to lunch. He didn't even really express interest in buying our company at that point. He just wanted to get to know me a little bit better. And after a couple lunches, then he expressed interest in acquiring our company. I talked with my business partner, Brenda, about it, and she was getting close to retirement age and thought it would be a good opportunity. But we didn't want to just take the first person that came to us. We wanted to take the company to market. So we did hire a broker and took the company to market. We had a lot of interest, a lot of private equity companies out there that are kind of rolling up restoration companies in the industry came to us. But we ended up coming back to Custom. We felt very comfortable with them. It was like a 2-year time period where I got to know them. They came out to visit us. I went out to visit their team, their national team, as well as a lot of their leaders throughout their other locations as well, and really felt comfortable with them.
0: Great company.
1: Yeah, so they didn't have the highest offer for us. There was some higher offers coming from private equity companies, but we really wanted the success of Five Star to continue. And all the employees, we had 100 employees at the time, and wanted success for them and future growth. And with the private equity companies, a lot of them come in and they cut staff and they just try to maximize profits, and it's just not the greatest. A lot of times they shut down companies after a while, and if they're not performing well. So Custom was a really good decision for us. We're very happy we went with that direction, and they're continuing to grow. A lot of opportunities. We had one of our project managers from our Sacramento office actually has moved to Seattle, and he's the general manager for a location out there. There's just been a lot of great opportunities for our team to continue to grow.
0: Well, I can totally see why you chose them, and I really do like those folks. And a lot of your same family, that was a family you had over there, and it still is. You know, it's still great, although I know they miss seeing you every day.
1: Oh, yeah.
0: And Brenda. Okay, now we've got a couple minutes. OsteoStrong is so successful and has helped so many people. And like, it's been like around 3 years now. What got you involved in that? How did you start that business?
1: Yeah, after selling Five Star, I just kind of went on a health journey myself. I lost 40 pounds and was just looking to extend my lifespan as much as possible. I went to a Tony Robbins event with my wife, and he's all about longevity and living a long time. So he was talking about OsteoStrong, and Vanessa and I wanted to go try it out. So we went looking for an OsteoStrong. There was nothing in the Sacramento area. There was either the Bay Area or Reno were the closest ones to Sacramento. And we just felt the need to bring this to Sacramento. There's so many people that we can benefit from getting their bones stronger and without the use of medications. And so that's why we decided to bring it here.
0: Well, we're going to talk about OsteoStrong the second half of the show. You've got an event, by the way. Before we take our break, we've got about 30 seconds. Don't you have an event, an OsteoStrong event coming up?
1: We do.
0: August 15th, I think.
1: Yeah, August 15th. We're going to do like an educational event. We're going to try to do these more often, but it's all about nutrition and how nutrition can affect the body, your bone health, and so forth. So it's going to be at 10 o'clock at our OsteoStrong location in Rancho Cordova. You can find it on Eventbrite. And you get your tickets there.
0: I've already signed up. Yeah, I've already awesome. Signed up. How do folks get a hold of Custom Disaster Recovery?
1: Yeah, you can give us a call at 916-631-1693. 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
0: Absolutely. And since we just, for folks that want to go to the OsteoStrong event, how do they get more information? Just go to your website?
1: Yeah, you can go to our website. The tickets are actually being sold on Eventbrite, and I'll put a link on our website that way make sure.
0: Oh, that'll be great. That'll be just great. I kind of just threw that on you. I'm going to talk about that, especially the second half of the show. That's going to be a good event. All right, Aaron Provencal, Eric, and myself, Terry Knight. We're going to stay with you till 11 o'clock this morning. All right. If it's Sunday, it'll be till 1. All right, fine. Okay, stay with us. This is the Home Show. Oh, what a beautiful morning in Northern California, right here at AM 1380, The Answer. 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
0: Well, welcome back, everybody. Second segment, first half of the home show on a Saturday morning. The wheels are turning. The cylinders, all eight cylinders are just banging away. We've got Aaron Provincial in the house. Thanks, Aaron, for taking the time out to be here.
1: Absolutely. Love being there.
0: You've been coming here for years, and it just there's so much energy when you walk in the room. You are such a consummate business person, and you. One of the things I really like is you support business organizations. You're on the Chamber of Commerce and business mixers, and you support other business people. I'll see on your webpage or your Facebook page, I'll see you touting some person saying, this person really does a good job. Mm-hmm. I just think that's great. Anyone you want to give a shout out to?
1: Yeah, you know, we got quite a few that, yeah, we're worth it. Yeah, we just love helping other businesses grow. I think that's the way to grow your business is helping others. It just really goes a lot further that way. I mean, I've got a great realtor. I've got, her name is Beth the Realtor. We got Kathleen Beck. She does home mortgages. We got Reba Cadiz. She's a bookkeeper. I mean, we got a lot of people that I love giving praise to and getting them out there. And if anybody ever needs a referral for any type of business, please reach out, because I love connecting people to great companies that'll take good care of you.
0: I'll do a real estate housing show maybe in another month or so, and maybe you can bring, or we can have them call in, or you can bring a couple, to put a real estate professional and a lender, a loan professional, a mortgage broker, I assume she is, in the house with you. That would be, we'll talk about real estate.
1: Yeah, that would be great.
0: And syndications. Now, speaking of real estate, you're really involved with real estate syndications, and you were one of the first people I knew that really jumped on the whole ADU thing. Mm-hmm. How's all that going? Tell me about it.
1: Going good. So we just finished up a project in Oak Park where we added two ADUs to a property. we're just in the process of getting that one finalized. We're planning on renting them out to traveling nurses. So we're going to have three rentals on the one property, and fully furnished, ready to go for nurses when they come into town. About a 5 to 10 minute walk to UC Davis Med Center from where the house is located.
0: So it'll take you maybe an hour to rent those all out.
1: Right.
0: Yeah, maybe.
1: We've got a lot of interest already. We just kind of did a test post on those, and people are definitely interested in checking them out.
0: Oh, I'll bet. Yeah. Absolutely. I love that area over there.
1: Yeah.
0: I just love that area over there. We used to have a place on U Street, which was near there, and then T Street. I knew some people. Oh, it's just great. And then you go across over in the Broadway area. Mm-hmm. Broadway's going crazy right now.
1: Yeah.
0: I can't believe what's going on there with businesses.
1: Great restaurants popping up. And there's a lot to do in that area. So I haven't got to spend a lot of time over there. But just since we've been working on the house, getting it furnished and stuff, I've just kind of walked down to the Old Soul coffee shop down there and a couple of restaurants. So it's been nice.
0: Absolutely. Well, I definitely want to do that real estate show, and we'll get some of your cohorts on there. You are heavily involved, though, with mixers and the Chamber of Commerce. Why is that so important to you?
1: I just love helping other businesses grow. I mean, that's been a passion of mine as business, and helping others to succeed. So I love connecting with other business owners, seeing where I can help, what I can do to help them to grow, and it always comes back to you.
0: It does, but you've been doing community outreach for years, as long as I've known you, and I know Five Star Restoration used to do that all the time, and they were helping rehab homes, build homes, and do the and just service projects. Custom continues doing that, I would assume.
1: Yeah. So Habitat for Humanity is always a big one. We always help them out for when they do the Rock the Block events. The Sacramento Children's Home, we've done quite a bit of work out there to help them. Ronald McDonald House. I mean, there's a lot of charities that we've supported throughout the years.
0: Absolutely. Yeah. Well, you just have that. You just kind of have that DNA. You know, and it, like you said, it does come back to you. And I know you care about the community. I know that Osteo Strong is heavily involved in the community. And okay, let's. I'm looking at the clock, and I want to talk about everything for a long time, but I've got to talk about everything for just a little time so we can get through it. I saw a very interesting podcast, and I'm kind of maybe I'm jumping into the Osteo Strong side of the show, but I didn't know you were partners with Juice Plus, because you know this fallacy with milk and all that. Milk. I'm not putting down milk. Now I like milk too, but it ain't what they said it was.
1: Yeah.
0: Why'd you get involved with Juice Plus?
1: You know, nutrition's really important for the body to have proper growth, stimulation, just overall lifespan is really important about what you're putting into your body. Juice Plus, we partnered with just because they've got a great program where you can get all those nutrients into the body without having to eat a ton of fruits and vegetables every day. I mean, because it's very time consuming and it's very tough to get everything that you need inside the body. So they make some products where you can just take a few pills every day and get all those nutrients inside the body. And the way they process them and everything, it's really good.
0: That's really important, too. Yeah. I mean, everything I read, they say, make sure you see how they process all this stuff, Folks, because it ain't always what it looks like.
1: Right.
0: You know, you go buy them in a big box place, like, I won't say anything. I won't mention any big box names, but, and you can get vitamins, you can get vitamin B. You better look into that and see what you're really getting. Yeah. Let me change things a little bit, because I love this subject, too. Fascinating. Medical insurance is a nightmare for so many people, so many individuals, families. It's a nightmare. And tell us about what you have gotten involved with the special medical health insurance option and alternative.
1: Yeah, so most insurance programs out there, you're paying large fees every month to have a medical insurance. And they've got large corporate buildings. I mean, there's a lot of overhead costs involved with these. So what I've come across is a health share platform where you can actually pool your money, pay each other's medical bills. This is a nonprofit organization. So you cut out all those extra costs that aren't necessary. They've got a negotiation team that'll keep the prices down on all your medical expenses. So it just works just the same as insurance. You have a medical card that you give them to your doctor. You're not tied to any doctor group, so you can go to any doctor you want to. And if they don't feel comfortable using the billing codes that are on there, you pay out of pocket, and then you can get reimbursed directly from the HealthShare platform. So it's really good options, and it usually saves people 40 to 60% off their standard premiums. And I feel it's much better options. And then they also promote healthy living. So they'll give you a discount towards your, they call it a PRA, kind of like your deductible. So every month that you're doing something proactive for your health, you get a $150 discount off your quote unquote deductible, which keeps your costs down overall throughout the year.
0: Oh, you absolutely, it pencils out. Yeah. Absolutely, it pencils out. And I've not talked to one person, because I've heard about this before, and there's other people that have done this. I would be willing, very much more comfortable going with with you and with your something that you've got your name on. But I've never talked to anyone that wasn't happy with this.
1: Yeah.
0: I mean, they said, my gosh, this is saving us so much money.
1: Yeah. I mean, I think
0: and
1: it's going to...
0: people with health problems.
1: Yeah. I think it's going to change the medical industry the way things have gone. So it's just hard for everybody to make the change for it to catch on. But I think people that do, they don't go back once they do.
0: Okay, we're running out of time, but real quickly, we could get about a minute, Eric. Okay, I want to talk about my passion. Everybody knows my passion is travel. And I know you're going to be traveling soon. You travel. You and Vanessa travel a lot. But I used to travel a lot. We still do. And we go to Australia and other places. But it's expensive out there. And you now are helping people out with travel. You've got a travel discount platform. This is exciting.
1: Yeah. So we found a great platform. So most of the time when you search on the internet, you see the Expedia, the Booking.com. I mean, most of those are all owned by the same company. They pretend they're going against each other for pricing.
0: Disney?
1: But no. they make billions of dollars every year. So this platform kind of cuts out the middleman. So right. It's almost like you get travel agent pricing for yourself direct for hotels, car rental, theme park tickets. I mean, there's a lot of great places to save, and you can save quite a bit.
0: And people just and the company just is out there negotiating and looking for empty hotel rooms, empty flight seats, and to get good deals and so on.
1: Yeah, that, and they also put together these large booking platforms. So people that use their platform, they have these fantastic trips every year where you can get them for almost next to nothing and go to these exquisite places.
0: They used to call those FAMs, familiarization trips. Mm. Yes, those are back. Oh, okay. How do we get information on all of these amazing opportunities and businesses you've got?
1: Yeah, you can go to my website. It's allmylinks.com / Aaron Pro, AaronPro.
0: Awesome. Okay, if you miss anything, folks, I know you. If you're out driving, you're already off to the soccer game. Okay, no problem. If you miss anything, text me, 916-213-3300. You can email me, terrynight916@yahoo.com. We'll give out all these numbers and all this stuff. It's all on the webpage, and we'll get that to you second half of the show. We're going to talk about OsteoStrong. What do you think of that? We're going to get your bone health going. For Aaron Provencal, Eric and myself, Terry Knight, stay with us for the second half of the Home Show right here on a Saturday morning, Northern California, on AM 1380, The Answer. I want to talk about OsteoStrong in Rancho Cordova East. They are officially open. And, oh my gosh, the response is overwhelming. They're open to serve the community. And I want you to call to schedule an appointment to check out their new center. It's located in Rancho Cordova, and it's very close to Costco off of Sunrise. 916-898-2142 is their phone number. But OsteoStrong is a biohack that helps you strengthen the foundation of your body, the skeletal system. We're talking about foundation of homes, but the most important foundation is your body, and that skeletal system is everything. It works for people of all ages. OsteoStrong is amazing. All ages and all levels of activity. It promotes skeletal strength, which impacts the entire body in many ways, using a process known as osteogenic loading. Sessions are quick, they're painless, their results are measurable, and they happen quickly. I have been through their system and their different stations there. It is absolutely amazing. It takes about 15 minutes. You want to do, though, you want to do an initial visit there. It takes probably about, they'll spend about an hour. 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But, you know, the skeletal system is the foundation for your body, and it provides more than just strength and protection. It's one of the most critical systems in the body. OsteoStrong will improve bone density, posture, balance, athletic performance, and you're going to have less back pain. Believe me. Oh, that's my concern. OsteoStrong is located at 3039 Kilgore Road, Suite 160. 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But I want you to give them a call. Tell them Terry Knight sent you. You're going to be so glad you did this. And they'll give you a little free tour and everything, and then put a program together for you. 916-898-2142. That's 916-898-2142. OsteoStrong. Let's talk about a subject near and dear to my heart. 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
6: In 1796, George Washington made one of the most consequential decisions in American history. He chose not to seek a third term as president. So why does that matter? Because America was not built on permanent rulers. It was built on ordered liberty. Faith teaches that authority is a stewardship, not a possession. Leaders are accountable to God for how they use power. And why does that still matter today? Because republics survive when leaders respect limits and citizens defend them. Washington's lesson still stands. A republic is preserved when power has limits, and public service remains a duty to God and country, not a path to personal rule.
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0: Welcome back. Second half of the home show, everybody. This is traveling music. Ever since I talked to Aaron Provencal first half of the show about his travel discount platform, now I'm thinking travel. I'm thinking travel, and I know you travel all the time. I've got Aaron Provencal in the house for the entire show. He has no choice. We have the door locked, so I mean, it's not like he can go anywhere. Aaron, thanks for being here.
1: Absolutely.
0: And I've got Eric at the helm. Eric keeps us on track, produces and edits the show, and of course has that 7-second delay always ready for me, just in case, you know, something slips. You know, as I've gotten older, sometimes I slip, but I'm not going to slip today because I'm doing very little talking. It's all about Aaron Provencal. Aaron, we talked about a lot of your businesses and opportunities for folks and amazing platforms. One more time, can I get the phone number so folks can get more information on that?
1: Yeah, it's best to go to my website. It's called allmylinks.com/AaronPro. It's AaronPro. And you'll see all the links for the different things we've talked about today. And then I do have a calendar link if you'd like to book a call to discuss anything like that. Or if you're interested in real estate syndication investing, we can definitely have a discussion about that.
0: Fantastic. That's just great. Okay, now it's such a near and dear to my heart. I am a two and a half year veteran of OsteoStrong, and it has really made a big change in my bone health and my life, if you will, because I'm not getting younger, and it's
1: none of us are.
0: No, and it's really, really, really helped. What I've noticed, though, at OsteoStrong, we're going to talk about it, folks, for if you're just tuning in and never heard of OsteoStrong, it's the best biohack in the world right now, especially for people that need to improve their bone health. And what I've really enjoyed watching is other patrons that come in there. Generally, it's females that are maybe middle-aged, a little bit older, but they have issues. And they are just improving so much. They're so joyful to be there.
1: Yeah.
0: And your staff, you don't just show up and go do your thing. Your staff really is on you, helping so well. It's just a wonderful place. So look, what is OsteoStrong for folks that have never heard of us?
1: Yeah, so the reason why there's more women typically, because osteoporosis is going to affect 50% of all women, 25% of all men. So we do have quite a few men that come as well. But yeah, there's more of them are women. But yeah, so as we age, after about age 30, our bones just get weaker over time, which can lead to shrinkage in height. It can lead to falling and breaking something. And why that's so important is if you were to fall and break a hip over to the age of 50, one out of four of those people that break their hip, they die within a year of breaking the hip. So bone density is really, really important to living a long, healthy life. And not only do we help strengthen the bones, we're going to help strengthen the muscles around the bones, the ligaments, the tendons. Everything else is going to get stronger as well to keep your balance up. It's going to keep your posture up. There's just so many good benefits from strengthening the body, and it's just going to relieve joint and back pain, and it's going to extend your lifespan, and you're going to be able to enjoy everything that you want to do in life to the fullest.
0: And this isn't a gym. This isn't like showing up at the gym and you're hearing people yelling, pushing 200 pounds. No. That's not what it is.
1: No. People come to us once a week for about 10 to 15 minutes. They come in regular street clothes. You're not working up a sweat. We've got specialized equipment for different parts of the body that we are going to emulate high impact force onto the bone in a safe manner. It's called osteogenic loading. And that is going to stimulate growth. And it's just a push or a pull against the machine, a hold for about 5 seconds, and then a slow release. And that's all that's needed to stimulate bone growth.
0: It kind of like, I've read about the osteogenic loading and the whole process, and it's kind of like, I think you mentioned this once before, it's like you're kind of waking up your bones.
1: Yes.
0: You're kind of getting them to talk to your brain again.
1: Yeah, so your bones are always rebuilding, so they're always taking away the old bone, bringing in new bone. But if we're not stimulating the bones, the new growth doesn't happen fast enough. So osteogenic loading is introducing that stress onto the bone that triggers the mind to, hey, we got to make these bones stronger, and it's going to speed up the rebuild process. And so that's what's going to make the bones stronger. And then you've got to feed it properly, of course. So calcium, magnesium, vitamin D3, K2 are all important parts, building blocks to the bones and the muscles. Protein is one of them as well.
0: You've said that the skeletal system is the foundation of your body and provides more than just strength and protection. Tell me about that.
1: Yeah, I mean, I come from being a contractor, so the framing of your house is what's going to hold it up. I mean, you could, if you pulled out the framing, you still have the siding up and everything, but it's going to fall apart. Same with your body. The whole structure of your body is based off your bones. So if your bones get weaker, your muscles are automatically going to get weaker as well. Because your mind won't let your muscles become stronger than your bones. Otherwise, they'd break themselves. So if your bones are getting weaker, your muscles are going to automatically get weaker as well.
0: And you also help people with their balance, too. That's a big issue. It is with me.
1: Yeah, balance is really important to prevent those falls and those injuries. So that's something that we focus on each week when our clients come in. As we practice balance. We do balance exercises. We want to get everybody's balance and coordination up. That's going to prevent falls and injuries and keep you around longer.
0: You know, people that have the, like people I know, like I know really well, like me, people that have joint and back pain, mm-hmm. This is okay for them to come to, and this can help them?
1: Yes, this is going to strengthen those muscles, those ligaments, the tendons, everything around those joints that may be causing you aches and pains. We're going to make them stronger, and we've got other like red light therapy, which will help reduce inflammation in the body. So if you've got inflammation inside the body, we can help reduce that to get those aches and pains to go away.
0: How long does a session take, Aaron? And do they have to? How many times a week do they have to go?
1: So this is just a once a week program because unlike muscles, if you work out muscles, you might be sore for a day or two because they recover pretty quickly. So usually 24 to 48 hours, your muscles can recover. Bones are a little different. They need 5 to 10 days to recover. So our clients just come to us once per week, and that gives the bones enough time to recover before we stress them again.
0: Question I get asked all the time, and that is, if you've already got osteoporosis or the precursor to that, osteopenia, is it too late?
1: Never too late. So that's what we really specialize in. We've had some drastic improvements from our clients that have come in with very low T scores, that's your bone density score, and have been able to make significant improvement in their T score and their bone density scores.
0: So it's not too late then. You can, I'll tell you, that's another fallacy out there that, yeah, I'm over the hill. I've already got osteoporosis. This isn't going to help. Mm. But it really does.
1: Absolutely.
0: Gosh, some of the endorsements I've listened and some of the, you know, people that have given testimonials, it's just amazing. And these aren't young people.
1: No, I mean, we get people that are up in their 80s, even 90s, that come to OsteoStrong that are looking to stick around longer. I mean, this is really going to benefit your longevity and your overall strength and able to do the things that you want to do in life.
0: Age really isn't an issue then, is it?
1: No.
0: How old do you have to be for this to be, if you will, effective?
1: Yeah, you know, we've got young ones that come to us that are heavily into sports. I mean, can definitely help with their athletic performance and things like that. But majority of them, like I said, after age 30 is when your bones kind of go downhill. So most of our clients have been diagnosed with something. But I always encourage people to go get your bones checked out because most insurance platforms won't pay for a DEXA scan until you're 65 or older. But there's a great place in Midtown called DexaFit. You can go there for about $120, get a DEXA scan done, and just get you the information, let you know if you've got some bone issues or not. And that way you can focus on it while you're younger and not have to worry about it when you get older, when it's a little too far gone.
0: So. Well, Aaron, we've got one more segment left, thank goodness, because I got other questions, including some questions from listeners. And how do folks get a hold of OsteoStrong? How do they get in and get a tour?
1: Yeah, well, we can book you for a free session if you give us a call at 916-898-2142. or on the web at osteostrongrc for ranchocordova.com.
0: Okay, for Aaron from Vinsel and myself, Terry Knight, and Eric at the helm, we're going to be right back. If you miss anything, remember 916-213-3300. You can email me, terryknight916@yahoo.com. Don't give those out. Those are private, all right? Yeah, right. Okay, we'll be right back with a home show on a Saturday morning right here at AM 1380. The Answer. We want to thank our friends at the largest, the best cigar lounge, and with the largest humidor, and just the best people in beautiful, beautiful Loomis, California, right on Taylor and Road off of Horseshoe Bar Road. And I got to tell you, Tobacco Republic has got one of the best reputations in the world for their cigars. They have been on written about, and we've had governors that went there to get their cigars. 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They're down to earth. Somebody can walk in there, a spouse or a friend that wants to buy cigars that knows nothing about them, and they will help you out. 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Okay, a shout out for Titan Tree Service. We were just talking about the importance of cutting trees back in the spring to get ready for the summer, especially those branches that are hovering over your house, or like mine, were laying on the roof. And I finally quit kicking the can down the roof, and I called Titan Tree Service. I saw them at the Home and Landscape Show the last couple of years, and then I met the owners, who were the ex-arborist for Davis and the ex-arborist former arborist for the city of Sacramento. Talk about people that know a lot about trees, not just cutting and pruning and all the things that tree services do, but they know their trees, and they know when to do something, and they certainly know how to do it. They've been providing tree care in Sacramento for 30 years. Certified arborists on staff. 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I mean, that's everything. And boy, they proved it to me. These guys were so great. Everything got explained, and a very, very competitive price. And they really, really did a professional job. I couldn't be happier. And they'll come out and provide an honest assessment, and they'll tell you what needs to be done and what doesn't need to be done. I was as happy with what didn't need to be done. I thought they had to cut a tree down, and I was just so upset. And when they said, no, you don't need to cut that tree down, and they gave me the reasons, we're just going to trim it up, and we're going to do this and that, and it was a happy ending. They know trees, and they know tree care. 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

0: And welcome back, everybody. Second half of the show. This is the final segment. How fast has this show gone? I'm Terry Knight. This is the home show, and my co-host is Aaron Provincial. Aaron, thank you for being here again. You've been coming here for years, and you're taking time out from not one business, but many.
1: Happy to be here.
0: Well, we're glad you're here, and you bring so much to the table. I've got Eric at the helm, and we're gonna try to pack a whole lot of stuff into this last segment. We're talking about OsteoStrong, which is an amazing biohack. You're located in Rancho Cordova in the professional area on Kilgore, right?
1: Yeah, so we are south of Highway 50 off of Sunrise Boulevard, and not far from like the Home Depot there, and kind of in between Home Depot and Costco off of Kilgore.
0: Absolutely. One of our other sponsors is Straight Line Construction.
1: Oh, yeah. They're right down the street.
0: You know, and I've got, of course, Home Depot where I live when my wife especially has a project going. So yeah. I'm always over there. That's my job, is to go load up on, you know, concrete materials. And materials. Yeah. That's what I do. Unskilled labor is me.
1: Yeah.
0: Anyway, we're talking about OsteoStrong. And now I just want to reiterate, folks. Yes, can go on the website, which we're going to give out all that information. But the best thing is to come and actually visit OsteoStrong and take a tour.
1: Absolutely, yeah. It's very hard to describe exactly how we do things and whatnot. So, yeah, definitely give us a call, book a free session. That way you can come try it out. No cost, no obligation. See what it's all about. See what we can do. See what we can offer you and what we can help you with. And it's either a great fit or it's not. So, yeah, just got to come try it out and experience it.
0: If you have bone density issues, osteopenia, osteoporosis, don't ever let that stop you. Yeah. And I hope you, if there's anything you take away from the table and you are experiencing this, please be advised that this is for you. You have an event coming up on the 15th. Well, tell me about that.
1: Yeah, so the 15th, August the 15th at 10 a.m., we're going to be doing an educational event. We're going to try to do some more educational events on different topics. And this one's going to be talking about nutrition. So we want to make sure that you're getting the proper nutrition to take care of your body. I mean, protein is a building block for just about everything, your muscles, your bones, things like that. Calcium is really important for bone growth. And there's other minerals as well. But nutrition is a big, what we put in the body is going to really affect your body over time. So getting the proper nutrition every day is very important.
0: I know we just have a few minutes, but besides those four stations that people go through when they go through a session there with your amazing staff, you've got some modalities there that are really cool.
1: Yeah.
0: I mean, I do the red light and I do the VMO lounge and all that. I just love that. Just tell me about a couple of those and what the benefit is.
1: Yeah, so we've got what's called a biocharger. You can look that up. So that's energy therapy. And we can set up different recipes, whether you're having sleep issues, digestive issues, anxiety issues, you name it, we've got a recipe we can set on it. And it shoots off different frequencies for the body to respond to.
0: So it's amazing.
1: That's a great product. We've got red light therapy rooms, which are great for inflammation in the body. They're good for collagen production, skin repair, testosterone production for men, hair growth. I mean, there's a lot of great benefits for red light therapy. We've got the Pure Wave Vemi Lounge. This is my favorite.
0: It's amazing.
1: Sleep
0: love
1: the
0: it.
1: Best at night. So 30 minutes on this thing is equivalent to 2.5 hours of deep sleep recovery. So I love jumping on that thing and feeling refreshed afterwards.
0: Oh, it's amazing. Yeah. I just love that. And, you know, I have some sciatic nerve things going on, and I like your compression thing and your massage thing.
1: So we got compression therapy, which is great for blood circulation, muscle recovery, things like that. And then, yeah, the hydro massage lounges are everyone's favorite. Those are jets of water that shoots up and down the body and gives you a massage.
0: You know, I got to tell you, Aaron, we've got like 1 minute left, but I forgot this the last time you were on, but I got a question sent to me to ask you about, what if they've had a hip or knee replacement?
1: Not a problem. So once you get that done, and just if it's been pretty recent, we just want to get a clearance from your doctor, make sure you can undergo osteogenic loading. But even if you are scheduled to have one done, it is great to come in ahead of time, or if you're needing one done, just because we can strengthen the bones around that area. And then when they do the surgery, it actually is going to help the surgeon because they're going to have a healthier bone to screw into, and things like that. So it's definitely recommended pre-op, and then once you've healed, post-op, we can help with that as well.
0: Well, I got to tell you, that is just fabulous. Why don't you give your location out again, and then how do folks get a hold of you to get that tour of OsteoStrong?
1: Yeah, we're at 3039 Kilgore Road in Rancho Cordova. 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
0: If you miss any of that, thanks, Aaron. 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
0: All right, we'll be back. As you know, every Saturday and Sunday, Saturday 9 o'clock, Sunday at noon. And you have a great weekend and keep it here all weekend long at AM 1380, The Answer.

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0: news this hour from Town Hall. I'm Mary Rose. A Senate hearing on the Muslim Brotherhood turned sharply partisan as Democrats boycotted the proceedings led by Texas Republican Ted Cruz. Correspondent Ron Taylor reports.
1: Senator Cruz maintains that the Muslim Brotherhood's influence in the U.S. has been underestimated and vowed to hold accountable anyone who finances or supports terrorism. During the hearing, he also criticized Michigan Democratic Senate nominee Abdul Al-Sayed, citing alleged ties through family members to Muslim Brotherhood-affiliated groups. All five Democrats on the Senate Judiciary Subcommittee skipped the hearing. The dispute underscores deep divisions over national security and counterterrorism policy. Ron Taylor reporting.
0: Ukrainian President Zelensky visited Serbia for talks with its president.
2: It's been 8 years since a Ukrainian president visited Serbia and held talks with Serbian President Aleksandar Vučić. This visit came as Russia attacks Kiev and its surrounding region, where at least 4 people were killed, including a child. Zelensky said deliveries of Patriot air defense interceptors had slowed and that the U.S. has agreed to let Ukraine manufacture Patriot systems, but bureaucracy is slowing the process of obtaining licenses. I'm Rika Ann Garcia.
0: U.S. Immigration and Customs Enforcement says every officer and agent in the field is expected to be equipped with a body camera by the end of August. The rapid rollout could provide an unprecedented visual record of the agency's immigration enforcement operations. Nagasaki marked the 81st anniversary of the U.S. atomic bombing Sunday. The city's mayor called nuclear weapons absolutely evil and urged Japan to uphold its post-war non-nuclear principles. More on these stories at Town Hall.
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5: Good afternoon, everyone. Joe H. Flores, JD MBA. Welcome to the Joe Knows Medicare radio show. All right, everyone, my name is Joe. I'll talk about Medicare on the show. 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We'll talk about Medicare Part A, which is hospital coverage, Medicare Part B, which is medical, doctors and labs and chemotherapy, kidney dialysis, ambulance, that's Part B. And then Part C is called Medicare Advantage. 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HMO is Health Maintenance Organization. PPO is Preferred Provider Organization. It's mainly HMOs in that area. Medicare Advantage Part C. And then Part D, prescription drug coverage. 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I never mention the name or premiums because it's an educational radio show. It's not a sales presentation. So in generalities, I talk about Medicare Advantage. And then also Medicare supplement plans. And there's a lot of acronyms in healthcare, letters, and people say that all the time. What is plan Part G, ABC, XYZ? All these letters are thrown at people all at once. And I break it up between parts of Medicare and then Medicare supplement plans. So there's parts and plans, and that's part of the educational overview I do with my clients. Okay. For identification purposes, Joe H. Flores, license number, California, 0C47455. And there is a Medicare disclaimer. This is an educational radio show. It's not sales. But a disclaimer is that I don't have all the health plans in your service area. For further information, you can always contact 1-800-MEDICARE or go to the website medicare.gov or visit your local HICAP office. 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So there it is. You know, that's the end of it. I have all the health plans for Medicare Advantage except for one major company because they want employees to work for them only. And I'm an independent, self-employed insurance agent for over 32 years. And I offer choice and selection. Never a consultation fee. Okay, no consultation fee, no obligation. You hear me out. But I do ask that if you gained knowledge from me and delivered a service, that when it comes time to pick an insurance plan, that you remember me, the insurance agent that helped you. That's how I get credit. I get paid by the insurance companies when I place a plan. Not only the initial placement enrollment, but ongoing to make sure you're happy. Because things change. You know, you might change, right? Maybe a doctor prescription, or maybe you move out of the area, or things change upon you. Like, for example, the plan leaves, or the plan changes a premium, the plan, you know, terms a contract. There's different things that happen in life. So I keep in touch with my clients throughout the years. And I say years. I've had clients with me for over 25 years. Some are over 100. And I just maintain communication throughout the year. And a big part of that is my dad. My dad's 87.

0: And he is an artist. I'm not. And my dad's been painting all his life, and I have a whole collection of his artwork, and I use those for greeting cards. So throughout the year, if you're a member or client of mine, you know, you're going to get a Valentine's Day card. You can get a, what else do I do? 4th of July is a big one. Your birthday. Thanksgiving. And like a holiday card also. So I keep in touch throughout the year, throughout the years with my clients. And then if there's anything majorly impacting you, I'll let you know. It's like, hey, your plan's leaving, or your plan's dropping these doctors, and which happens every year. But I keep in touch, keep you informed, and we have an ongoing relationship. And it works. Majority of my business comes from, not from the radio. The radio is a big part of it, but it comes from my existing clients' referrals. Okay, so a minute before recording today, I got a referral from a client. So that's, thank you very much. Thank you, Sandy. So that's the success of the agency. It's like long-term relationships, referrals, keeping everyone informed, educational approach. It's not, you know, I call it commission breath. It's not that. It's not salesy. It's just like, if the more you know about your plan, the more your family members know about your plan, what you have. Because, you know, I'm helping my dad, my wife is helping her mom. So the more family knows about your health coverage and how to access care, the better it is for everyone. So I always encourage family members to be part of a presentation, or, you know, share my number. If I could be of service, I'm glad to do so. Because I get it. You know, I get helping family. Okay. So anyway, glad to be on the show with you today. And I want to promote an opportunity to meet with me. It's coming up. Now, we pre-record the show, okay? So this is airing on August 9th, Sunday, at 6 a.m., which I never catch the 6 a.m. show. I think once. Seriously. Yeah. I go to bed way too late to wake up at 6 a.m. on a Sunday morning. But anyway, if you're up listening to the show at 6 a.m., good morning. All right. The show airs again at 1 p.m. on Sunday. All right, so we're talking about August 9th. So happy Sunday, everyone. Now, I have an educational meeting today, okay? Sunday, August 9th at the IHOP in Roseville, International House of Pancakes. When did everything get acronyms? It's no longer Kentucky Fried Chicken. It's KFC. It's no longer International House of Pancakes. It's IHOP, right? And all these acronyms on text messages. You know, a kid with my family, don't send me a text on my birthday, and now it's not even spelled out. It's not happy birthday. It's HBD. What? What's up with that? My niece did that. I'm all, come on, call your Uncle Joe. All right. So everything's acronym left and right. So anyway, the IHOP. Okay. So today, Sunday, August 9th, have a cup of Joe with Joe. Okay. Come on over. Right. Introduce yourself. You know, last time we had about seven, you know, not too many, about seven. This, there's a heat wave. It's going to be hot today. Come on over anyway, okay? They have air conditioning. You get some ice cream or something, you know. It's educational, so I can buy some pancakes and some coffee. Okay, iced coffee if you want. And about an hour, it depends how many questions, maybe an hour 15. But it's casual, everyone. No consultation fee, no obligation. I talk about general Medicare topics, okay? Because if I get into details, it's a sales presentation. No applications, no benefit charts. It's stuff you need to know. Most importantly, timelines, deadlines. Avoid delay, avoid penalties. So if you're turning 65 this year or even next year, because you're going to get a bunch of junk mail. It's on its way. I'm telling you, everyone, if you're turning 65 soon, you're going to get a stack of junk mail. And what is important, what's not, I can kind of help you, give you tips, no consultation fee. And here's what you're going to get. I'm going to talk about Medicare, A, B, C, D, right? The different components, how much it costs, right? The standard rate or rate adjusted to higher income, right? Maybe you have Medicare and Medi-Cal, dual eligibles. Okay, what are your options, okay? We're going to talk about the different doctor groups available, okay? And then we're going to talk about Part D prescriptions. The co-payments, allowance, what's changing? You know, Medicare made some news last week, okay? What's changing with Part D? Then we talk about the difference between Medicare Advantage, Part C, and we talk about Medicare supplement plans. Again, generalities, kind of like you start thinking about which way you want to lean. And again, doctor information. Okay. Now here's a major question. I had this last month. This person didn't need Medicare, or does not need Medicare at this point, because he is working aged. He's still working, has coverage through his work. It's Medicare credible coverage over 20 employees, not only for his work, but he has it through coverage through his spouse. He's got double coverage, and they're both good plans. I mean, it doesn't happen every day, but he's got really good coverage and zero premium for both plans. He doesn't need Medicare at this point. So I told him, hey, you put your Medicare on hold, and then later on, you can activate your Medicare with no penalty and no delay. So a lot of times, I talk myself out of the deal. It's like, not now. You don't need it. And then it's really rewarding. I get calls. Last week I mentioned this. I got a call from like 5 years ago. Oh, I talked to you 5 years ago. Now I'm ready to retire. I'm 70 now. Another one was a year and a half ago. And they're waiting for their Medicare card. So any day now I'm going to enroll them. People keep in touch. I kind of earn the business, but either now or in the future, I feel like I earn it. Right. So I want to deliver up-to-date information, accurate information, avoid penalties, avoid delays, and overpaying. Sometimes people overpay and they're worried about penalties and delays. So anyway, the IHOP, everyone, on Douglas Boulevard in Roseville, between I-80 and North Sunrise. It's on the corner. 3:00. Okay, so August 9th, Sunday, today, at 3:00. And you'll look for a small group towards the back. And just ask for the Medicare meeting, and I'll be there. Okay, I'm glad to shake your hand, get to know you. And if you're shopping for yourself, great. If you're a family member looking for a parent or anyone, you guys are all invited. Okay, so if I can help you with Medicare information, and then when we come back, I'll talk about what else we talk about at these meetings. Okay, so we're going to take our first break, everyone. This is the Joe Knows Medicare Radio Show. Glad to be with you. Thanks for joining the show. And we're going to take a break. Right back, everyone. Hello, this is Joe H. Flores, JD MBA, from the Joe Knows Medicare Radio Show. 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
2: 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Here's Joe Flores.
0: Okay, everyone. Welcome back. Yeah, I'm talking about my educational meeting August 8th, which is today. If you're listening to the show, come on over to the IHOP in Roseville on Douglas between I-80 and North Sunrise on the corner. I'll be there at 3 p.m. today. And I was telling you a little bit before the break what I was going to cover. So the Medicare Part A, B, C, D. I'm looking at the handout right here. You'll get a folder with a highlight sheet, kind of a map. I'm looking at it. Oh, I'm turning to the right page here. I'll give you updates on Medicare. Okay, so Medicare, Federal Health Insurance Program, started in 1965. If you are turning 65 and you're not receiving a Social Security check, I'll give you the website to sign up for Medicare Part A and B. If you need it, maybe you're going to keep on working. Maybe you have other coverage through your spouse. We don't know. We'll talk about it. Okay. So if you're not receiving a Social Security check, you go to the Social Security website. I can send you the link. If you are receiving a Social Security check, you should receive your Medicare card 3 months before your birthday month. Right. So my birthday is June 22nd. So one day I'll start my Medicare June 1st. Okay. If you're born on the 1st, your Medicare starts the month prior. Okay. So 3 months before your birthday month, and 3 months after, that's known as your initial coverage election period. That's when you are shopping for a plan and go over doctors, benefits, premiums, expectations, different options available. Okay? So, but don't you know, it doesn't have to be 3 months. If you're turning 65 anytime next year, this year, next year, come on over. Okay. I like to go over deadlines, timelines, what you have to do. And I have a story I'm going to share with you of someone that did went to one of my meetings a couple months ago. And okay, I'm going to tell you right now. I was going to wait for the whole Medicare education thing, but I'll come back to it. All right. So here's the story. It's a tough story, okay? Again, I don't mention names, but this is a true story. This is happening the last couple of days. All right, so I have a person I went to my Medicare meeting at IHOP, and they retired. Their last day of work was July 4th. 4th of July was their last day. Super excited that they were retiring, okay? So I met them in July, and there's no retirement plan, no benefits available through retirement, all right? So I'm like, hey, you have to activate your Medicare because they had coverage all through July, right? Because he retired July 4th. So he had coverage all through July. He needed to start his Medicare for August 1st. So at the meeting, I gave him the form. I'm looking at it right now. Request for enrollment Medicare Part B. Okay. I have the form. I'm looking at it right now. That's to apply for your Medicare Part B, and I forgot my readers. I can't read the form number. I used to have this memorized. But anyway, I'm looking at it right now, okay? Which you'll get at the meeting. All right, so that's apply for Part B. Now, there's another form that you complete, and that's to have your former employer verify that you had coverage at work, because my client is now 70, so he worked 5 years past age 65. He had credible coverage at work. Everything was groovy. Okay, fine, no problem. No penalty, no delay. I gave him the forms, right? The Part B and then the employer verification form to fill out. And what happened was, and I checked in with him mid-month too. It was delayed. I don't know if he turned it in late to his former employer or if he forgot or wasn't priority. It was the last couple of days of the month. We're looking at July. He goes, yeah, Joe, I turned that form in a couple of days ago for August. And the rep said there was no problem. I'm like, oh, it's risky because usually it takes like 3 weeks. Unless you get a good Social Security rep and they know the urgency, you know, I can't promise that, right? So at the meeting, I'm like, hey, turn your form, get it cooking. Start marinating the process here, right? So he waited too long. And on the very last day in July, it was a Friday, I checked. You know, I have a way of checking and it still wasn't approved. He had his Part A, but didn't have his Part B. So I couldn't enroll him for August 1st, which was a Saturday, right? So I couldn't do it because it wasn't active on A and B of Medicare. Part A was active, not Part B. It was still pending. I'm like, shoot. So I'm like, hey, sorry, I can't enroll you today. And he goes, what's going to happen? I'm like, well, when they approve you for Medicare, you're going to have Medicare hospital with a deductible. And then you're going to have Part B medical, which you have 80% of the Medicare allowable charge, you're not fully covered. Okay, so at least you have original Medicare. I'll check on Monday. All right, now Monday is already, what, the third, right? Because the weekends, you know, they don't work on weekends. So I checked Monday the third, and guess what? He was approved for Medicare Part A and B. All right, which is cool. And we had a discussion. I'm like, hey, I can't get you with a August 1st effective date. It's going to be for September because now we're into August. I can't do a retro effective date. I'm like, don't go skydiving or, you know, motorcycle. Don't go riding on your Harley, right? I was kidding around. But here's a tough story one. You know, he had a health scare. He had a heart attack. I guess that's what happens. If you don't have insurance, you know, stuff happens when you're not fully covered. And that happened. It's a true story. And God bless him, you know. He's doing okay. He's recovering. But he just has Medicare only for the month of August because his Part B was not activated in time to pick a Medicare Advantage or Medicare supplement plan. So that's what we're facing this week. So there's a chance maybe he can get his COBRA from his former employer. I don't know. I told him, hey, contact your human resource officer and find out if he can get his COBRA from his old plan. So that's pending. I know I can get him going for September 1st, but he's incurring hospital and doctor bills this month because Medicare is a good start, but it's not full coverage. Like for example, the Medicare has a Part A hospitalization has a deductible, right? So that deductible is $1,736 per benefit period. He won't be in too long in the hospital, but yeah, it's going to be $1,700, right? $1,736. And then when he starts going for his follow-up care, there is a Part B deductible, $283 per calendar year, deductible, $283, and then 20% of the Medicare allowable charge. So yeah, it bites, right? It's not the end of the world, but it's kind of inconvenient and some costly, you know, but we'll get him on board for September 1st. Forgive me for my joke. I was just getting about the skydiving and the Harley, but things happen in life, right? We can't control the timing of things. So anyway, that sparked, this conversation sparked because he went to my member education meeting at IHOP months ago. In July. Gave him the advice. I'm like, hey, this is time sensitive and I'll help you. Give you the tools, but you know, you got to jump on meeting the deadlines, right? So that's what I'm talking about. Timelines and deadlines, avoid penalties and delays and exposure. Okay, so let's handle it. All right, so anytime this year or next year, if you're turning 65, you have Medicare questions, let's handle it. If you can't make it today, because you know, it's nice cool weather today. What is it gonna be, 120 degrees? I don't know what it is. If today's not a good day, give me a call. Look me up, joknowsmedicare.com. Okay, I'll give myself on my text, 916-396-4111. I have a phone conversation, kind of find out what you're looking for. I meet clients over the phone, right? Zoom over the phone or in my office or come to you or a restaurant like a coffee shop or whatever. I'm easy. I just want to make sure you get this information in a timely manner to make sure you make your decisions, informed decisions to avoid gaps in coverage, delays, and penalties. Okay, fair enough. All right, so back to the meeting. So I wanted to share that because true story is in the Medicare files. All right, so he's getting better. I wish him well. I'm talking, here's another part two of that conversation. He was originally looking at a Medicare Advantage plan because it was a surprise. I mean, this heart issue was a surprise and no prescriptions. He was looking at a Medicare Advantage plan and he would have had to change doctors, which he was okay with, right? But now, this health scare happened. So maybe a Medicare supplement might be better temporarily to keep his current doctors, may have more flexibility. Because on the Medicare supplement, it's not an HMO, you self-refer, right? And it was a little bit over $200 a month. So the idea was check out COBRA and maybe for short-term, look at Medicare supplement plans. And then the next enrollment period is coming up. October 15th through December 7th is your annual enrollment period. Maybe at that point, he leaves his Medicare supplement and goes over to a Medicare Advantage plan because he really liked the plan. It was like less than $20 and wasn't going too often. So maybe there's a change of health. Maybe he needs more follow-up care. So the Medicare supplement is available. His wife might do Medicare Advantage because she never goes to the doctor, not under a certain treatment under a doctor. So anyway, this case is still not fully solved or resolved yet because we're looking at different factors. And that's what we do. You know, I'll guide you through it. Through good times and bad times, okay? So it looks like he's doing recovering well, and I wish him the best, okay? Again, no names, but I thought it was a good example to share and learn from others, from stories, right? Okay, so back to the Medicare educational presentation. So we're talking about Medicare A and B. The forms, I'll have the forms needed, okay, to apply for Part B. If you're receiving a Social Security check, that Medicare card arrives in the mail 3 months before your birthday. But watch out, don't throw it out. It can be confusing. It might look like junk mail, right? So if you're receiving a Social Security check, your Medicare card arrives in the mail automatically. Okay, talk about fundamentals of Medicare. Medicare started back in 1965. It's a federal health insurance program, usually for people over 65. Okay. Then we get through another component of Medicare. How much? All right. Do I need it? First of all, what is it? Do I need it? And how much? All right. So the standard Part B premium is $202.90. That's a standard Part B premium. However, if you're higher income, they charge you more for Medicare. I'll have a chart. I'm looking at the chart right now. Okay. There's a look back period. Right now, Social Security is looking at your 2024 tax returns. So in January, they look at 2025 tax returns. So suppose you're not 65 yet, right? And you have access to some retirement money, look out, because it's a 2-year look back. If you take that lump sum of cash, it might be capital gains or your liquefying assets, that income might impact your Medicare premium when you activate your Medicare 2 years later. Okay, just a heads up. 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Okay, everyone, we're going to continue more on this meeting here. We're going to take our second break. 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
3: 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Donna Water, Washington.
4: Iran has issued new demands over reopening the Strait of Hormuz, while Oman says talks with Tehran are continuing. The UAE says an Iranian missile targeted an ADNOC-owned ship, though no casualties were reported. This is SRN News.
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8: In 1796, George Washington made one of the most consequential decisions in American history. He chose not to seek a third term as president. So why does that matter? Because America was not built on permanent rulers. It was built on ordered liberty. Faith teaches that authority is a stewardship, not a possession. Leaders are accountable to God for how they use power. And why does that still matter today? Because republics survive when leaders respect limits and citizens defend them. Washington's lesson still stands. A republic is preserved when power has limits, and public service remains a duty to God and country, not a path to personal rule.
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2: 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Here's Joe Flores.
0: Okay, welcome back, everyone. Talking about my educational meeting today, Sunday, August 9th, at the IHOP. So you listen to the show, come on over. Okay, I know it's hot. It's Roosevelt. It's hot. Summer. Have a cool drink. Have a cup of Joe. Iced coffee. Have a cup of iced coffee, Joe, with... That doesn't work. Huh? Have a cup of Joe with Joe. I'm working on it. Have a cup of coffee with me. Some pancakes. It's educational. Okay. So, 3 o'clock. IHOP between I-80 and North Sunrise on Douglas and Roosevelt. Can't miss it. It's on the corner. Look for me. I'll be towards the back. It's a small group. Less than 10, probably. I think the weather's going to have an impact on the meeting. But come on over, okay? All right. So, shared a story from last month. Of a person trying to get their Part B in order to get coverage, had a health incident. So I want to prevent that, okay? Trying to get people the information they need and to make timely, informed decisions. Okay, so talk about Medicare. Your A, your B, then how much is it going to cost? I have the charts handy, right? I have the request for enrollment, the costs for this year for Medicare if you're higher income. So that's all no costs, and I have folders available for you. Okay, then we talk about option one and option two. Once you get your Medicare, all right, what do I do with it, right? Do I do a Medicare Advantage plan or Medicare supplement? All right, so in the booklet, option one is Medicare supplement. So a Medicare supplement, you pay a higher premium. At age 65, again, I'm not quoting specifically, about $200 age 65 for a plan G. Okay. Now letters drive everyone crazy with Medicare. So there's part A and B of Medicare. Now it's a plan G, Medicare supplement plan G. I have a whole bunch of different companies that have plan G. It has a monthly premium at age 65, about $200. And the older you get, the more you pay. Okay. So it increases over time and every year due to medical inflation. Okay. So I'll go over that in the meeting. Then with Medicare supplement, I had a call today. Just again, it was a busy morning. I have a current client with a Medicare Advantage plan, Part C, and she wants to go to Stanford or, you know, Bay Area, right? And her current plan on her HMO, it's going to be hard because they have to approve out of network prior authorization. There has to be a reason why to go to the Bay Area, either San Francisco or Stanford. There has to be a reason. It has to be prior authorized and approved. And I'm like, hey, work with your doctor and your health plan to see if that happens. But the ideal plan for her in that situation would be a Medicare supplement plan where you could self-refer to doctors in and out of the area. Some doctors are full, but most of the time, you're able to self-refer to doctors in and out of the area, but the premium is more per month. Okay, I do both. This week, I've had both Medicare supplement and I've had Medicare Advantage. Okay, and I'm able to give you the rules to change between the two types of programs. A lot of, you know, I went to Lincoln Law School. I use this example all the time. Shout out to Lincoln Law School students, okay? So I'm not a lawyer, but I did go to law school and graduated 21 years ago. I can't believe it's been that long. But anyway, in law school, I learned that there's a general law, the law, right? But there's exceptions, right? So exceptions to general law. Not always, but a lot of times there are exceptions. So in Medicare, yeah, there's a general enrollment rule, but there's exceptions, right? And I'm pretty good in finding these exceptions to the general rule. So the general rule for Medicare supplement, the first 6 months, if you get your Medicare in the first 6 months, there's no medical questions, no underwriting. You're guaranteed issue for a Medicare supplement plan. But after 6 months, the companies can turn you down if they are using underwriting, okay? But there are exceptions to the rule. And the rule is that if you join Medicare Advantage for the first time, you have a 12-month trial period. You can try out Medicare Advantage Part C. If you're not happy for whatever reason, you can go to a Medicare supplement plan. No medical questions. It's called a trial period. If you end up moving out of your service area, if you leave Sacramento County, for example, and go to another county or Placer County and move, you're a guaranteed issue for a Medicare supplement. If your Medicare Advantage plan, currently, if they increase your premium more than 15% or make a substantial change in your benefits, you are a guaranteed issue for a Medicare supplement plan. Okay, I can't say the word guarantee after the first 6 months, but there's actually Medicare Advantage first year. There are ways of looking at your options and looking for enrollment periods, and that's where I come in. I advise you on availability using the enrollment guidelines. Okay. So that's the value of having an insurance agent, because how do you find this out online? It's very difficult. I don't think AI can handle it. Your phone, your computer is going to have smoke come out of it. So anyway, application of an election enrollment periods. Also, another thing that's confusing, the medical groups. This plan likes these doctor group. This other plan does not, blah, blah, blah. You know, they take Medicare Advantage, but they don't take Medicare Supplement. They take Medicare Supplement, but not Medicare Advantage. All this happens locally. Okay, so I'm not talking about cross country. I'm talking about here in our area. There's exceptions to the rule, and we look at the medical groups and availability. And I'm going to, first of all, save you hours of research. And secondly, point you in the right direction. And thirdly, stuff that's very, very difficult to find online. Just local knowledge and stories and examples to back up what I'm talking about. Okay. All right. So that's option one. Medicare Supplement does not include your Part D prescription plan. So then I start talking about Part D and the tools available to research your Part D. Okay. Why Medicare Supplement? Why not? I go either way. Whatever is a better fit for you is what we're going to do. Okay. Option two, Medicare Advantage. All right. What is a Medicare Advantage plan? How does it work? How is it financed? Why is it less than $20? Some plans are even zero. Okay. Why is it so, I hate to say the word, but why is it so cheap? Well, it's not cheap. It's not, because first of all, you paid your Medicare Social Security taxes, and Medicare on your behalf is paying these private insurance companies monthly, whether you go or don't go. So it's not cheap. You're not paying for it directly right now, but you have been. We're paying through taxes. So it's not cheap. It's just the financing is different and very low premiums. How does it work? What are the rules? You know, you have to have a primary care physician for referrals. What are the extra perks available? 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And it's growing in popularity. Right now, it has more members than Medicare Supplement. I think it was like 53% of the market. 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Medicare Advantage plans, Part C, becomes more affordable. And there's plans, there's unique plans. Like for example, for those that have Medicare, Medi-Cal, they're called dual eligibles, or some plants have chronic conditions, a diabetic or a heart condition. You can see if you, first of all, if you qualify, and also if it, your doctor is participating in that type of program. And there's different enrollment rules for the type, each type of plan. Okay, so these are topics in the Medicare education meeting, okay? I know we're spending some time on the radio, but I go more into detail, and I have the handouts. I'm looking at the chart right here. I talk about Part D, things to look out for. The big one on Part D is whether or not your drug is on the formulary. Okay, the formulary is a list of drugs. Every company has a separate list of drugs. And one company might cover it and the other will not. Right? So next year, if your drug is on that list and it's an expensive drug, the most you spend is $2,400. This year is $2,100. Next year is $2,400. That's the most out of your pocket that you'll spend. However, pay attention to this one, everyone. It has to be on the drug list, on the formulary. Because if that drug is not on the formulary, you're going to keep on paying and paying and paying into the thousands. Okay, there are some drugs, you won't believe how much they are. $5,000, $10,000 a month, right? So people get that sticker shock and say, oh my, I'm not going to have that prescription anymore. So I can help you do the research. I have a way of going to Medicare.gov, typing in your zip code, typing the prescription dosage, and I find a plan that that drug is on the formulary. If not, then I tell you, none of them are covering, but at least you know up front, and maybe that's the time you talk to your doctor to find out if there's a substitute prescription you can take, or maybe there's a funding program available in California or some or manufacturer or something, but at least you have a heads up that that drug is not covered or it's not on the formulary, on the list of drugs. Okay, so means important. I take it for granted because I talk about this every day. I'm on the radio and I talk about this every day, but it's important to you, important to me, but most important to you because it's the first time that you're hearing it, right? You want to make an informed decision and make sure that you're going to save money that you're on the current accurate plan and that you didn't miss any deadlines or you're paying penalties. Okay. Anyway, we're going to take another break, everyone. Joe Knows Medicare radio show, joeknowsmedicare.com. Look me up. Talk to you soon.

0: Hello, this is Joe H. Flores, JD MBA, from the Joe Knows Medicare Radio Show. 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
2: 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Here's Joe Flores.
0: Okay, welcome back, everyone. JoeKnowsMedicare.com. This is Joe, Joe Knows Medicare Radio Show. Okay, everyone, we played Hail to the Chief. You know why? Someone had a birthday this week. August 4th, 1961, is former President Barack Obama turned 65. So happy birthday. So I know we're on a conservative radio, but hey, it's his birthday. Happy birthday. Right. So anyway, well, President Obama, happy birthday. Hail to the chief. And let's briefly talk about Obamacare. Why not? Hey, that's the theme. Okay. But anyway, at the meeting here, educational meeting, I do talk about Obamacare because usually there's a spouse or a dependent that doesn't have Medicare and they need to cover their spouse or dependent. I get like, my wife or my husband's 63, I'm turning 65. Okay, so what do you do? So let's talk about Obamacare. So Obamacare has been around for over 10 years now, and it works differently from Medicare because under 65, right? So any age under 65, what we're looking at, first of all, your zip code. Okay, so I acquire your zip code. Okay, because there's plans by zip code, and they're not the same plan all over. Then your age, okay, because the premiums vary by age, okay? One good thing about Obamacare, Affordable Care Act, there's no pre-existing condition clause, okay? A long time ago, I used to have to ask personal questions about people's health, and they were declined, so that was a positive thing, no pre-existing condition questions, okay? So look at your zip code, your age, no medical questions. And then what is different from before Affordable Care Act, I have to ask about income. Because I look at the number of people in the household, right? Even if they're not looking for coverage, how many people are in the household? Usually it's like the tax family. How many people are in your tax family, right? Then we look at income. Because depending on your income and your household size, there are federal subsidies available. Okay, so the subsidies can lower your monthly premium. And there's a chart, you know, federal poverty level. If you're a percentage above, you know, there's cutoffs. But I use the computer software through Covered California to input this information, and it comes out with the premium and the subsidies and the plans available by the region. Okay, so Cover California is known as the exchange, right? It's just like the software, the department in California that's managing our participation in the Affordable Care Act. So the Affordable Care Act is the law, the federal law, right? Every state either uses the federal website, or in California, they use Cover California. Every state has a different take on it. So that's what we do. So if you're looking for health insurance at any age, hopefully it's Medicare because, you know, there's some cost savings with Medicare, different options. Most of the time it's good news. Sometimes it's more expensive to have Medicare because you're getting a subsidy from the federal government and you're paying very low premium, and then you lose that subsidy. Once you get Medicare, you can't collect a subsidy for Medicare beneficiaries, the credit, right? So I have to tell people, hey, once you get Medicare, you're not going to get that federal subsidy. So then you go on to a Medicare plan. So anyway, we look at whether you have Medicare and look at the spouse and maybe the spouse and children, right? So we look at the whole household, cover California, and we look at premiums. Okay, now we get into metallic tiers. You got bronze, silver, gold, platinum. Okay, so they all have their premiums, and the larger the deductible, the lower the cost. Okay, so we start off with bronze. Bronze might have a higher deductible. I provide the benefit chart. Preventive care does not count towards your deductible. Okay, so think of it more like a catastrophic plan. And the older ages, yeah, it could be up there in premium, you know, 800, 900,000, right? For a catastrophic plan. Depends on your age, right? Zip code and what you're looking for. At that point, I also match your doctor requests to the type of plans available. It might be HMO. It might be a PPO, right? If you're higher income, it might not be Cover California. It might be directly to the insurance company. So we can bypass Cover California for higher income. If you're not going to get any type of subsidy from the government, we go direct to the company. Okay. So the first level is called bronze, right? And then you get into silver, the silver plans, which have a smaller deductible, right? And sometimes it's a very low deductible because it depends on your income. All right. There was a while there that there were extra subsidies, which have been discontinued, where some of the deductibles were zero. I just rely on the software to do that for me. I let you know the deductible. I have the benefit chart. I can send you. Then you get into gold. Okay. Gold has zero deductible plans, but you're paying more per month. Okay. So that's nice. Zero deductible, but you got to watch out premium. This is for people that go to the doctor frequently. They're under treatment. They have HMO, PPO, all right? You have to look at the cost shares and I'll provide the benefit chart for you. Then the next level is platinum. No deductible. Your co-payments are lowered. Okay. The premium is increased. So you got bronze, silver, gold, platinum. Okay. So if you have coverage through work, you're not going to get a subsidy through the Cover California. So this is for people that don't have access to coverage at work. Okay. And I can go over those guidelines. If you can change if there's a qualifying event in mid-year, like for example, if getting married, divorce, having a child, special circumstances, you can apply mid-year, make changes, but there has to be some type of qualifying event. Okay, I'll coach you, I'll guide you through that. Okay, usually enrollment starts in November. Okay, and they were talking about having November, December, but they are keeping the old enrollment periods they have until the end of January. So November through January, but they were changing, they were going to change it to the end of the year. And I'm glad that we have some more time because Medicare season's the same time as Cover California. Okay, if I can help you, let me know. Because a lot of people are like, oh, I can't leave my coverage because I have dependents. So maybe you qualify for a subsidy through the Affordable Care Act, Cover California, where you have your Medicare plan and your family has Cover California or directly to an insurance company. We have to look at it. Okay, so I want to talk about Cover California because it was President Obama's birthday, 65. Now, if he was president of our country, maybe he has federal coverage. He should have federal coverage, right? He was an employee of the government. So a lot of times I talk to people and they have group retiree benefits. And the federal government usually is through civil service, and I pretty much leave them alone, right? I refer them back to civil service, the OPM, Office of Personnel Management, and they have a federal program. But I not just give them the phone number or whatever, but I talk about here, there's Medicare Advantage, Medicare Supplement. These are the acronyms or things you need to know, or these are some questions you need to ask when you call back. So I just give them the phone number. I give them like some tips, right? So that's an employer group, federal government. Another group is PERS, Public Employee Retirement System in California. So same thing, hey, go back to PERS. Depends on how long you work there. You may get a richer program if you use PERS. You know, they have leverage and they negotiate. But I give them with some tips, some acronyms, and the difference between Medicare Advantage, Medicare Supplement. Then they call. All right, so if you call me, I'm going to give you some pointers, some helpful hints. And I call that no deal because I'm not going to be your agent. I wish I could, but I'll refer you back to the agency. And sometimes they come back and say, oh, no, they're charging me too much because I only worked for the state a couple years or I only worked for this company a couple years and they're charging me a higher premium and I want to find out available on the individual market. Okay, so that's how I help people. Whether we do a transaction or not, I'm going to help you. Okay, give me a call. 916-396-4111. Or find me easier to find me at jonosmedicare.com. All right, so at the meeting, I find out at the educational meeting today at 3. Okay, come on over, IHOP. Douglas between I-80 and North Sunrise. I'll be there at 3. I find out whether or not you have access to an employer plan, right? And maybe you do. Come on over, because what I could do is I'm on, hey, that plan's looking pretty good. Or I'm on, no, hey, that plan has a large deductible and you don't have the doctor that you want to go to. So it really depends how much you're paying, what the plan looks like, the doctors you want to go to, dependents, you know, so we talk about. So happy birthday, President Obama, 65. And I wanted to point out at the meeting, we cover a lot in like an hour, right? We cover pretty much on the radio. So I talk about, there's a reference guide I'm looking at here, Social Security. The full retirement age now, if you're born in 1961 is, or actually, sorry, 1960, your full retirement age is age 67. Not to be confused with 65 with Medicare. Full retirement age is now 67 for Social Security. If you draw early, you don't get the full dollar amount. Or if you wait after age 67, you get more. You get like 30% more every year. Yeah. So, oh, I'm sorry, 8% more every year. Whoops, I messed up. Every year you get 8% more up to age 70. So I have a chart. I hand out the chart and talk about Social Security, talk about retirement planning. I had one this week. So she's retiring and I talk about income planning. So she's going to get a 25% bonus for her income. And let me do the calculation right now. So she's going to get a 25% bonus off 160. So she's going to get a $40,000 bonus. Hey. Think of it like my daughter started at Starbucks and I was telling her about 401k and company match. It's a bonus, everyone. You know, so these are FIAs, fixed index annuities. I do an illustration, talk about the ABCs of retirement planning and annuities. But yeah, I had a meeting this week. It went great. And so she's getting that extra bonus money to use for income for retirement. And I briefly talk about that, but the main focus is Medicare, everyone. So it's been a pleasure, everyone. Hope you can join me today at the IHOP at 3 o'clock. And I have these handouts. The time it takes to have a cup of coffee with me, find out what's going on, leading in the right direction. Have a cup with Joe. Have a great week. God bless you, and we'll see you next week.

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3: News this hour from Town Hall. I'm Mary Rose. Colorado declares a disaster emergency over 310 fires as six major wildfires burned statewide. More than 850 firefighters are battling the flames. Meanwhile, wildfire activity is escalating in western Canada.
4: British Columbia has declared a state of emergency as a wildfire continues to race through western Canada, forcing more than 20,000 people to evacuate from communities along Okanagan Lake. An undetermined number of homes have been destroyed. Officials say more than 100 wildfires are burning across the province, with nearly half of them out of control. And they say the hot, windy weather, along with a prolonged drought, could threaten more communities. I'm Donna Water.
3: Russia and Ukraine exchange overnight strikes. Here's correspondent Julie Walker with more.
5: In Russia's Belgorod region, five people died and two dozen others hurt overnight in Ukraine drone attacks. Two people were killed and 13 others hurt when Russian missiles hit a high-rise block in Kharkiv, while dozens of missiles and drones struck Ukraine's southern Odessa region, injuring eight. Large-scale Russian missile strikes on Ukraine have become routine this summer, with Moscow exploiting the country's shortage of interceptors for the U.S.-made Patriot systems. Ukraine's President Zelensky has for months been lobbying other countries, especially the U.S., to send him more Patriot systems made scarcer by the Iran war. I'm Julie Walker.
3: U.S. efforts to end the Iran war face new hurdles. Israel rejects the president's Gaza peace plan while Iran demands an end to the U.S. blockade and withdrawal of American forces before reopening the Strait of Hormuz. More on these stories at townhall.com.
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2: Welcome to the Allegiance Gold Show, folks. This is your host, Alex Apkarian. What a week. What an explosive week we had for gold. Gold had a great performance. We're flirting with about 4250. We're going to cover a lot this week. But before we start, the number to get us here is 855-510-GOLD. That's 855-510-4653. We're getting a lot of clients, so we're getting a lot of listeners. If this is the first time you're tuning in, my name is Alex Apkarian once again. I'm not your average gold bug. Been in business for over a decade, been in financial services for about 25 years. And really, one of the things that differentiates us is how we are a student of the market. How over the decades, we've learned to really understand the nuances. And instead of just chasing headlines, really focus on developing strategies that are complementary. Complementary to your retirement income, complementary to your diversification strategy, to your legacy, to protecting the dollar that you've earned so hard that you're working, and maybe even addressing a lot of the concerns you have, whether it's the inflation or the market. So with that being said, again, the number is 855-510-GOLD. That's 855-510-4653. If you've been following the program, I usually talk about the geopolitics, the banking sector, the monetary policies, and try to really connect all the dots together. So a few weeks ago, I talked about China, how they've been taking advantage of the gold calibration and pricing in the last few weeks, and they've been buying a lot more. Well, today it's not about China. Today it's all about Japan. Japan and its currency, the yen. Here's an article that caught my attention, which really exposes why gold has moved in an exponential move. The article's headline is this: Yen Collapse and the Federal Reserve Capitulates. Gold emerges as the new safe haven anchor amid cracks in the fiat system. Let's unpack that real quick. Capitulates. It simply means that the Federal Reserve is stopping the fight, and they're essentially accepting defeat, specifically after a hard fight. Now, why is that important? Here's what happened. Japan's currency dropped to a 40-year low, and a lot of investors

Astros wanted to unwind what's called the yen carry trade. This is a strategy where people would borrow from the Japanese at a very low rate. They'll take that money and buy U.S. bonds and stocks and put the money to work. Essentially, they're selling off U.S. assets to bring money back to Japan. So the government of Japan, and this is important, not a lot of people know this, Japan has the largest, the most amount of U.S. treasury bonds, more than China, more than the Gulf countries, more than any other country. So essentially, Japan is in trouble. And what do they need to do? They needed to sell U.S. treasury bonds, and they take that money to support their currency. But we have a financial wizard. We have a financial engineer, our U.S. Secretary of Treasury, Scott Bessent, which, by the way, there was a video that showed that on paper he made a note saying buy Japanese yen. But let me explain to you what he did. He basically said to Japan, do not sell U.S. treasury bonds. We're going to support you. You need someone to buy your yen. Well, guess what? We're going to dump the euro, and we're going to support and back your currency. So when you understand the dynamics of this, okay, you realize that we're not doing this from the goodness of our heart. Scott Bessent, I told you about him. He's the one that when he was working for Soros back in the 90s, in a single day, they made over $1 billion on a trade. And that trade was shorting the British pound. So the guy that knows how to attack a currency knows very well that when it's under attack, what to do. So folks, make no mistake about this headline. This is an attack on the U.S. treasuries. This is attack on the dollar. Why is it bad for us? Very simple. Because if the Japanese started dumping U.S. treasuries, whoever is going to buy them will demand a higher rate, higher yield. Essentially, they would be forced to raise the rates. So as soon as Scott Bessent saw this, he took it upon himself to take the initiative and say that, hey, we need to protect our own turf. And guess who smelled it a mile away? See, gold saw that happening. Because at the end of the day, paper money loses buying power, specifically when sovereign and government debt becomes riskier. So what do these big institutions, central banks, and the smart money, they can see all this. They want to go towards something that is reliable store of value. And that's exactly what is happening to gold. Because now people are saying, well, there is an elevated risk in the U.S. treasuries, and I need to park my money somewhere that it's not as exposed. And guess what? Gold is that vehicle, folks. So with that being said, if you're someone who's thinking about, is this the right time for me to add gold? Maybe you're looking at your portfolio and you're not happy with the mix, or you feel that there's this bubble forming in your portfolio and you want to have some sort of a layer of diversification. Well, guess what? Not only will you have the store of value of gold, not only will you have the ability to properly diversify, but really, you're going to have an asset that is at a discount. 2 weeks ago, I made a case. 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
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And by the way, whether you have a retirement account, the 401k, an IRA, a TSP, or even some money in the bank, or you're not even happy with your brokerage account and you're thinking about gold, the good folks at Allegiance Gold have you covered. 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When you invest $50,000 or more, you'll qualify for $2,500 in promotional silver. If you invest $100,000 or more, you'll qualify up to $5,000 in promotional gold and silver. Again, the number is 855-510-4653. That's 855-510-4653. So with gold on the move, you have a lot of the bankers come out and basically revise up their forecast. Here's one, BNP Paribas. They see gold hitting 5,000 as Trump's pressure on the Fed weakens the dollar. Folks, I've been telling you this. A lower interest rate, which is exactly what we need, will lower the value of the dollar. And guess what? That is such an early signal for gold prices to surge. This is why when I tell you, you gotta grab the bull from the horn. You gotta take advantage of this opportunity, because these are the types of period. You know, when things are calm, you gotta be able to dive in and swim. You don't wanna dive in when the water is so murky and there's big waves. You don't know how deep it is. See, right now, it's the calm before the storm. And what we're seeing is that bank after bank are coming out and revising up their forecast. Here's another one, Deutsche Bank. Gold price prediction. Deutsche Bank forecast 12% upside from here. Okay? Look, you're looking at your money in the bank getting 1%, 2%, and then the bank is taxing you. You're getting paid 2% when inflation and the loss of buying power is at about 4 or 5%. You do the math. Does it make sense for you to earn less than the cost of living? Let me repeat that question again. Does it make sense for you to make less on your money than the cost of living? Well, guess what? This is exactly what the banks want, because they take your money and they put it to work. They pay you zilch. They pay you pennies on the dollar. But yet they take all the risk. They make all the money hand over fist. And this is why they don't like the idea of gold. Because once the money is out of their bank, once the money is out of their system, well, guess what? They're not making money on that. So let me ask you this. Do you want to become your own bank, where the profit stays at the house, stays with you, stays where you're in control? I wonder if that's really why the central banks are seeing the headline and they're saying, we got to dump some of these U.S. Treasury bonds and U.S. Treasuries and just paper dollar and get into something physical, get into something that it's real and tangible. Because as we see the prices going up, you see other countries, South Korea, they announced recently that they're going to start expand their gold reserve buying through domestic program. See, in other words, what they're telling their citizens is stop speculating and buy something real. Buy something that you're going to be in control. Don't buy a lot of U.S. Treasury bonds. And a couple of weeks ago, I talked about how China has been putting restrictions on silver export. They've been basically telling their banks to start minimizing U.S. Treasury bonds and put that money into physical gold, not paper gold. So, you know, as Frank Sinatra says, that the best is yet to come. You think you've seen gold, but you ain't seen it shine. We have such a perfect setup. I've been investing in gold for the past
25 years. I've been with Allegiance Gold for the past decade. You know, there are times where I look back and I say, well, this is it. We're in the best time. And looking back, I've never seen such a perfect setup. Monetary problems, check. Debt problems, check. Inflation sticky and it's increasing, check. A market that is a bubble, check. Central banks that are basically seeing the writing on the wall and buying more gold, check. Like, I can go on and check, check, check all the time, folks. But this, I believe this is the golden opportunity. This is truly the golden opportunity where you want to be able to take advantage of the market. Speaking about the market, let's shift gear and talk about the stock market for a second. Because there was an article in Wall Street Journal that openly is admitting that there is a stock market bubble. Here's the headline. America is great at creating stock market bubbles and shrugging them off. And you know the old saying, if it walks like a duck and it quacks like a duck, it's probably a duck. Well, if the market looks like a bubble, trades like a bubble, and is valued like a bubble, maybe it's time we at least start preparing. Preparing for the possibility that it pops. Look, I'm not saying that the stock market will crash tomorrow. And I'm not telling you to sell everything. And I'm certainly not telling you to panic. Here's what I'm telling you. You got to start paying attention to the warning signs. Because here's what I've learned about bubbles. They're almost impossible to see at first. Specifically when you're inside one where it feels good. Because the market is going up. People are making money. Everybody feels good about their investment. They feel smart. And eventually everyone stops asking, what is even that company's worth? What do they do? Do they have a sound business model where they're generating profit? Or is it just based on hype? And then they start asking questions like, how much higher can it go? That's exactly when you want to start getting nervous. See, when I read the headline that America is great at creating stock market bubbles, I want you to think about that for a second. Because when Wall Street Journal writes, you don't have a, let's call it conspiracy theory or some sort of a random guy sitting in the basement and thinking about the future of the financial system. We're talking about the Wall Street Journal, folks. It's one of the biggest areas that they're really examining as of late is the artificial intelligence, this AI segment. And by the way, let me be very, very clear. I believe AI will change the world. But here's the mistake that a lot of investors are making. A technology can be revolutionary. And the investments surrounding the technology can still become a bubble. A lot of us have seen this movie before. Yes, the internet changed the world. But that didn't stop the dot-com bubble from bursting. See, if you've been investing for the past 26, 30 years, chances are you've seen two crashes that left some sort of a scar. Maybe when you were in your 40s or 30s, the dot-com collapse wasn't that big of a deal. Maybe you felt it in 2008. But because in the last, say, about 18 years, we have a financial system that it's on a lifeline from the Federal Reserve, printing money nonstop, lowering the rates so low that it makes sense to take all that money and reinvest it, we haven't really had a meaningful reset or a crash
Yes, we had the COVID,

was almost manufactured because we had the Dow Jones drop from 30,000 to 18,000, almost 40%. And then within a three-month period, it just roared back like nothing had happened. Because why? We sacrificed the currency. We said, we got to save the people. We got to give them money to stay home and have beer and have pizza. That's going to help the economy. And guess how much fraud that created. But anyhow, I digress. Let me come back to my point. My point is, this bubble in the market is just getting bigger and bigger and bigger. Why? Because they're estimating about $7 trillion that is in data center investments, that the money's going to be poured in. Folks, $7 trillion, that is how much income the U.S. government makes in a single year. See, my concern is not the investment. My concern is that there's an enormous expectation that some of this investment might not even generate a profit. We don't even know if that investment is going to be profitable, and we might not even see it years in the future. So when you have this much of enormous expectation that requires a lot of money, you better make sure that those expectations become reality. Because what if they don't? That's exactly when things get ugly. So if you don't want to see some ugly things in your portfolio, in your retirement account, in your brokerage account, and you want to be able to retire comfortably, you want to have that peace of mind that no matter what happens to the market, you have proper diversification. You have something that will that you can fall back on, specifically when all of your assets are paper-based. Folks, put on your business hat. Put on your banker's hat. Take advantage of the market. Avoid pain. Go towards gain. That's what we're seeing in the market right now. And that's what's tremendous about this opportunity. See, the folks that have invested in gold at $2,000, now it's $4,000, they've doubled their investment. Imagine you've invested $100,000. Now that is about $200,000. See, now that's a meaningful growth. You can take that vacation. You can consider paying off. You know, some of the things that I hear from a lot of our clients at Allegiance Gold, things like, you know, I was able to help my daughter with her wedding. I was able to finally pay off some of the things that I had on this second HELOC that I took out years ago. 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It's who you're going to become. You're going to become a better giver. You're going to have less financial stress. You're going to start thinking about your legacy. So this is why it's crucial for you to get your ducks in a row. 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It's important for you to have that proper diversification. 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Their number is 855-510-GOLD. That's 855-510-4653. 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That's mygoldreports.com. So this week we had the Japanese government to thank. Last week we had the Chinese government to thank. Folks, I don't know about you, but I'm starting to see a pattern. And that pattern is very simple. Money, real money, gold, is moving from west to east. And the sooner you understand this dynamic, you start connecting the dots. Why is it that they've built what's called a gold hub? They're importing gold at records level. They're creating the pipeline, the infrastructure, where investors can basically trade more, because their plan is very simple. They are planning to own a lot of gold. And once they own a lot of gold, they don't want the West to dictate the pricing. They want to be able to dictate their own pricing. So we're in such an inflection point, because on one hand,
we're seeing this monetary shift, this monetary gradual reset that we're going towards. And then on the other hand, we're seeing big bubbles forming. So gold is looking at both. And gold is saying, okay, when the bubble bursts, I know that money is going to come to safe haven. And when the reset continues to occur with the currency and this fiat paper that it's not backed by anything, when they're playing some musical financial chair to bail their other buddy, just in reality to bail themselves out, I'm talking about the dollar itself, gold is seeing all that. See, gold doesn't panic, folks. Gold anticipates. And right now, the momentum is set for gold prices to go up. Just like the forecast from UBS or Deutsche Bank, now is the time for you to get your gold from Allegiance Gold. Call them at 855-510-GOLD. That's 855-510-4653. We're going to be right back, and we're going to talk about more evidence of why there is a bubble. Stay with me.

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2: Foundations of Freedom, a look at America's founding principles and the leaders who shaped our nation.
3: In 1796, George Washington made one of the most consequential decisions in American history. He chose not to seek a third term as president. So why does that matter? Because America was not built on permanent rulers. It was built on ordered liberty. Faith teaches that authority is a stewardship, not a possession. Leaders are accountable to God for how they use power. And why does that still matter today? Because republics survive when leaders respect limits and citizens defend them. Washington's lesson still stands. A republic is preserved when power has limits, and public service remains a duty to God and country, not a path to personal rule.
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7: 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What a great week we had. Gold is up, silver is up, everything is up. You know why it's up? During the first part of the show, I talked about the yen, the Japanese currency, how we all of a sudden were doing this Hail Mary to save our own currency. So gold is seeing the weakness of the paper. Gold is seeing the weakness of the fiat currency, and that's why it's not going up. As if it's not enough that the monetary side of the equation is pushing higher prices of gold, we also have some bubble formation here in the States, folks. We have some bubble in the market. So if you want to avoid being in this bubble, you got to get something that it's outside of the bubble. And guess what? You know what's good about gold? Because it's something physical and tangible, you're not going to see it like a bubble popping. It's something that it can be held. It's something outside of the market. It's outside of the system. So you got to get something that will balance your portfolio, where not everything is in paper. At least you have some sort of physical versus paper. Now, with that being said, their number is 855-510-4653. Again, it's 855-510-4653. Call them and ask them about the promotional offer for month of August. If you invest $50,000 or more, you'll qualify up to 2,500 in promotional silver. That's a bonus silver. And if you invest $100,000 or more, you'll qualify up to 5,000 in promotional silver. Grab that offer before it's gone. Now, here's a very important topic that I really want to talk about before I continue why the market is in a bubble. Because I believe that buying gold or starting a gold IRA is extremely simple. But buying it the right way is not. Folks, you have no idea how many portfolios I've seen, whether being a former banker where I've seen thousands of portfolios in, let it be in stocks, bonds, mutual fund, annuities. And by the way, not every annuity is good, just for the records. Or not every mutual fund is good. Not every single type of any investment is good. You got to be able to get the right things. But coming back to the idea of how starting gold IRA is easy and investing in gold is easy, but buying the right way is not, I want to highlight, because the biggest mistake most people make, it's not always about just buying gold. It's really choosing the wrong company. In the last month, we've seen such an uptick in servicing clients that have actually worked with other companies, thinking that they got their gold right. And in one case, they haven't even received any of their gold, and it's been months, and that money has gone. See, choosing the right partner matters. Because when you hear claims like, we're the number one gold IRA company, some outrageous promotional offer, and I'll tell you one, I've heard one, $25,000. Folks, when you hear something that's, it's too good to be true, before you pull the trigger, ask yourself, does it make sense? You've got to be able to kind of connect the dots with all the glitter of the gold industry. It just bothers me that I see some of these bad apples. And that's why we decided to do something different about it. That's why when I say we lead with education, we don't just mean it, we demonstrate it. When I say we lead with transparency, this is just, it's not just words for you to hear, it's for you to see. A lot of companies that advertise on random radio channels and have shows, I've heard some horror stories, folks, because they don't even pass the muster test. The simple test is this: how long have you been in business? Why are you suggesting that product? Why are you even not listing the live prices? When you say that I'm going to get the promotional free silver up to 25,000, who's paying for that? Because let's face it, folks, there's no free lunch. You have to understand all this. Because what I see when someone makes an investment, months after, they discover that when they need to liquidate, A, it's so difficult to liquidate the product, or worse, they learn that they have paid such a high premium and gold and silver have to work much harder just for them to kind of break even. See, if you're looking, if you're seriously considering gold, you want to avoid making the most common mistakes. And this is where our reputation comes into play. We have clients like Larry Elder. We have clients like Jennifer Horn. We have clients that are attorneys, CPAs, business owners, entrepreneurs, or clients that have are middle class, people that are building something that they want to be able to depend on. You deserve better. You've worked so hard to build your retirement account. The last thing you want to make is a mistake thinking that you're making the right choice. This is why going through a transparency process, understanding why you're investing gold, what is your time frame? Maybe the gold American Eagle would be a better fit than the gold American Buffalo or the Canadian Maple Leaf. You got to understand what you're investing in. And this is exactly why Allegiance Gold is head above shoulder than the rest. They've been in business for decades, zero complaints, A-plus with the Better Business Bureau, 4.9 stars from Trustpilot, the AAA with the Business Consumer Alliance, best overall gold IRA company. 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Now, let's go back to the bubble in the economy because this is important. We talked about the enormous amount of capital that it's inflowing without real meaningful profitability. And there comes a point where there will be that question, how long can this last if they're not able to see a meaningful profit? Because guess what? Money is going to flow into the direction that it's going to grow. So if there is problems, guess what? It's not going to stay there. And you don't want your money just to sit in 401ks, these cookie cutter funds that your employer provides, where once a year you go through this questionnaire and you answer three questions, and then all of a sudden they determine that, oh, you're moderate on your investments, or you're conservative, or you're aggressive. Folks, when you're in your 40s, 30s, maybe just because you're so focused on working and career that you're not paying attention to your money, specifically in a retirement account. But when it comes to your 50s or 60s or 70s, when you know that you cannot get this wrong, you don't have a redo. You got to be able to get it right. Because if you don't, you're going to suffer the consequences. What is a consequence of a bad decision when it comes to investment? I'll tell you one. When you're entirely in paper, when you're entirely in a single type of investment, when you spend more than you make, when you have such a concentrated risk that you're not paying attention to the economic conditions. See, we do the work that institutional companies do for their clients, because we feel the pulse. We see what is the momentum, what's really moving. And when you start understanding behavior of the investor, you start actually anticipating. See, anticipation is so important, folks. Just like Wayne Gretzky, the great hockey player, said that you want to go where the puck is going, not where it's been. So, folks, when I talk about the momentum of gold, right now we have that momentum, and the momentum is starting to move up. The momentum is starting to move up. What you want to do is you want to ride that wave, because when the banks come out and they start forecasting higher prices, they're simply seeing the flow. They're seeing where money is moving. Maybe it's moving out of bonds. It's going to gold. Maybe it's moving a little bit out of these higher risky, bubbly assets into physical gold, something reliable, something that actually stabilizes their portfolio. This is why you want to move with the momentum. You want to move where the puck is going. Stop looking at the bubbles and start positioning properly and add some gold in your portfolio. And by the way, if you have some gold in the past and you feel like you're not being serviced properly, things like quarterly statement, quarterly review, taking your required minimum distribution, really understanding the difference between the value of the metal versus the metal content, you can always lean on us. We help so many people. 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Fill out a couple of the answers. It comes directly to me. We'll make an appointment. You can either visit us in the office. We can either have a Zoom or have a phone conversation and really determine how to best position you the right way with gold. Because like I said, buying or even starting a gold IRA is easy, but buying it the right way is not. This is why you want to work with the expert. And to the point that I want to make, last week I had an issue with my air conditioning. And I brought in a firm to give me quotes. And one firm quoted almost $10,000. And mind you, this is an AC that's been here for the past almost 7 years. Something felt off. And I said, you know what? I really want to get a second opinion. And if you've been listening to the show, I always talk about second opinion. Whether we got a second opinion for my dad's knee years ago, whether we got a second opinion on his health, or even the second opinion that I provide on a lot of people's portfolios. So I said, you know what? Maybe I ought to take a page of my own playbook, which, by the way, one of the things that I do, and this is really, really important. I've learned this years ago as, you know, from my mentor, and this is a concept that we implement at Allegiance Gold. We invest alongside of you. We put our money where our mouth is. We're putting our own capital in gold, not because it's easy for us to do, but more importantly, it's the right thing to do. Because when we put our money where our mouth is, our ethos, our ethical standards is going to be much, much higher because there's no conflict. We know it, we breed it, we believe it, and we own it. So once you come from that perspective, that conversation changes. So coming back to my taking a page of my own playbook, I brought in another AC person. And the first thing he said, you know what, do you mind if I check the ladder? He grabbed the ladder. We have a two-story house. So he went up. He checked the first unit. He said, everything looks fine in the first unit. He checked the second unit. He said, here's the two problems you have. Your Freon level is very, very low. And he said, I think by just putting some Freon level, it's going to solve your problem. But the second thing that I'd like to do is just do some normal maintenance work. He said, when was the last time you did some checkup on this? Anyhow, long story short, he ended up doing that. And by the way, this is not an HVAC radio show. This is a show about physical gold and silver and how to professionally add it to your portfolio so that way you have a peace of mind. Coming back to my story, here's the key takeaway. And I always welcome clients to actually do this. Because when you're in the commodities business, the same product, the dealers are not producing it. The dealers are simply distributing it, okay? It boils down to two fundamental aspects. Number two, am I paying a fair price? I should have said number one. And number two, am I working with a reputable dealer that has the expertise to help me with this? And when you get a second opinion, and if you find that there is such a big gap or disparity in the pricing, then that answers the question. So in my case, $10,200 was my quote from the first AC company. The second one, who took the time to evaluate, really looked at the level, showed me the weakness, and said, more than likely, this will solve your problem, costed me about $1,200. Folks, do you think my wife would be happier to know that I paid $10,200 versus $1,200? What matters is that the house has the right cooling temperature. And as a matter of fact, what matters is that I've made the right choice. It's not about the price alone, folks. It's about the importance of getting a second opinion. So imagine that small tweak saved me $9,000. almost 2 ounces of gold. Are you kidding me? You know how many times I see the same client that if they had invested with us the same amount on that same day, they would have ended up with, say, 2-3 ounces of additional gold. And when I basically run through the numbers when they see it, when I do the diagnosis, because I've seen so many other dealers' invoices, I've seen their pricing, and I'm not here to disparage or speak negative about any of them. I'm simply here to tell you that you deserve better. You deserve to know. You deserve to understand. Because once you understand, you're going to make a good decision. This is why we take a very strong stance and we lead with education first. We're not here to hype you up. We're not here to emotionally rattle you. We're here to give you the truth and nothing but the truth. Because at the end of the day, we are in the trust business. So going back to my point earlier from the first part of the show. If it walks like a duck and it quacks like a duck, it's probably a duck. And whenever you start seeing the smoke, you know that there is a fire. There's so much warning signs about the market. There's so much writings on the wall that it's easy for someone like me to see because I've seen patterns. And what's fascinating is that we're being told that corporate America is booming, that the stock market valuation are near extraordinary levels because companies are spending hundreds and billions on AI. Yet UPS announced 30,000 job cuts, Amazon 16,000, Oracle, okay, the ones that they're also in the AI game, they shrunk their workforce by 21,000. Meta, Facebook cut 8,000. Microsoft almost 5,000. Folks, ask yourself a common sense question. If everything underneath the market is as healthy as these valuations suggest, why are some Americans or why are these biggest companies getting smaller? See, if it walks like a bubble, trades like a bubble, fill in the gap. Ask yourself this. Do you want to see bubbles in your 401k, IRA, brokerage account? If you do, stay the course. But if you're nearing retirement or in retirement, and you know you cannot afford to lose, we're done talking about inflation. We got so numb of this inflation. Everyone understands the cost of living is higher. We were expecting that in a decade, prices were supposed to only double. But now it's actually tripling. And it's increasing 4 times. What's happening with our wages? It's not keeping up. But yet we see bubbles forming left and right. We're seeing more and more and more. So think about this. Every major bubble in history, during the dot-com bubble, everyone said that this is different. During the housing bubble, they said real estate never goes down. And during these speculative time, they said, don't worry about the valuation. Just look at the increase in subscribers. And right before it breaks, the people that warning about the risk, they look like they're pessimist or they're negative. Until suddenly they don't. Folks, this is the dangerous thing about bubbles. They make proactiveness or being caution look stupid. Right until caution looks brilliant. This is why I'm raising the alarm. I'm here to simply tell you that the writing is on the wall. This is the time for you to be able to take a step back. Because when the tide goes out, you're going to find out who's been swimming naked. So when evaluation feels like a bubble, speculation feels like a bubble, and investors are behaving that they're in a bubble, maybe we should stop pretending that it's anything else. The first way for you to solve your problem is to really understand the problem. How can you get out of the way when you don't know what's coming at you? And what's coming at you this time, it's not going to be the dot-com. 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My name is Alex Sipkarian. This is the Allegiance Gold Show. 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
4: News this hour from Town Hall, I'm Mary Rose. The Michigan Senate race is shaping up as a key battleground this fall.
5: Progressive Abdul El-Sayed narrowly defeated Rep. Haley Stevens in Michigan's Democratic Senate primary, winning by less than 2 points despite heavy establishment spending and an endorsement from Governor Gretchen Whitmer. Stevens outperformed expectations with rural and black voters, exposing potential weakness for El-Sayed in a general election. Republican Mike Rogers currently leads El-Sayed in the polls, giving Republicans reason for optimism in a state that could help decide control of the Senate. Willie Nelson, The White House.
4: A terrorism expert says today's threat landscape is more complex than ever, with a growing number of extremist groups operating across multiple regions. Correspondent Bernie Bennett reports.
6: Colin Clark of the Soufan Center says terrorism has become increasingly diverse, making it harder for law enforcement to track and prevent attacks. Clark says while established groups like Al-Qaeda and Hezbollah remain concerns, newer organizations continue to emerge. He points to Al-Shabaab in Somalia, ISIS-K, and Al-Qaeda affiliates in Africa and Yemen as among the most dangerous threats. Clark defines terrorism as the use of violence to achieve political goals rather than financial gain. Bernie Bennett reporting.
4: The Senate has passed a short-term measure to keep federal agencies funded into early December and avoid a government shutdown during campaign season. Lawmakers are still smarting from the two historic shutdowns that occurred this past year. The bill generally funds the federal government at current levels through December the 11th, but includes a variety of funding exceptions that senators negotiated with the White House. The bill will still need to clear the House before it can go to the president. More of these stories at townhall.com.
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3: This week on Capitol Hill, your insider's guide to the story shaping Washington and the world. I'm Tony Perkins.
4: Holding a witness in contempt is a serious thing, and it should be rare. But the contempt power exists for precisely this circumstance. Seeking the truth is not a witch hunt. Accountability is not vengeance. Accountability is what stands between the American people and a repeat of the mistakes and the very real consequences of the past.
3: That was Kentucky Senator Rand Paul, chairman of the Senate Homeland Security Committee, speaking Thursday on the committee's contempt resolution involving Dr. Anthony Fauci. We'll be joined by a member of that committee, Florida Senator Rick Scott. We'll also get an update on the confirmation process for Attorney General nominee Todd Blanche. Meanwhile, on the House side, the Ethics Committee dominated the week's congressional headlines.
5: We have a process. There's a process. The House Ethics Committee does that. We always withhold judgment on this, whether it's Republicans or Democrats. We're consistent because that process plays out. It's due process. They're allowed to make their case, the allegations, the evidence is evaluated, and a jury of their peers, literally, decides that.
3: That was House Speaker Mike Johnson earlier this week. Former Mississippi Congressman Greg Harper, who served two terms on the House Ethics Committee, joins us. And we'll get an update on the Middle East from CBN Middle East Bureau Chief Chris Mitchell. All of that and more coming up on This Week on Capitol Hill.
6: Today's edition of This Week on Capitol Hill is being presented by AARP.
3: Well, on Tuesday, primary races for the House and Senate delivered mixed results as the midterm battle for control of the Congress intensifies. The far left's momentum in Democratic primaries remains strong, with Democratic Socialist of America-backed candidate Abdul al-Sayed winning the Democratic nomination for U.S. Senate in Michigan. On the Republican side, Trump-backed candidates secured their party's nominations in Washington State, Kansas, and Michigan. Joining us now to discuss these races and what they reveal about both parties heading into November and the latest developments from Washington is Newsmax Chief Washington Correspondent James Rosen. James, welcome back to This Week on Capitol Hill.
7: Great to be back with you. Thank you, Tony.
3: So let's jump right into this. I want to get your main takeaways from Tuesday's primaries.
7: Well, once again, it's we see pitted against each other the different wings or factions within the Democratic Party. And once again, we see the so-called Democratic Socialists ascendant, the win by Dr. Abdul al-Sayed, who is a physician, but who has spent his career in the as a manager of public health programs, and who favors free universal medicine for all, etc., triumphed over Haley Stevens, an incumbent congresswoman, who was backed by an influx of some upwards of $30 million from AIPAC and aligned groups, but who lacked the charisma, really. And you and I have talked about this before on this program. Once some of the Mamdani-backed candidates that are also backed by the Democratic Socialists of America, as al-Sayed is, triumphed in their respective races, every politico who's following this closely has to assess whether the triumph of these DSA-backed candidates reflects where the primary electorate is. And we have to remember that this, you know, the primaries in general are dominated by the base, by those who are most active. And that's especially true in an off year or a midterm year like this, not a presidential election year. But the professional politico has to assess, is this really where the primary base is at in their heads in terms of the substance of things? Are they all committed socialists? Or I think al-Sayed won with a plurality, not with a straight out majority. Or did the moderate center

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1: What is the way to God? Jesus said, I am the way, the truth, and the life. No one comes to the Father except by me. So now we know that the way to God is through Jesus Christ, our Savior.
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2: In Cal Hollow, ultimately, Balboa Cafe. I remember this guy's back from the 80s when I used to go down to Balboa Cafe on Greenwich, I think in Fillmore in San Francisco. 2 o'clock in the morning on Sunday morning, so Saturday turns into Sunday. The outfielder for the San Francisco Giants had a $20.5 million deal, ultimately recovering from plantar fasciitis, which it can be a pretty significant injury.
3: Oh, that hurts.
2: My brother, who has run a 245 marathon in his heyday, did a 100K race in Hong Kong, so 66 miles in China, 66 miles, 1055 Ironman. And he and I did Ironman Barcelona together, beat me by like an hour and 10 minutes, which when you have your little brother beating you, and he was recovering from plantar fasciitis. So essentially super painful. And it's not something you can really see easily on a diagnostic test. It's not like, you know, torn ACL, et cetera, where it's objective. But he's recovering from this, doing a proper recovery, it looks like, except he is probably in violation of collective bargaining agreement section 5B. Player will not participate in high-risk activities. And he's on one of those Lime scooters, 2 o'clock in the morning, and he runs into, allegedly, a fire truck.
3: Well, that's the argument.
2: And apparently the fire truck then backed over him or some such thing. So at that point, there may be a breach of contract. So, but you're in violation of the contract, and that guaranteed, I think he's still owed $10 million on his contract. Ultimately, you know, he could say bye-bye to that based upon that. That is now a for-cause breach.
3: Maybe. Give us a call. We'll save you that $10 million. But yeah, we'll move on.
2: it doesn't look great. Yeah, those Lime scooters are a little bit dangerous, so... My wife and I, I'm swimming Alcatraz on August 8th on Saturday. So some of you have been listening to this show on Saturday morning. I'll be swimming Alcatraz. Those who are listening to this on Thursday evening at drive time, it'll be just a couple days before. But the idea is that my wife and I rode Lime scooters from Telegraph Hill down to the Aquatic Center. And you got to pay attention for sure. Now, I was coming back from the Violent Femmes concert at Stern Grove in San Francisco.
3: Excellent.
2: And I took a Waymo, and the Waymo was going up, I think it was, I want to say, Vallejo Street, over Russian Hill. And ultimately, in front of us was a girl unconscious on a Lime scooter in the crosswalk, no. Not moving, body mangled. I mean, I'm looking at this going, wow, it's way before first responders. So... That shows you that the basically Lymes can be dangerous. And she wasn't wearing a helmet either. And then so the Waymo took a left and took a right down an alley, and the alleyway was blocked because people had parked in the alleyway illegally. So now my wife's freaking out because she just saw somebody who perhaps just have died on a Lime scooter, which, you know, obviously in terms of the gradations of tragedy, ours was much less than the person that was lying there unconscious. But... The idea is now we're in the Waymo and there's nowhere to go. It's basically, it's stopped. It's kind of flummoxed. So the nice thing is I hit support in the Waymo and it basically right away, it's not like your 12th caller, you know, please wait for the next available attendant. Like, boom, get to a live person. And then they go, let me transfer you to somebody who can control the vehicle. Within 30 seconds, they go, okay, yeah, I can see you on our screen here. It looks like you're blocked. There's a couple cars in front of you. We're going to go ahead and make sure your seatbelts are on. We're going to back you out of it. And while that was occurring, then ultimately the people that had blocked the street had come out of their apartment and then moved out of the way, and then we actually made it. So the idea is that it's going to tie into this Waymo story because Waymos are coming to Sacramento. So I have a real-time, first-hand experience on Waymos. And I also have first-hand experience based on what I witnessed in San Francisco and riding these Lime scooters, how dangerous they can be. And it probably is a violation of collective bargaining rule Section 5B for Major League Baseball, the Baseball Players Union. Players will not partake in high-risk activities. And if you're drinking alcohol at 2 o'clock in the morning in San Francisco and Cal Hollow in the entertainment zone and you run yourself into a fire truck while potentially under the influence of something and you injure yourself while on a Lime scooter, that probably is arguably a violation of that particular
3: policy. I don't know, man. At least you hit a first responder and they had attention immediately after the incident.

0: Yeah. All right. So let's talk about Tony Romo. Totally different. This is a DUI for Tony Romo, and ultimately he's got a morality clause, which is essentially, you know, basically don't bring ill repute on the people that we work with in the organization that you're associated with. And DUI, yeah, I mean, it's relatively typical, and, you know, he didn't hurt anybody. But at the end of the day, you know, it's driving under the influence. And so we'll talk about Tony Romo, CBS at Breaking Point, after he is on leave. Somebody said it was the worst contract in media history. He's still got $72 million left over the next 4 years.
1: That's only the worst contract for one side.
0: Yeah, so it goes to show you that you make bad decisions in your private time could basically Venn diagram into your professional life. And ultimately, in the case of Tony Romo and Harrison Bader, there could be multi-millions of dollars at stake here. All right, talk about multi-million dollars at stake. Looks like John Rahm may be the biggest creditor for LIV Golf. He's still owed nine figures. And LIV is maybe, we got the USFL, sayonara, XFL, see you later. LIV is not maybe going to live too much longer. Saudi Public Investment Fund, they champed in $6 billion on that. $6 billion.
1: Yeah.
0: About $100 million per week. And they thought, and, you know, the PGA thought that maybe, you know, you got this much money coming at us. Maybe our business model is in trouble. And it turns out they overstated their ability to take over the PGA. And LIV Golf looks like they may be on the road towards bankruptcy. And John Rahm will be the largest creditor. And we'll walk you through that.
1: Yeah, what is that? About 15 to 20,000 barrels of oil a month they spent on that.
0: All right, they're talking about Waymo. So Waymo, basically, they've cracked the code. I've had Teslas going back 2016, 2017. I was hoping for full self-driving. I don't think it's going to happen with the technology they have. You might prove me wrong, but I just don't see it. But Waymo does it with LiDAR, radar, and also camera. And now Waymo is, in the next few weeks, going to be, looks like, according to City Councilman Phil Plukabomb, they're going to roll out basically about maybe in September in Sacramento.
1: That'd be kind of cool.
0: Yeah, I mean, it's a cool technology. I mean, it keeps people from, you know, Harrison Bader, you're listening, from doing things drunk. You know, Tony Romo, are you listening? You know, it's like your own private chauffeur. You don't have to tip the driver.
1: Hey, you forgot one person.
0: Who?
1: The greatest golfer ever should have had a Waymo.
0: Oh. Who? Oh, Tiger Woods.
1: Tiger Woods.
0: Oh, yeah, 100%. I mean, yeah, 100%. I mean, yeah, 100% he should have. Yeah, he should have had Waymo than once.
1: He could have bought one.
0: Yeah, so I mean, I went all the way to Stern Grove, which is basically it's basically out there almost to Daly City from Telegraph Hill and Waymo and back. And I got to tell you, it's amazing the technology, you know, what it can do in terms of getting all the way across this kind of very complex city that when you drive through San Francisco like that, there are all these different neighborhoods. It's like driving through a movie set. I mean, one, you know, the part that's near the beach with the row houses is totally different from the part that's near Golden Gate Park, which is totally different from Presidio, which is completely different from Telegraph Hill, which is completely different from the Embarcadero. They're all completely different, and it's able to basically go through that. It took about 45 minutes, it wasn't because it was driving slowly. But the moral of the story is this Waymo is really got this system down, and I noticed when we got in that alleyway and I interacted with their support team, it was actually pretty seamless. So coming to Sacramento, I'm super happy about that. It's United States of America technology, California technology, and now we're leading the world in this. All right, the State Department, it's in the name, so basically they deal with other foreign countries.
1: Maybe.
0: They put up a map of Africa, which had all of the, had Nigeria, Mozambique, Uganda, the Ivory Coast, Malawi, and Cameroon all in the wrong place during a presentation. It's like, what? Dude. So that shows you that AI can lead you down pathways if you don't know that AI is leading you down that pathway. So the idea is that we'll walk you through that and why you don't want to rely upon that for maps at the State Department. You don't want to rely upon that for outcomes in legal cases or on architecture or engineering or math problems. And you don't want AI flying your plane. And then we'll get into AI Judge Judy, which you can rely upon. Florida man allegedly threatens a repo man with a tomahawk. Florida man dresses Superman, put in cuffs after a confession. And deputies seek information of a woman accused throwing a buzz ball attended at a 7-Eleven on the night shift.
1: Ooh,
0: stay with us.
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0: All right, we are back. That's good music. Definitely vibing in a positive San Francisco, you know, vibration. I think this is Chicago, though. Maybe.
1: Yeah.
0: All right, yeah, got it. Yeah, gee, many years in radio, old school WKRP type vibe, and he's a producer par excellence. Essentially produces the show. It's the production value on this show is top notch, artisanal, curated by somebody with maximal experience at the height of that maximal experience and applying it every week on this show. If you want to put a face to a voice for us at Ashton & Price, go to ashtonprice.com. Or we are now basically uploading our shows now onto YouTube. Super easy to see. I come home, my wife's watching. She likes this. Very young Korean young lady lives in a camper in Korea and basically does quiet stuff, feeds her dog, and looks at bamboo. So, if you want.
1: Wow, exciting life.
0: Okay, yeah, right on. So the moral story is a lot of stuff on YouTube. You type in, go to YouTube, type in Ashton & Price or the All Things Legal Show. Today, I think I look like skinny Steven Seagal meets basically Michael Caine. With a bow tie. So if you want to see what that looks like on YouTube. Edward Allen Shady basically looks like Laird Hamilton and Mike Pence had a baby. You can take the surf out of the boy, but you can't take the boy out of the surf.
1: With a loud tie.
0: Yes, yeah, Ed Surfer, waterman, former state lifeguard, college water polo player, Division I, Ironman triathlete. You and I have swam Alcatraz together 5 times.
1: Yeah, just got to beat my time, 36 minutes and 48 seconds.
0: Yeah, I don't think that's going to happen, but I'm definitely going to make it, knock on wood, under an hour and 15 minutes. That's pretty simple. So it's kind of cool. I don't look at it as a significant physical undertaking. I just look at it as a really kind of a cool event where people tell you that you're cool, good on you. And there's kayaks everywhere to make sure you stay on track and you don't end up with the Farallones by accident. And, that aquatic center entrance, actually. I learned the hard way last time because of my 5th time. And, you know, I'm not doing this because I'm worried that I can't swim Alcatraz. I was just doing it for fun. So I walked all the way from the Presidio in my wetsuit because we were remodeling our place in Telegraph Hill. So I did it 2 years ago. So I just walked about 2.5 miles in my wetsuit and, you know, just started chatting up people that were on their way there. And I got out and, you know, there's a lot of people with Olympic rings tattooed on their thighs. You know, they're on an Olympic swim team and a lot of people swim for Stanford and Cal and they're pretty serious. And here I am basically just walked from the Presidio in my wetsuit, jumped out. And, basically 55 minutes later, I'm about ready to make the entrance in the aquatic center. And I missed it down current by about 5 feet. And once you try to swim up current, you know, as a lifeguard, it's impossible.
1: No. Yeah.
0: So I go,
1: yeah.
0: Oh, man. So they had to basically tow me about 15 feet on a Sea-Doo just to let me get into the opening. But, you know, if push comes to shove, I just would have swam all the way to Chrissy Field if I had to.
1: Yeah, and then walk back.
0: Yeah, it wasn't that big of a deal. My wife was waiting, and she probably would have thought that something bad happened, so I'm glad that they towed me through. But the idea is doing that Saturday should be fun. So if you want to see what we look like and get a sense about how we present ourselves in the digital recording realm on YouTube, pretty easy to find. Just type in The All Things Legal Show or Ashton & Price or Craig Ashton, Ed Shady. It'll pop up.
1: You actually experienced one of the first rules about swimming in open water. Water never gets tired.
0: Yeah.
1: you can swim all day long trying to get up current. You're not going to make it.
0: I learned that from you because we've done a lot of open water swimming together. And the best swims that I've done in Ironman, the one Cozumel was down current around Cozumel, 2.4 miles. That was great. I did one in New Zealand, Lake Taupo. It's a basically volcanic-fed alpine lake. And you can see the bottom. So, I typically swim left, and I was able to connect the dots underwater because I could see the rocks and kind of swim straight there. But yeah, if you get off basically line and you have to swim against current, it kind of happened to be a little bit in Australia. It was really, because they're Australian and they harden the F up, as they say, they did not cancel the swim.
1: Yeah.
0: And man, it was like huge swells. I mean, when you're swimming, you can't see the person next to you after the swell's coming through. And then when you get done with 2.4 miles of swimming, the waves are so big. I body surfed one in, flipped three times. My goggles came off, and then you get to ride 112 miles and on a bike and run a marathon after you're basically in the middle of a what would usually be a closed beach situation in a normal setting. So the idea is that I'm looking forward to swimming Alcatraz. Down current, hopefully I'm not going to miss the mouth of the aquatic center this time. Fool me once, shame on you.
1: Shoot high.
0: Fool me twice, won't get fooled again, in the immortal words of George W. Bush. All right, so let's talk about Harrison Bader's late night scooter crash, how the Giants can try to terminate Harrison Bader's contract. Comes from the San Francisco Standard. So these are the facts according to the San Francisco Standard. At nearly 2 a.m., nothing really good happens on a scooter at 2 a.m. Well, maybe a lot of good things happen, but not if you're rehabbing your foot and you're a professional baseball player. But at nearly 2 a.m. Sunday, right around closing time for the local bars, Bader ran his scooter into a San Francisco Fire Department vehicle. Huh? Yeah, well, I mean, if you're going to hurt yourself, might as well do it on first responder.
1: Yeah, no kidding.
0: on balance. And a vehicle was close to the Balboa Cafe. It's kind of the triangle. I used to go there in my when I was in my 20s, a long time ago. And I mean, that was, basically an area that was super fun, and apparently it really still is. Near Greenwich and Fillmore Streets in Cow Hollow, a law enforcement source said, he was taken to a nearby hospital, according to the San Francisco Fire Department. So, I mean, taken to a hospital. So, usually, I have basically fallen off my scooter, skateboard recently, and I basically might be bleeding from my elbow. I just shake it off and I just keep going. I mean, if he's taken to the hospital, that means, especially if he can refuse that care, that means that they were seeing something that is more than just a scrape. So he already was on the injured list with plantar fasciitis in his left foot, and the collision further damaged the foot to the extent the Giants went public with his scooter accident Tuesday when they announced, quote, impact of the injury changed the nature of his evaluation. So that clearly is at least arguably, colorably in violation of the collective bargaining agreement with the Major League Baseball's Players Association, Section 5B, quote, player will not partake in high-risk activities. And I think a strong argument can be made that that's a high-risk activity, which basically injured him. When you're in violation of the collective bargaining agreement and you hurt yourself, which will call into question your ability to complete your contract, then it's possible it could be voidable.
1: I don't know. I mean, the things they gave actually, for example, they put in a quote that with these high-risk activities, they gave examples, will not engage in skiing, auto racing, good job, motorcycle racing, skydiving, in any game or exhibition of football, soccer, professional league, basketball, ice hockey, or other sport involving a substantial risk of personal injury. Riding a scooter is not a sport.
0: Is bar hopping at 2 a.m. on a Lime scooter a sport?
1: It's either a skill or a hobby.
0: It's harder than badminton, I think.
1: Yeah, maybe. But in any event, it's definitely not a sport. As therefore, it wouldn't fall under all those categories they put as examples. And then the article also went on to say that a lot of the players for San Francisco actually ride those Lime scooters to the stadium for practice, etc. So if they know this is going on, there may be an argument. They're stopped at this point in time from saying you can't do that because they've been allowing it for years since players have been doing this and been known to be doing this. So to now come out and say, hey, we're going to cap you at the knees now, above the foot that's injured, and prevent you from collecting on your $10 million contract, he's going to come back and say, but you've been allowing this to go on, so you can't come up now and say I can't do this. And there's no indication that he was involved in like a crime of moral turpitude that would bring in the ethics moral clause in this matter, because it's not there. The facts just don't justify it. And his other argument was, I may have been out the entire season, the rest of the season anyways, with the plantar fasciitis, and so this was no harm, no foul, even though I don't know if he was drunk or not, but I hit another vehicle. Who knows why? But in any event, there's a lot to argue. I mean, Buster Posey's taken the position that he may have violated the contract. He's withholding pay right now as they sort this out.
0: Yeah, so I tend to agree with you that the best argument is that the intervening event didn't supersede the underlying injury, the plantar fasciitis, that he would have basically been out for the season for anyway. So therefore, although he may have new injuries, it basically did not impact his ability to return based upon the fact that he was not going to return no matter what. But the reason I think this is being brought up is the Giants aren't having a great season.
1: It's a horrible season.
0: By any shape or form. His batting average is 170. He basically signed on January 30th for $20.5 million, and I think he's still owed $10 million in 2027 under the contract.
1: Yeah, the guy's not even batting his weight, which is never a good thing.
0: So essentially, I mean, there is a lot of contractual give and take based upon collective bargaining agreements with the players' union and basically these franchises and the Major League Baseball, which is essentially the overseer of this kind of cartel, basically. It's a monopoly. Basically Major League Baseball. And the idea is that based upon Adam Smith's enlightened self-interest, the Giants want to save money if they can, and Harrison Bader and his group wants to make sure he gets paid because his agent gets a percentage, and obviously $10 million is $10 million. So there's this competing enlightened self-interest, and he's opened himself up to an argument. And if he was batting, you know, 350 was a home run leader until he got injured or best on base percentage or looking at a golden glove, then at that point, maybe they go, all right, this guy, we want him to come back. So we're just going to essentially leave it where it is. But when you're performing like this under the contract and you've only played, I think 30 out of 110 games, and you've been paid an awful lot of money when you're out on a scooter at 2 a.m., that's kind of like, a big middle finger to the Giants.
1: It's like Aaron Rodgers. They're going, hey, we paid this guy a lot of money, gets injured in the first, three or four snaps. This guy ends up with plantar fasciitis. He's only played 30 of 110 games. On base percentage of under, 198, a 170 batting average. Both of them are probably under his weight. In any event, Buster Posey's probably most upset that he may have been looking at trying to trade this guy because the deadline was showing up for your last ability to trade. And then he goes and injures himself again, which made his trade value drop.
0: Posey, a bucket full of Posey's ashes. Harrison Bader fell down. All right. So Tony Romo, CBS at Breaking Point after leave, worst contract in media history, according to some pundits. CBS has called a timeout on a deal after Tony Romo's arrest for operating a vehicle while intoxicated. Following the arrest, there's been a steady drip of new information, including 45 minutes worth of multi-angle video of the traffic stop, during which Romo is given a citation for open container of alcohol that contradicted him, saying he had no drinks. So, okay, Mr. Romo, what is that?
1: That's from last week.
0: Let's see, what would Florida man say? That's not mine. I didn't drink it. The elf on the shelf drank it. That's not me.
1: Yeah, but they're looking to maybe, again, take away the remainder of the contract, saying he violated the moral clause. Mm-hmm. But a DUI, if this is a first DUI, that's not a crime of moral turpitude. There's no specific evil intent. He didn't have another accident, didn't hit anybody else, didn't injure anybody else. It might be a one-off. Rarely is your first DUI a one-off. But in any event, they don't have any other indication. So I think the moral clause may probably not been violated.
0: Yeah, and you couldn't blame it on Troy Aikman this time.
1: No.
0: Yeah, because like on all-air TV contracts, Romo deal includes a morals clause, one that networks can challenge if a star is unable to represent their brand in a positive fashion after public embarrassment. I don't think it goes that far, personally. I mean,
1: one of their big sponsors is Bud Light. He's just, if they open beers, Bud Light, hey.
0: Yeah, you could turn around and make it work for him. I mean, what we've kind of learned in this brutalist stage that we're going through, which is, you know, if you catch me doing something that used to be considered immoral, unethical, or ultimately at least poor form, hey, you just own it and say, hey, man, quit being such a wuss and let's crack a Modelo together.
1: Yeah, own it. Like the San Francisco 49ers coach owned up to it and said, hey, it was my fault. I caused the accident, not that young girl I ran into. These guys just need to step up, Bader, Romo, and say, hey, take ownership of it, move forward.
0: Yeah, I think Tony Romo basically just needs to keep his mouth shut and go through whatever penalty he's going to have to endure as a result of driving under the influence. It was a serious, offense.
1: Yeah.
0: And, you're crossing the invisible line of self-interest. We don't care if you drink on your couch, just don't drink while you're driving. And you're crossing our invisible line of self-interest, and the state that he was in is going to have to enforce the law against him. When we come back, we'll talk about USFL, XFL, LIV, basically, oh no, they gotta go, and John Rahm's gonna be the biggest predator, and then Waymo coming to Sacramento. State Department relying upon AI for maps. They're confused cartographers at the State Department. And then at the end of the show, AI Judge Judy Claus Anthropic. We break down three Florida Man stories. You gotta stay for those. They're funny and insightful. Stay with me.
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3: 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In the immortal words of the Princess Bride's Vicini, Thocrates, Plato, morons. 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

0: Price.com, or Ashton & Price LLP, many multi-million dollar cases. We are blessed to be entrusted with, you know, very serious injury claims. You know, I have a client that basically was in an ambulance going to a hospital, and the ambulance driver hit the emergency brake by accident, and the ambulance flipped over five times. Jeez. Ended up with a broken tibia, broken humerus bone in the arm, ultimately was hospitalized for several weeks, and a engineer for a large corporation. And that is a multi-million dollar problem, not because we're the second coming of Perry Mason, but ultimately because the damages are so significant and the life disruption is so intense, and happiness, joy, and hope have been separated from the family for quite some time as a result of this. And they're entrusting us to shepherd them through the legal issues. And we introduced them to some of the very best doctors in the area. And I met with them just the other day, and they were so thankful. Because when I met, you know, the wife is traumatized when I first met her because her husband's in the hospital. You know, he was in an ambulance when this occurred. You know, this is exactly what you don't expect to occur. And so the idea is that when they met with the orthopedic surgeon, who is also kind of like an engineer, I mean, he's basically somebody that basically builds things. He's a artisanal individual that knows how to reconstruct a spine. And he was just so impressed by his conversation with the surgeon, and he's met with him more than once now, as to what the mechanical issues are with his spinal column and how to, if his pain doesn't go away, correct those things. And so we have many cases like that where, unfortunately, you know, parents, sons are in a state of a basis awake unconsciousness at this point. Mm. And we have others that have lost their children due to negligence, and they've lost them, and they passed away. These are very serious cases that ultimately we've been entrusted to handle. So if you want to see the outcomes of many multimillion that we dollar outcomes we've gotten to bring them, the only justice we can get, which is the imperfect remedy of money, go to our website. If you want to go ahead and see what we look like, go to Ashton and Price on YouTube or the All Things Legal Show. And when you see a individual that looks like Laird Hamilton and Mike Pence and a bow-tied attorney that is wearing glasses like Bella Abzug or Michael Caine, or you probably, you know, unless you're over 50, you probably don't know that reference. But the point is that'll give you some context and see who's coming through the magic of the radio. All right, so let's go ahead and talk about Waymo. Waymo weeks away from driverless rides in Sacramento, council member says. And ultimately, I think we've kind of already gone through this live. The live issue to me is the hubris of this particular kind of sports watching with Saudi Arabia. They had Mohammed bin Salman, MBS, essentially the crown prince that he's about ready to take over. He was able to maneuver his way through like 30 different uncles and aunts and all these other kids and boom, make himself at the top of the heap. He's super good friends with the administration and Khashoggi, who is a... basically a columnist for the Washington Post, who was a resident of the United States of America, ultimately was killed and dismembered in the Saudi consulate in Istanbul, which used to be Constantinople. Before that, it was Byzantium. And so essentially, they're trying to basically wash their reputation by getting into a beloved sport, which is golf.
1: Oh, sports washing.
0: Yeah. And so, and also, if you remembered, I think 9 out of the 11 hijackers during 9/11 was from Saudi Arabia. And the fact that, you know, they try to say, well, we didn't know that in this closed kingdom that is essentially a monarchy and a theocracy, that they didn't know what was happening with all the money that was necessary to basically fund 9/11, that was Saudi Arabia. And so Saudi Arabia is the one that's funding LIV. And Phil Mickelson, they caught him on a good moment when he was a cross between Happy Gilmore and Shooter McGowan. Basically, he was hurting for money because he's got, you know, it's coming out now that he's got being kicked out of these golf clubs because his wife caught him with... he's got a condo at one with, you know, basically entertaining women that's not his wife, allegedly. And he's been kicked out of these clubs. And then ultimately, there is a putative gambling problem. So he's hurting for dough. The Saudis come around. Hey, Phil, if you come, everybody will follow you. And he does that. And who does follow him? John Rahm follows him over there. Dustin Johnson.
1: Yeah.
0: Dustin Johnson, because you don't hear from this guy anymore.
1: And Chambeau.
0: Yeah, but Dustin Johnson was number one for 100 weeks. And one of only five men in the history of golf to do that. And now you don't hear from him anymore because he went off to LIV. Before LIV in, you know, 2021, that guy was like top of everybody's tongue in terms of one of the greatest golfers of all time. And now you don't hear from that guy anymore. And then Brooks Koepka, he basically had to come back to the PGA with his putter between his legs. And then Bryson DeChambeau, John Rahm, as you say, you know, and now it's facing bankruptcy, and it looks like John Rahm is going to be the single biggest creditor because he's still owed nine figures.
1: Mm-hmm. Yeah, and the sad thing is for Rahm, he's probably going to go out of his way in some way, shape, or form to help resurrect LIV and market it, because what they got, Brooks, the big law firm down in L.A., and Brooks and Crutcher.
0: Yeah, Gibson, Dunn, Crutcher.
1: Yeah, they help him out doing this. It's like a 5,000-man firm all over the world to help raise money for this, because Rahm is what we refer to in the law as an unsecured creditor. It's not like he sold them a car and then somebody goes bankrupt. You go, hey, look, I still have a lien and a physical object I can take back and sell again to try to get some of my money back. It's no. It's just simply a contract not secured by anything physical. So he either loses it all or he goes out and he tries to help this, you know, this venture move forward.
0: Yeah, so essentially, I do not shed a tear for a theocracy / petrochemical monarchy that doesn't believe in democracy. It has no connection to our way of organizing the polis, as they used to say in Greece. The cities are basically our culture and our society is organized under basically a constitutional republic, completely different from a theocratic monarchy that's based upon petrochemical dollars. And so, you know, we talk about Virginia City and Virginia City becoming a ghost town. You know, when you spend $6 billion on LIV and they spent $6 billion on Lucid, which is a great car. Thank you very much, Saudis, for that, because I love my car. but the point is that they've made a lot of really bad bets. And as soon as that oil runs out, man, if they don't have a essentially transition industry, they're Virginia City. For sure they are, 100%. And this is accelerating that. And I'm not shedding a tear for them. As a descendant of basically a person who signed the Declaration of Independence, man, they get what they get. And, you know, you basically picked the wrong team here, John Rahm, and you picked the wrong team, Phil Mickelson. And I think Mickelson made out like a bandit because he was one of the first ones there. So he got most of the money up front. John Rahm signed on later, so he's owed like nine figures, and it's going to be very difficult for him to claw that money back.
1: Yeah, because I know these guys can't get back into the PGA. I mean, Brooks actually bent the knee and paid a lot of money to get back into the PGA. But does this also prevent them from going into the senior PGA?
0: Yeah, I don't know, because what they can do is they can go into now the European tour or the Asian tour, then get points, I think, to get back on the PGA or get sponsors exemptions, which, you know, John Rahm's definitely going to get, and you know, probably Dustin Johnson as well. But the thing is that John Rahm was on track to be one of the greatest golfers of all time, the way he was playing. And so is Dustin Johnson, to be remembered that way. And I think there's going to be a massive asterisk in regards to how people view them as a result of what they did. And they made the wrong bet and, you know, to take down an institution, which is the PGA.
1: Yeah, I watched Dustin Johnson a few months back. I was out at Pebble Beach, the Pro-Am, and he was actually playing there. And it's insane. These guys don't even look like they're trying, and they're smacking that ball 250, 280 yards, and it, like hardly any effort.
0: Yeah, before I got into Ironman triathlons, you know, I used to play a lot of golf. I was on a golf team for a long time. And when I was really good, you know, probably four times out of 10, I'd break 80. And, you know, it's fun, man. I mean, it's fun to hit the ball. It's kind of like a Zen experience where you go, okay, this is where I'm going to hit the ball. I'm going to hit it basically with a draw. I'm going to leave it a little bit of right of the pin. It's a better putt. And then when you do that, you go, whoa, that's actually pretty cool, man. It's like seeing the future. And then, you know, these guys basically took the beauty of that game and turned it into, you know, kind of a rock and roll Happy Gilmore experience. And it just didn't work. And so now going back, I think, to a little bit more of the staid, controlled, rule-based, rule of law-based, essentially, interaction, which Bryson DeChambeau found out the hard way in the British Open, which is called the Open, as a result of him being penalized two strokes for improving his lie retroactively. And he, you know, he almost dropped out of the Open as a result of that.
1: Well, yeah, because PGA, the golf and PGA is now an acronym. Gentlemen only, LIV forbidden.
0: Yeah. All right. So that's what's happening. John Rahm, largest creditor of LIV Golf, will keep you apprised of what happens there. Good luck, John. Looks like you're probably going to have to eat that and get back in the PGA and pretend it never happened. All right. And stay away from Phil Mickelson, man. All right. Waymo, weeks away from driverless rides in Sacramento, council member says. So city council member Phil Pluckbaum said Waymo's rollout is likely just a month away. Waymo's wait is almost over in Sacramento. The rollout comes amid new attention on federal oversight of autonomous vehicles. quote, they've got this down. They've done this before. They know these roads. That comes from City Councilman Phil Pluckman. I agree, because I've seen it from inception in San Francisco when they had attendants in their vehicles, and now not one attendant. And then the fact that we were going up over essentially Russian Hill, and unfortunately there's a person laying in the street unconscious as a result of being on one of those Lime scooters that our friend with the Giants was on. And there can be dangerous, because I ride them with my wife. I mean, you got to pay attention to, because when I ride behind her to make sure she's safe, and I keep telling her about this concept of dooring, which is when people open their door, and I say, please, do not ride so far to the right where somebody can open a door then if they don't see you. And I said, okay, you don't seem to be paying attention to me, so I just want to go on record right now that I'm putting you on notice. Do not go to the right, because a door could open. You may now do what you like. And so she finally actually took some of my guidance there, because, you know, I've been a personal injury lawyer for a long time. I'm from Melvin Ballet, for crime's sake. So now she rides more in the center of the road, but we go slow, right? And then we go on areas when we get to the aquatic center to go swimming in the morning. You know, we go all the way down, basically down Stockton, which has got a lot less traffic than Columbus, and take a left on Bay, which has got a lot less traffic than Embarcadero. And then Bay basically takes you right into the aquatic center, right at the Marine Museum.
1: I never thought of it, but those scooters, when you're in San Francisco, because there are one or two hills in San Francisco, do they have dynamic braking? So when you're going downhill?
0: They do. Okay. Yeah, they do. Just like an electric car, so it does have dynamic braking.
1: Okay.
0: So yeah, they're relatively safe, but you know, you have to pay attention, because you can go down, and the older you are, it hurts a lot more when you go down, believe me. All right, so Waymo is basically right around the corner in Sacramento. So the DMV is the one that controls basically where they can drive, so where it can be safe. And so essentially there's this triangle north and south of San Francisco, from San Jose all the way basically up the coast past Sausalito, and then that triangle goes up past Folsom. And so now they are fully able under DMV rules to operate in that triangle. And now they're making sure it's safe. So they have attendant drivers. If you look around, you'll see some Waymos in the Sacramento area. And then once they get the enough hours and they're observed to be safe, then they can get rid of the attendants. It'll be fully autonomous vehicles, and you'll have somebody to pick you up, or not somebody, but a thing to pick you up that will be monitored by this support system, which I noticed, because that person on the ground, Waymo took a left. I think it was a left on Polk or Hyde, and then took a right down a one-way alley. And it was blocked because cars were double parked on the sidewalk. And there's no way for it to anticipate that, because it would just anticipate that the road would be clear, because that's what's supposed to be done. And the machine can't anticipate that somebody's double parking. So when we got stuck there, you know, I was just going, okay, cool. I don't have to be anywhere. Just got done with the Violent Femmes concert at Stern Grove. It's kind of cool. A bunch of really, really hippy dippy type people out there. You know, I think they said happiness is our intention.
1: Nice.
0: So basically, you know, we're sitting, and then I just hit the sport thing for the first time. They go, I see that you're stopped there. Stay seated. We'll back you out. And just before they did that, the people moved the car and we moved on. So the idea is that they definitely have it down. And I really think Waymo is a great company. It's Alphabet, Google. They have the technology to do this. And it was pretty amazing to me that they were able to monitor all these cars and get an attendant to back it up. And once my wife said they were safe, she's the one who wrote it first, I knew we could definitely do it.
1: Yeah, the nice thing was is that they also, the chief of the fire department for Sacramento was involved with respect to this, so that as part of the mapping, Waymos wouldn't stop or pick up in front of fire hydrants or other emergency vehicle areas. So it keeps more safety into the community, and Waymo's very aware of that. So, you know, kudos to them for taking into account public safety in that regard. Those small little details.
0: Yeah, I noticed when we were coming past the Golden Gate Bridge from Stern Grove, so basically Golden Gate Park, I mean, there was a emergency vehicle approaching. It immediately got over really quickly, which was different from the last time I was in one of these things. So it is now a geofencing to be much better around emergency personnel, which I think is super important, because it just takes one really bad thing to stop all this progress. And so far, Waymo is going really slow. Unlike Facebook, Move Fast and Break Things, they're going slow and not trying to break anything. All right, we come back, we'll talk about State Department. They're basically confused cartographers, and then somebody who's not confused, Claude's Anthropics AI Judge Judy on Florida Man pulling a tomahawk on a repo man, and other stories of the same ilk. Stay with us.
2: 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In the immortal words of the Princess Bride's Vicini, Thocrates, Plato, morons. 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You've been served.
0: All right, we are back. When I say we are back, Craig Fontaine, Ashton, Edward Allen Shady. 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I think if you type in any of those, something will pop up. You'll see us. If you see an attorney in a bow tie, you know you're in the right place. All right. So, Ed, you made a good point. So the person that I saw in the lime was on the ground, looked unconscious, but there were several people attending to that person. So it wasn't like, well, first of all, I didn't control the Waymo, so it just kept going. But secondarily, yeah, I mean, I would have basically hit the stop button and gotten out if there was nobody there. But there's several people overseeing that individual, which led me to believe that first responders. And you know, as personal injury attorneys, you know, when somebody is basically in that environment, you keep them safe from getting hit by cross traffic, but you don't want to move them. Because you can cause more damage to them. So, yeah. So no. Yeah, we're not the stereotypical personal injury lawyers that days. Waymo, stop! I got to get out and give a card. No, that's was never even something that crossed my mind. But unfortunately, there may be other lawyers that have that thought, but not at Ashton & Price. Certainly not from the background I come from. All right. So, State Department confused cartographers. So basically, they presented a map of Africa that basically misplaced Nigeria, Mozambique, Uganda, Ivory Coast, Malawi, and Cameroon. Having started my time of my existence on this planet in Johannesburg, South Africa, actually born in Sandton, which is right outside of Johannesburg. I'm essentially pretty familiar with Africa, been there a few times as an adult. So the idea is that this particular AI-generated map tells you that AI is not ready for prime time. You got to check it every time you do something that's important. And it's very embarrassing for the State Department.
1: Well, at least they didn't call Africa South America.
0: Yeah, right. Or Africa a country.
1: Antarctica.
0: Yeah, rather than a continent. All right. So let's go ahead. Basically, when I was at the Violent Femmes concert, you know, bunch of kind of crunchy groovers, a lot of, you know, hippie type people in this environment. It's a really cool place. It's free concert. It's in a grove.
1: It almost sounded like a blister in the sun for you.
0: Yeah, right. So, yeah, you kind of find a place on a very steep dirt grove that has redwoods and or eucalyptus, and you know, so mostly a free concert. And at the end of the day, when they mentioned OpenAI as a sponsor, everybody booed. So there is a real problem with artificial intelligence and perception from a cultural perspective. It's right now being kind of looked at as the boogeyman. So Claude's Anthropic, when I put in write a story in the voice of Judge Judy on Florida man, this is what it gives me. It makes me smile very, and gets assault and battery right in this one. Let's go through it. Florida man allegedly threatens repo man with tomahawk. All right, and this is AI Judge Judy, Claude's Anthropic, 54 years old, 54. That's not a boy who doesn't know better. That's a grown man who knows exactly what he's doing and does it anyway because he thinks the rules are a suggestion. They're not a suggestion. Ask me how I know. Now, somebody came to take your truck. Do you know why they came to take your truck? Because you didn't pay for it. That's it. That's a whole mystery. It's not a conspiracy. It's not a personal insult. It's arithmetic. You signed a piece of paper that said, I will send you money every month. And then you didn't send money every month. And the man to whom you owe money sent two fellas with a tow hook. That's not tyranny. That's called Tuesday. And what did you do? You climbed into a vehicle that at that moment was legally not yours anymore. Hooked up. The transaction was over. And you came out of it with a tomahawk.
1: Ooh.
0: A tomahawk. What century are you living in? Was a crossbow in the shop? Don't tell me you only wanted to scare them. You told the deputies you wanted to scare them. Congratulations, you confessed. You know what aggravated assault with a deadly weapon means? It means you scared them. Judge Judy gets it right. You scared them. That's the crime. You didn't have to connect. The scaring is the offense. You walked out of your truck and did the prosecutor's job for him. And I'm told you said you asked them three times very politely, please stop what you're doing. Beautiful, marvelous. You want a medal for being courteous for 90 seconds before you produced a hatchet? Sir, I don't care if you asked them in Latin with a bouquet of roses. The good manners don't launder the tomahawk. Here's what I want you to understand. I want you to understand it while you're sitting there on $30,000 bond. Do the math with me. It's considerably more than the truck payment. There's two men are working. They get up in the morning. They do a miserable job that nobody thanks them for, and they go home to their families. They didn't take your truck. The bank took your truck. They're the delivery boys. You don't swing on the delivery boy. You have a debt problem. That's fixable. Now you have a felony problem. That's not fixable. Judgment for the repo man. Next case, and somebody take the tomahawk to the evidence logger.
1: I like it. Floor man dressed as Superman, the Man of Steel, put in cuffs after his confession. Now, let me make sure I have the facts, because the facts are the only thing I care about in this room. Somebody broke into the cabin of a boat in Rushkin, Florida, and helped himself to a pile of power tools. And when the deputies came looking, who did they find? A 57-year-old man dressed as Superman. Superman, sir, the Man of Steel, truth, justice in the American way. What was it? A cordless drill that didn't belong to you? Do you understand that a beach cover-up is a cover-up? It's right there in the name. And you manage to wear one garment on God's green earth that does the exact opposite. You want to steal from a boat. You wear gray. You wear beige. You wear nothing memorable at all. You do not wear a giant red and yellow crest across your chest like a billboard. That's it. Here I am, officers. Come and get me. Baloney. I don't want to hear it. And here's my favorite part. The deputies walk up. They walk up. They don't tackle you. They don't wrestle you. They don't tase you. They say, excuse me, sir. And you confess on camera immediately. Sir, I have had career criminals in this courtroom who have lawyered up before officers finished the first syllable, and you folded like a beach chair. Now, I'll say this, and don't let it go to your head. At least you're honest. That's more than I get from most of the people, or 90% of the people who stand here before me. When somebody lies to me, they lie about everything, and then I have to sort through the garbage. You spared me the garbage, noted. But honest after the fact is not the same as honest, is it? Honest would have been walking past the boat. Honest would have been getting a job at the marina instead of shopping in it. You don't get credit for telling the truth once you tell the truth to the people that are standing next to you in uniform. Those tools belong to somebody else who saved up for them, somebody who uses them to make a living and an earning. You didn't take them from the corporation. You took them from a guy with a boat and a toolbox and a bad afternoon. The cape doesn't make you a Superman, sir. It makes you a defendant in a cape. Judgment for the owner, restitution for the tools. Next case.
0: All right, here we go with some energy. Deputies seek information on woman accused of throwing buzz ball. And I know this because, I bring those to you every Thursday. In addition to the Johnny Walker double black, 11:57 at night, almost midnight. And a woman walks into a 7-Eleven on Sunshine Boulevard and decides that the clerk is the problem in her life. Let me tell you something about the clerk. That's a graveyard shift. That's the loneliest, most thankful 8 hours in American commerce. That person is standing behind a counter at midnight from somewhere in the neighborhood of nothing an hour, selling coffee and lottery tickets to strangers. And the one thing they're entitled to expect is that nobody throws a beverage at their face. And what did you throw? Not a word, not a fit. You picked up a buzz ball. A round, hard plastic sphere of pre-mixed liquor sitting right there on the counter. That's not a drink at that point, madam. That's a projectile. That's an ordinance. In this courtroom, we call that a deadly weapon depending on velocity. And I have a feeling the velocity was considerable. You left, you threw it, and you left. Which, fine. That's cowardice. I've seen cowardice. And then you came back. You came back to yell some more. Madam, leaving was the only intelligent thing you did all night, and you undid it. That's not temper. Temper burns out. Temper gets in the car and drives home and feels ashamed at 3 a.m., You went away, you had time to cool off, and you thought about it, and you decided that yelling wasn't finished. That's a choice. That's premeditated obnoxiousness. Now the whole country is looking for you. There's a phone number, there's an app, there's a $3,000 reward attached to your face, and I promise you somebody in Lehigh Acres knows exactly who you are and is doing the math right now. $3,000 buys a lot of loyalty, dear. So here's my advice, free of charge. Walk in on your own, apologize to that clerk in person, because the difference between turned herself in and was identified by her cousin for cash reward is about 6 months of your life. And you're going to want those 6 months. Judgment for the clerk, and somebody get that man some hazard pay. Next case. All right, well, that was a show. 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Very nuanced. So not all AI is basically scary. That's the show. Thanks for listening. 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
5: News this hour from Town Hall, I'm Mary Rose. A Senate hearing on the Muslim Brotherhood turned sharply partisan as Democrats boycotted the proceedings led by Texas Republican Ted Cruz. Correspondent Ron Taylor reports.
6: Senator Cruz maintains that the Muslim Brotherhood's influence in the U.S. has been underestimated and vowed to hold accountable anyone who finances or supports terrorism. During the hearing, he also criticized Michigan Democratic Senate nominee Abdul Al-Sayed, citing alleged ties through family members to Muslim Brotherhood-affiliated groups. All five Democrats on the Senate Judiciary Subcommittee skipped the hearing. The dispute underscores deep divisions over national security and counterterrorism policy. Ron Taylor reporting.
5: Ukrainian